0: Start working your way into shape. And by week eight, you're feeling good. You can rejoin the team week eight, week nine, give you a week or two to practice. And then, you know, the final six or seven games, let's ramp this thing up.
1: So basically put him on the pup.
0: Between 15 and yeah, they can. That's what I'm saying. They can do. They got a bunch of stuff. They've got a bunch of levers that they can pull to make sure. And but the psychological impact of, like, Ian, you talk about, like, working out. You're older, man. You know, I don't. It's like watching Rocky Balboa at the end. I mean, dude, you're sore. Like, you can't bounce back. You've got to train a different way. And for a guy that's an elite train, like an elite, elite workout guy. It's like, man, like, you just can't do it, and it sucks. Like, I laugh. I love to go do field running. I always go run with the guys at Ohio State and go do things. And the guys, the doctor, oh, man, you can still do it. I go, bro, I can't run on the field 2 days in a row. And they look at me, I'm like, I'm just telling you, if I do that, that third day, I feel like hell. It's awful. And so I've got to manage, like, my physical body. It's not my muscles, it's my joints. Like, it's just what it is. And so that's the stuff that he's going to be dealing with right now. He's still got it. I think he still has a high level, but it's just getting back there and being willing to kind of endure the kind of, you know, the physical toll that that's going to take on your body. And, like, the psychological element, Ian, of knowing that, of, like, you've been through, like, a long rehab with your little chicken calf and all that stuff. Imagine someone told you you had to go do that again. Like, think about, like, knowing what it feels like. You just, like, just cut it off.
2: No.
0: Just cut it off. Just
2: would just give up on life. You know,
1: they almost cut it off. I would have begged them to cut it off to avoid that again. Hell yeah.
0: I mean, you'd be like, listen, just toss the sheet on me like the horse on the track. Man, I got nothing. Like, I can't move.
1: Over.
0: And that's what he's going. He knows, like, he knows what it's going to be. But as a competitor, like, you look at the chance to win the ultimate prize, and he looks at playing beside Myles Garrett and thinking, man, like, this could be a heck of a lot of fun. It's going to be tough, but I got a chance to go, you know, tag on another one. Like, man, it's like Tom Brady. What's your favorite Super Bowl? It's always the next one.
2: I don't know, sitting in your mansion and not hurting sounds like a lot of fun, too. But those competitors are built different from me.
0: Guys, I go back to the Rocky again. Like, without the Warrior, the Warrior's as good as dead. Like, that's what he is. People don't change who they are. Like, you just kind of age. But at some point, if you can get that engine restarted again, man, it's tough to turn off.
2: I bet. Bobby, before we get you out of here, let's talk a little college football, because the coaches poll, the preseason coaches poll came out. Your Ohio State Buckeyes sitting atop of it, overwhelmingly so, 38 first place votes versus Oregon, who's number two on this poll, only got 6 first place votes. Were you surprised to see your Buckeyes up there? What did you make of the coaches poll?
0: Well, ironically, the one thing that I took away and looked at this, like, Ohio State had, you know, 38 or whatever. And you start rolling down the line. You've got Oregon, you know, Georgia, Texas, Notre Dame. You're, like, looking kind of descending order, first place. Some are kind of close or flipped. And then you get to number 6.
1: There we go.
0: And you got Indiana. You got Indiana there. And they've got 14. And so for them being at 6 and having 14 first place votes, like, I'm a stats guy. I'm a numbers guy. Fine. I majored in economics and finance. I looked at that. I'm like, all right, well, here's what we have here. We have what's called a binomial distribution, which means there's a bunch of people that think Indiana's really good, and then there's a bunch of people that looked at it and it's like, all right, they're getting through all the usual suspects of the Big Ten, the SEC, Notre Dame, you know, maybe Miami's in there, maybe a Texas Tech, and then they get to like 10, and they're like, oh, I guess Indiana did win it. You know, I know that it's Indiana, but they did win it. We know that that happened. We saw it. And I guess in front of a 10th, and because that's the only way that that can occur, that they would have the second number of first place votes by a pretty significant margin and be ranked 6th, because there's still a lot of people that are huge non-believers in Kurt Cignetti. And I'm telling you, man, I sat there last year when they're playing Indiana or playing Alabama, and people keep saying, like, I mean, they can't be that. Alabama, I take the points, you know, this and that. And I'm like, I mean, I just watched them play Ohio State. I know Ohio State's pretty good. And they just beat them. And it wasn't gimmicky. It wasn't, you know, a lucky play, fluke stuff. Like, they played really well.
1: 13-10.
0: And I'm like, I'm not. Yeah. I'm like, they beat them in a slugfest. It wasn't like some high flying, no defense. So I'm like, man, I can't undo what I've seen. I'm not believing it. I'm not going to. People got, it's Alabama. I go, I know. And I understand it's Indiana. But this also is a 19, you know, it's not 1992. It's not 2011. This is a new era. And so, like, Indiana, like, Kurt Cignetti probably looked at that and it's like, that's Nick Saban, man, the yummy rat poison. He's like, dude, they just gave me a box of this, and I'm going to be pouring it out for everybody to start camp.
2: Yeah, that certainly will be used, I'm sure, as motivation at camp for the Hoosiers. They did have to replace a whole lot of people, though, Bobby, including, you know, that Heisman Trophy winner. Bobby Carpenter, you can check him out on Sirius XM Radio. Thanks, Bobby. We appreciate it.
0: Hey, my pleasure. Thanks for having me on, guys.
2: Coming up next here on Amber and Ian, who are the overrated teams and the underappreciated teams in this preseason college football poll? We'll get into it right here on ESPN Radio.
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23: Hey, this is Rich Eisen. 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

0: now as their power continues to be chipped away because of so many of their rules over these years have not ever made any sense and continue to not make any sense how they're applied.
1: In this portal war we're living in, this story reminds me of Eric Crouch, quarterback, yes. Nebraska yes. Cornhuskers. And Amber, I'm sure you know where I'm going with this. The ham sandwich yep. that he was asked to get on a plane to go on the Big Red Tour, whatever they called it, right? The Husker Nation. You're going to talk to alumni groups. Mm-hmm. And he's one of the players, and then, you know, you got the coaches and whatever. And they give Eric Crouch a $3 ham sandwich on the plane. Kid's hungry.
0: Yep.
1: They got violation. Sanctioned for it. It's a $3 ham sandwich. This is the equivalent of that in this day and age. It's absurd and ridiculous, and we're still punishing guys for $3 ham sandwiches.
0: It was ridiculous then.
1: Yep.
0: And it's still ridiculous and insane now. And I do think it has everything to do with why the NCAA has been rendered powerless over the years, because they cannot get out of their own way of doing things like this that just end up being stupid. And I'm one that is typically all for the rules, and I understand precedent, and I understand why you don't want to color outside the lines if you're the NCAA, but there has to be a way to be able to apply some logic. And this was completely illogical. Sosh, you got anything else?
2: I got one more.
1: I'll want it.
2: If you're ever interested in playing in the NBA G League, listen up. The Motor City Crews, the NBA G League affiliate of the Detroit Pistons, will hold a one-day, two-session open player tryout coming up in September. If you're interested, you got to pre-register, pay $250 non-refundable tryout fee. Players who register will compete for a chance to earn an invitation to the Crews' training camp in October. Amber, big deal, not a big deal.
0: Heck yeah, this is a big deal. You know how many people out there, you know how many dudes out there think they can ball, Ian, and think that they could easily walk into a G League team if just given the chance? Well, shut up or put up, because this is your chance, buddy. I love this.
1: Do you know anybody that can make the team by just walking on, paying $250 out of your own pocket, non-refundable, and actually make a G League team for the NBA?
0: No.
1: Me neither. Don't know a soul. I mean, not one.
0: I don't, but I'm sure I could find some people who think they could.
1: Oh, yeah. Now that's
0: really people at ESPN Radio who think they could.
1: Harry Douglas, where you at? Anyway.
0: Didn't Josiah just win a ESPN Radio trophy? I mean, we've got Jeremy Fowler. He was part of that team. There's some ESPN regulars that compete in the basketball league there at ESPN. They're champs. Maybe they think they could walk onto this G League team.
1: This reminds me. You think Vince Papale did something? Hey, try this. I mean, that was just an NFL team. This is the NBA G League. Give that a whirl.
0: Mm-hmm.
1: By the way, did you see the fans that have snuck on to NFL training camps? The Baltimore Ravens had a fan out there, full uniform, full uni, worked his way into the drill line to do the cone drill with before the defensive line. And then the Rams had a dude sneak into the quarterback lineup and take a snap in full uniform while being pursued by the Rams defense, and nobody knew it. That guy's taking his life into his hands, Amber, because think about it. If he gets tattooed, or somebody realizes that's not one of our quarterbacks, I can hit his ass.
0: Mm-hmm.
1: And you just lit him up for sneaking onto the field and finding a way to take a snap.
0: Assumption of the risk, baby.
1: Hey, by the way, he avoided not one but two Rams defenders and then threw a pretty damn good pass on the run.
0: Really? He threw a pass?
1: Yeah, he did. Yes, he actually chucked it.
0: So he must have been a quarterback at some point in his life.
1: But for a fan to sneak into the workout drill line fully in full uni and not have him not get busted, that I respect the heck out of.
0: Man, I think what would have been the dead giveaway is if they're taking a selfie the whole time, which they probably were, because I'm sure it was.
1: Oh, there's film. It's all over the place. Of course. It's hilarious.
0: That was the whole point. So coming good. Up next here, I want the person actually to do that, though, not to look like they could fit in. These two guys, I haven't seen the videos. They must have been of a stature where they must have not looked totally out of place when they walked onto the football field.
1: The quarterback
0: in full
1: did.
0: Uniform.
1: The quarterback did. Yeah.
0: Oh, he did. Because that's what would be funnier, is if they sucker, really looked out of place.
1: He had some, as I mentioned, some athletic ability. The guy in the cone drill with the defensive line was lacking about 40 pounds. It should have been a dead giveaway.
0: Yeah.
1: But he did the drill anyway.
0: Coming up next here on Amber and Ian, a public service announcement from our very own Ian Fitzsimmons right here on
1: from
0: ESPN
1: the heart.
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0: But, I mean, 2012 was a long, long time ago now. So, you know, in Lamar Jackson era, making it to the AFC Championship game and then regressing two straight seasons, you know, with Jesse Minter, it's a clean slate. So if they don't make the Super Bowl this year or win the Super Bowl this year, I'm not going to, you know, sit on, you know, my show or any other place and say, oh, you got to fire Jesse Minter or this is failed. No, I mean, it's going to be a process. I think that for Baltimore, their roster is a lot in much better shape than it was last season. You know, if we were sitting here last year, I would have told you, man, the offensive line has some potential issues. You know, the pass rush, there are some questions there, and turns out both those things turned out to be true. I feel a lot more confident in the depth they have on the offensive line, depth they have on the defensive line. It could just come down to injuries. You know, I think in the AFC, there's not a Los Angeles Rams. There's not a team I'm looking at as like that's the overwhelming favorite. There are a lot of teams jumbled up in there. Could be New England, could be Denver, could be Buffalo, Baltimore, Cincinnati, Kansas City, whoever it may be. And so I think that the Ravens have a really good opportunity to come out of the AFC. And maybe the answer is just the Rams are the Rams with Myles Garrett, yeah. Maybe Aaron Donald coming back. But I do think that the Ravens have a good shot to win it this season. I just think that people are down on them because of what happened last season. But I do think this is a good team, and it could just be, hey, this is the first year of Jesse Minter as a head coach. Maybe they need a year or two. But I think if they can get a Super Bowl win within the first 3 years of the Jesse Minter era, I know, it's not easy to win a Super Bowl. If you can do that, you know, I'm okay if in year three it happens, if year one, year two are more, you know, growing processes and learning experiences.
1: Well, we'll close out with this, and fantastic stuff, Kevin. We definitely appreciate you. We saw Zay Flowers get the contract extension. Are there any signs that we're getting closer to seeing Lamar Jackson get his contract extension?
0: Yeah, like I had mentioned, I think that that'll probably happen after the season. I don't think that we've really seen any signs on that. You know, Lamar kind of defers every time right. That's asked. There's a very private negotiation process that goes on between those two, and obviously we all know it's a little bit different with Lamar because he does not have an agent. So, you know, it's him and Eric DaCosta kind of going back and forth and figuring things out. But the order of operations or the process for Lamar Jackson and the Ravens when negotiating, and this happened back in 2023 when the whole contract situation was happening, was that there's a strict, like, no season policy with this. It's been a thing for them. So once the season hits, I mean, there is no possible shot that thing gets done before the offseason. Now, with Lamar's contract situation, you know, we do know that the Ravens pushed the money down the line this offseason by restructuring his deal. So we had a $74.5 million cap hit. They had to figure that out because you cannot run a team having a $74.5 million cap hit on your books. So they pushed that money down the line. They freed up about $30 or $40 million. But in pushing that money down the line, they made Lamar's cap hit next year $84.5 million. So, look, you cannot operate a team that way either. And again, you can't push the money down the line forever. You have to come to some sort of resolution. And I don't think Lamar's in any danger of leaving the Ravens. I truly do think, and my hunch is that, again, Lamar had a down year by Lamar standards last year. He was injured. The team wasn't good. It was disappointing. I think that if Lamar signed a deal today or tomorrow or the next day, it wouldn't be what he probably feels like he is worth. So if he goes out there this upcoming year, he wins an MVP or gets close to it. He's in the conversation. Maybe the Ravens make an AFC Championship run or make a Super Bowl run, and he has another great season back to the standard we know Lamar Jackson to be. I mean, he's making a lot more money, and he has a ton more leverage. I just don't think Lamar has a ton of leverage right now because of the year that he and the Ravens had. So not a ton of signs that I've personally seen or heard from, you know, Lamar's answers or Eric DaCosta's answers. But again, I don't think that this is a situation where Lamar is unhappy or wants to leave Baltimore or is weighing his options. You know, I do think that he likes Baltimore. He has said as such. He loves the organization, loves the city, loves the fans and everything. So I assume that next offseason before free agency starts is when we get something there.
1: It's a new era there in Baltimore. Jesse Minter is the head coach. Declan Doyle is the OC. Zay Flowers is paid, and Lamar will get paid sooner rather than later. Kevin, great stuff as always, man. Thanks so much for giving us some time. We appreciate you here on Game Night.
0: Awesome. Appreciate you guys. Thanks so much.
1: Absolutely. Kevin Ostreicher right there, host of Locked On Ravens with us, talking it all and breaking it all down when it comes to the Baltimore Ravens. He's Emmett Golden. I'm Q Myers. How about in L.A.? Is there a decision yet with Aaron Donald and his return to the Rams? That's next on Game Night on ESPN Radio on the all-new ESPN app.
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15: Lord help everybody. If Aaron Donald says, I might want to come out of retirement.
16: Ooh. It's just a question of whether he wants to go through and do it. My guess is, in the end, that he will. I even think it's got to be awfully enticing to come back and play this year when the Super Bowl will be in L.A.
17: As everyone describes me, he doesn't do anything halfway. So, barring some sort of injury that happens in this lead-up to, I'd be surprised if we're not seeing Aaron Donald play for the Rams this year.
18: The Rams are giving him the space and the time to make the decision, but right now it's up to him.
1: Signs are leading to Aaron Donald making a return to the L.A. Rams as the three-time defensive player of the year who last played in 2023 worked out for the Rams on Wednesday per the NFL transaction report, which officially labeled it a tryout. on the Daily Wire. So do with that as you may. It's game night on ESPN Radio, the all-new ESPN app. 6XM Channel 80 and TuneIn were presented by Progressive Insurance. He's Emmett Golden. I'm Q Myers. Emmett, to me, it just feels like the inevitable that Aaron Donald's going to come back. I heard some, you know, people say when this whole conversation started early in the process, oh, he probably won't return until maybe November or December, get ready for a playoff run. I don't know him personally. I've never covered him professionally. I just don't view Aaron Donald as a guy that's going to half step. He seems like, to me, he's either going to go full throttle or he's not going to do it at all.
19: Yeah, I don't have a read on him either, but I can tell you this, it does feel like he's interested. You know, I don't think you do all this. I don't think you go put a helmet on, you know, if you have zero interest.
1: I mean, he was listed as a tryout on the NFL transaction report.
19: Right, which I don't.
1: Like, that's not I'm just going to camp to see what the guys are doing and say hello and shake some hands and kiss some babies. That's an actual, that is a tryout. Like, we get that transaction report every single day, and it says officially what these guys did. If he officially is trying out, come on now. That's telling me something.
19: Right. And even if just from a paperwork standpoint, they had to list it as a tryout, even if it just was a formality, he still showed up. He still put a helmet on. He was in the Rams equipment room. He was working out. So he's at least tempted. And that makes me feel like we're going to see him on the field at some point. When, I don't know. You know, I don't know if he's going to join camp in next week or if he waits until halfway through the season, works his way up and does that. I'm skeptical that he waited that long, but I definitely am beginning to feel like we're going to see Aaron Donald right next to Myles Garrett.
1: My gut feeling tells me he'll be playing the week before week two, which would be week one.
19: Now, right?
1: Yeah, I'm just saying, it just feels like to me, Aaron Donald, if he's going to do it, he's going to play all season or at least attempt to play all season. So what does Aaron Donald working out, having that tryout, and I say that in air quotes, mean for the Rams? Here's Adam Schefter talking about it.
20: Essentially, once he does don the Rams equipment at their training facility during training camp, then at that point in time, they have to report it to the NFL, and the NFL has to put it on its transaction wire. And once it shows up on the transaction wire, we see it, and we say, whoa, Aaron Donald worked out today for the Rams? What does that mean? And it certainly means, like, he's ramping up. He's trying to see if he can regain and recapture the form that made him one of the most dominant defensive players in NFL history. And if he feels like he can get close to that form, then certainly he would like to come back and play. We heard Sean McVay, the Rams head coach, say last week it's trending in the right direction. It's trending upward. Those are signs that would seem to indicate that he is strongly considering, if not likely to come back, but ultimately he has to make that final decision, and to my knowledge, he has not yet done that.
19: The great Brian Windhurst told me something, and it sticks with me. Actions over words. What are these actions telling you?
1: That he's coming back?
19: Yep. Yep. So whether he's saying something or not, what he is doing is showing that he is definitely interested. You know, if I'm not interested in playing football, I'm not putting a helmet on.
1: Right.
19: If I'm not interested in playing football, I'm not hitting a sled or running or doing any of that. I might show up to camp to watch and to support a former team. I think that's a normal, regular thing to do. But as soon as you start putting on gloves and taping your wrist up and put a helmet on, oh, you are most certainly thinking about coming back and really thinking about it too.
1: Yeah, if you don't want to come back, you say it's simple. Thanks, but no thanks. I'm happy where I'm at. But with this conversation that we've had about Aaron Donald returning, we all just assume, man, it's going to be just a nasty defensive line, him there next to Myles Garrett. I thought our guy Gabe Neitzel, who was here on the show on Friday with me, had some interesting thoughts on Aaron Donald returning. Check it out.
21: I think the name value that he brings to the Rams is probably bigger than anything else. This is a 35-year-old who hasn't played football in 2 years. To expect him just to come back and be Aaron Donald next to Myles Garrett, I don't think that's what's going to happen. I think the best case scenario is Donald becomes a part-time player where he's a specialized pass rusher. You're bringing him to be that interior guy in pass rushing situations. Late in games, you've got a lead. I just can't imagine that he is going to be able to come back and play the full complement of snaps he used to when he was racking up all of those all pros a couple of seasons ago. I just don't think you can walk away from football, especially as physical of a position as defensive tackle is in this league, and then just come back like, oh yeah, no big deal. I'm just back and I'm going to be as dominant as I was before. I don't think that's going to be the case for a 35-year-old Aaron Donald. I think he can still bring value, and I think that can be fun if you're a Rams fan.
19: I don't think he needs to. I agree with Gabe in the fact that I don't think we're going to see Aaron Donald play every snap on defense. Like, I don't think we'll see that.
1: No, but don't you feel like he's going to – well, I feel like he's going to do as much as possible. Like, again, I just don't – I don't know. Maybe that's why he's ramping up and he's doing all this to see how his body feels. I just don't see him as a guy that would do – I'm just going to be a specialist. I'm going to be a part-time player. It's like LeBron. I don't see LeBron being a part-time player. It's either you could do it full throttle or you can't.
19: I wouldn't name it a part-time player. But it wouldn't be a full-time player, right? I don't think in every drive of every game you're going to see him on the field. You don't need him to do that. You know, they have enough depth that they can rotate guys. So I think I expect him to play the full season. But you know, when you look at the snap count at the end of the year, I don't think he's going to be at the top of it on defense is basically the point I'm saying. So I halfway agree with Gabe and halfway disagree with him.
1: Yeah. I mean, I don't think he's going to be the same guy he was in 2023, but I still think he's going to try to be a dominant force. Shohei Ohtani is a dominant force in Major League Baseball. We know that. Let's go inside the betrayal of Shohei next on Game Night on ESPN Radio.
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1: Judge cleared for light activity. I'm Q Myers, Yankee star Aaron Judge, who has not played in a game since May 31st because of a stress fracture in a right rib, was cleared for light activity after he had his fractured rib re-imaged Tuesday and remains confident he will return to play this season. The light activity includes running and upper body resistance exercises, but nothing baseball related. Judge said he probably would need to undergo another scan before being cleared to hit and throw. He did say, "I'll be back this season. I don't know why I wouldn't be. That was always the plan, to come back sooner rather than later, definitely, but I never had a thought of not playing this year." And in Phoenix, Suns forward Dylan Brooks has agreed to a 3-year, $73 million contract extension through the 29-30 season. Brooks has become a key part of the Suns' two-way hard-nosed culture under Jordan Ott and lands a new guaranteed long-term deal, according to Arsham Sharania. Brooks had a career scoring season last year with his first with the club after coming over for the Rockets in the KD trade. He averaged just over 20 points on 17 shots per game. Both of those were career highs. And in D.C., free agent wide receiver Stephon Diggs is set to sign a 1-year deal worth up to $12 million with the Commanders, giving the team a proven receiver opposite of Terry McLaurin. For more scores and analysis, check out ESPN.com and the all-new ESPN app. Coming up, more game night with Emmett Golden and me, Q Myers, here on ESPN Radio.
5: Coming up on the Thursday edition of Unsportsmanlike with Evan Cohen, Chris Canty, and me, Michelle Smallman. 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

0: time thinking the Bills or the Ravens are going to get to or win a Super Bowl with a rookie head coach.
1: Yeah, I'm not signing up for that.
2: Yeah, I got.
1: I'm not signing up for that at all.
2: You know what I'm saying?
1: Hands off on that. I definitely don't think that they're a Super Bowl team. I just think that because Jesse Minter has been in the organization before as a defensive coordinator, he knows what Baltimore Ravens defense is supposed to be. And to your point, you're right. He's never been a head coach. What I'm looking at and what I'm expecting, and maybe I'm wrong, I'm expecting him to have the reverse Sean McVay effect. When Sean McVay went to the Rams, he was 100% on the offense, and he let Wade Phillips control the defense, right? There was times we saw him sitting on the Gatorade bottle, and he was looking at the quarterback while his back was to the field, and Wade Phillips was holding down the defense. I'm expecting that Declan Doyle is going to be the offensive guy. And look, this is first for him, too. So that's a lot of new there in Baltimore. So that's why I just think Jesse Minter is going to do something to show the defense what we didn't see last year from Baltimore. That's my biggest thing with him. So, I mean, there's that.
2: Works for me. And that was our breakdown of the AFC North. Let's go.
1: Hey, we got the East, the South, and the West. We could do that next. He's Emmett Golden. I'm Q Myers. It's game night here on ESPN Radio.
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0: trouble once again, which is what they have looked for years now as their power continues to be chipped away because of so many of their rules over these years have not ever made any sense and continue to not make any sense how they're applied. I do think it has everything to do with why the NCAA has been rendered powerless over the years, because they cannot get out of their own way of doing things like this that just end up being stupid. And I'm one that is typically all for the rules, and I understand precedent, and I understand why you don't want to color outside the lines if you're the NCAA, but there has to be a way to be able to apply some logic. And this was completely illogical.
1: Ultimately, the focus will turn to on-field for college football. 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
2: This on paper has the chance to be one of the better college football seasons in my lifetime, because the money in the sport has now created an environment where teams like Oregon are willing to run it back. You can keep guys for longer at premium positions at these schools that have a lot of money to spend. And I think the under-talked about thing, and I've heard coaches mention this across different sports in college athletics, players having more funds has led to guys taking the opportunity seriously. You can get life-changing money now.
3: Yes.
2: Guys reinvesting in their body. Akeem Mesidor from Miami talked about that in the draft process, that he was approaching his craft a lot more like a pro than college players in the past may have. And so I think all of that could lead to a compelling product.
3: How happy are Ole Miss fans right out of the preseason ranking? They're ranked higher than LSU. They're 10. LSU is 13, which again, it's preseason ranking, so you can clap about that. But they meet in week three at Ole Miss. Can you imagine LSU goes to Ole Miss September 19th of what that show is going to be like? That is going to be an unbelievable atmosphere before you even get to the game.
1: The Golics, weekdays, 10 a.m. Eastern here on ESPN Radio. Mike Golic mentioning the preseason college football poll. Big Ten teams winning each of the past three national championships, and it's Ohio State that's going to start this season as the number one team there. Coach Ryan Day.
4: I think every year is a new year. And I said this before, like, I don't think that college football is year to year, like maybe sometimes in the NFL, but it's getting that way. And I think even just like to your point about like the preseason polls, I think they mean less and less, because I don't think, you know, we all know who each other is, you know, early on in the season, because so many guys move around year to year. And so it's the same thing with our team. But for us on offense, we do have a lot of pieces coming back. As you said, you know, Julian and Jeremiah, Brandon Ennis on the outside, but also, you know, our offensive line. So we need to build off of last year. I thought there was certain things that we did early on that was good, bringing Julian along, you know, a young player. But now this is year two for him. It's critical for us. You know, week two at Texas, it's a monster game for us. It's not the end of the season, but we know how important that is and where that's going to project out down the road. So we have to have a great preseason camp. We got to be good early, but then we have to continue to develop as the season goes on and continue to evolve as the season goes on. What we look like in week two cannot be how we look like at the end of the year. And then we have to handle after Thanksgiving better going into the playoffs. There's no question. You know, look at it just, you know, how we did, you know, what the Big Ten championship, everything that led up to that game, and then the layoff, and we just didn't play well against Miami, especially in the first half. So all those things have been talked about, and, you know, the guys understand that, and I think we have a good plan. But more importantly, like, we just got to focus on right now. We can't get too far ahead of ourselves looking at the schedule.
1: Ryan Day in Ohio State at the top of the poll, defending national champion Indiana, 16-0 last season, first title in school history. We'll start at number six. Shaky start to year two. That's next. SportsCenter All Night continues. It's ESPN Radio.
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1: 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Football training camp season. Things haven't been great for the Giants the past few years. Glimmer of hope, though, with quarterback Jackson Dart. It's come with some speed bumps, though. This week at training camp, rushed for a touchdown during a drill, then tossed the ball at the helmet of the closest defender, which happened to be cornerback Greg Newsome. That caused a scrum with the defensive players. With the Giants, ESPN's Jordan Ronan.
17: The reality is the second-year quarterback has been a little bit up and down this summer, right? It hasn't been completely smooth. Now, to be fair, he's learning a new offense for the second straight year. He's doing different things like playing under center way more than before, changing his footwork a little bit. He doesn't have his top receiver in Malik Nabers. But you see some good and some bad from Jackson Dart. And That's what John Harbaugh saw again today. He started off with two interceptions early in practice, but later on was really good in a red zone drill, threw three touchdown passes, ran for two more. John Harbaugh said afterwards his response to the incident yesterday, it was impressive. Heck of a practice. That's what he said. And as far as there being any problem with Dart and the players, Greg Newsom, the player he threw the ball at, said that the two were laughing in the cafeteria at lunch after practice yesterday, after the incident happened. And they were going to do a little selfie video because they saw that the story made it on ESPN. Shout out ESPN. Obviously, Greg Newsom took notice. But they were going to do a little selfie video of the two of them. Obviously not a problem with them.
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18: How good is that? 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
5: Number five.
1: WNBA Atlanta Dream has had the number of the Mercury going back to last season. They've now won the last five matchups. WNBA League Pass.
19: KT finds Natasha Mack. Sammy Wickham, who's already had three, gets that deflected in the corner by Gray. Gray speeding up the floor, going at Plum, left side! Count the bucket!
20: You couldn't draw up a better transition play that Carl Fesco would want from his team.
5: Number four.
1: Baseball, the longest active losing streak belongs to the Dodgers. Six straight. That's because the Nationals' seven-game skid comes to an end in 11 innings in Philly. Nationals Radio Network.
21: And the pitch. And it's bunted to the first baseman. Abrams rakes the plate. The throw by Baum. The slide. The tag is safe. And Michaelis reaches first base. It's an RBI bunt for Miles Michaelis. And the Nationals lead 7-4. The Nationals bench is going crazy. Miles Michaelis drops down a perfect bunt to the first baseman Baum. His throw home was too late. And the Nationals add to their lead. What a ball game.
5: Number three.
1: He now has a total of 15 homers on the season. 11 of them off southpaws. If there's anything we've learned this year, lefties can't hold the Mayo in the park. WBAL.
22: Full wind for Detmers, and here he comes 2-2. Breaking ball hammered left field. This ball's taken off way, way back. It's gone. Back to back in Birdland. Kobe Mayo jumped on a hanger. Detonates one against Detmers. Number 15. Kobe Mayo has made it 3-0 Baltimore.
5: Number two.
1: Tough to moonwalk in spikes. Could probably do the anti-gravity lean going uphill on the mound. Maybe just a toe stand. But why not make it dramatic? 880 ESPN New York.
23: Strike three called. Jeffrey Yan does the splits. And almost like Michael Jackson, dragging those feet across the mound for strike three. His first major league strikeout and a show for Jeffrey Yan. Welcome to the big leagues.
24: It was everything I could have hoped for and more. He goes up, legs akimbo, slams down with his palm. That's a theater kid right there.
5: Number one.
1: Longest current win streak in baseball is seven. The Braves, who beat the Marlins, and the Red Sox, who jumped out early in their matchup against Chicago. WEEI.
25: 3-2, the pitch is swung on and driven high into right field. Is it deep enough? It's back. Adios! He does it again! Willier on another heater. And it's 2-0 Red Sox.
1: Red Sox. Seven straight wins. Speaking of the American League East, handful of games separating the top three in the division. Rays are at the top.
26: Swinging a ball, drilled deep in the air to left. Where's this one going to land? Way back into the bleachers and long gone. Inner of almost the back row. A tape measure shot by Junior. It's home run number 33. And it's 3-0 Rays now in the third inning.
1: Sixth homer of at least 440 feet this season. That's the most in baseball. Rays beat the Rockies 4-0, 620 WDAE. Blue Jays, meanwhile, at the bottom of the division, but they went 10 Wednesday.
27: In this 10th inning and first pitch swinging, Ernie Clement fires one deep to left field, and no doubt about it, a moonshot from Ernie Clement on a two-run homer, and the Blue Jays take a 5-3 lead.
1: They beat the Astros 5-4 in 10. Sportsnet 590. The Fan. Blue Jays have won three of the last four extra inning games. Dodgers, mired in a slump, Still, that's next. SportsCenter All Night continues. It's ESPN Radio.
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5: 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Early MVP favorites go head-to-head in the Windy City.
9: He drives one in the air. Deep center field. Going back. Jorge's giving a walk-off.
4: Shohei Ohtani hit a leadoff homer for the Dodgers, Pete Crow-Armstrong says, I'll do the same thing.
10: Alls Gaines looks to bounce back against the MLB leading Brewers.
11: 1-2 pitch and a ground ball right side. That's going to sneak through and into right field. Contreras is in. Yelich on his horse around third. Here comes the throw. It is late. A two-run single for Andrew Vaughn.
10: Scary Terry gets a new running mate in Washington.
12: If you're looking at this team and you're saying, hey, what does this team need to do? They need playmakers on the offensive side of the football, and I think this is a welcome addition. Jaden Daniels has got to be happy about that right now.
10: How low is too low?
13: Yeah, well, this team isn't picked to finish as high as maybe what this program is used to. I think the guys pay attention to that, and then over the past day or so, if you felt a sense of motivation to prove people wrong.
14: Yeah, we are definitely aware.
10: Plus, Seattle tries to end the skid against New York.
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1: 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That's on the way. Baseball's longest losing streak had been 7. That ended on Wednesday. So currently, the longest active slide is 6.
16: Here comes his first pitch.
4: Pete drives one in the air. Deep center field. Going back, Pajes. Near the wall. Gone. Game on. Shohei Ohtani hit a leadoff homer for the Dodgers. Pete Crow-Armstrong says, I'll do the same thing. Oh. Deep drive to right. Going back is Tucker. Get out the tape measure. Long gone. Pete Crow-Armstrong. A two-run homer. Cubs lead 5-1.
1: 5-1 at that point in the fourth inning for the Cubs. It would be a one-run game, though, by the ninth.
28: Webb ready to throw the 3-1 pitch to Betts. Here it is. Mookie swings and he hits the ball in the air to left center field. It is going to be caught. Ian Happ runs into the gap, makes the catch. The ball game is over. The Dodgers have been swept by the Cubs and have now lost a season-high 6 in a row. Back-to-back sweeps. Boston and now Chicago.
1: Cubs Radio Network with the calls. Cubs a 7-6 win. Pete Crow-Armstrong leading the charge for the Cubs. Shohei Ohtani leading the way for the Dodgers, but they lose for a 6th consecutive time. Manager Dave Roberts.
29: You still got to get good pitching. You got to play good defense. You got to get timely hitting. But the goal is to win. And we've lost 6 straight. We got to flush it. And this is a team, another team that's playing for something in the Diamondbacks. And they're playing decent baseball, so we got to put forth our best. And looking forward to Wilkie and Yamamoto taking the mound, and we'll see what happens.
1: LA with 6 straight losses, second longest losing streak in the last 7 seasons. ESPN senior baseball insider Jeff Passan, what's going on?
30: The easy answer is that it's baseball and that even really good teams go through bad stretches. There are, though, questions about the Dodgers' offense. They're missing Will Smith right now. Mookie Betts is not having the kind of season that we expect of Mookie Betts. Andy Páez has seen his OPS fall from over 1,000 early in the season to under 800 at this point. But the reality is the Dodgers aren't panicking because not only did they add Tarek Skubal, they're getting Blake Snell back as soon as next week, potentially. Tyler Glasnow is going to be rejoining the team at some point. They've got Edwin Diaz back already. The reality with the Dodgers is very simple. They really don't care about the regular season because they know that they are so talented, they're going to make the playoffs. What they want to do is get ready for October and have all of their guys rested, healthy, and ready to go to try to become the first team in National League history to win 3 consecutive championships.
1: Shohei Ohtani, 3-for-5 in the loss for the Dodgers. 2 homers, 3 RBI. Hit his 11th leadoff homer of the season. But the Dodgers wind up losing. Ohtani, 2 homers, 3 RBI Wednesday, 26 homers on the season. Pete Crow-Armstrong, 2 homers, 4 RBI Wednesday, 26 homers on the season. some MVP race in the National League. ESPN insider Tim Kirkchin.
14: I think Shohei is still the MVP. However, PCA is catching up very quickly. Again, he went into today with the best WAR in the National League. Even though I'm not a big WAR guy, today he got three more hits, hit two homers, and knocked in four runs. He's now got 26 homers and 28 steals. Craig Counsell, his manager, has told me he's the fastest player in the game, and I've never seen anybody with this type of speed. He also called him the best defensive player at any position on the planet. So mm-hmm. that's how good PCA has been. But Shohei is different than everyone else. This is how the MVP is supposed to be yeah. decided in the last 2 months of the season. What do you do and where do you take your team? So this is a really close race now.
1: And PCA is actually now the betting favorite. SportsCenter All Night, ESPN Radio. Dodgers, six straight losses. Nationals had been on a seven-game skid until Wednesday when the offense hit the afterburners in the 11th inning in Philly.
17: Now the pitch. Swing and a drive, straightaway center and deep. Hill going back to the warning track at the wall. He leaps. It's off the wall. Caroms along the warning track. This could be an inside-the-park home run. Two runs have scored. Abrams heading for third. He's going to be held, though, as Harper picks it up and fires it in. It's a two-run triple, and the Nationals lead 6-4. And the pitch. And it's bunted to the first baseman. Abrams breaks the plate. The throw by Baum. The slide. The tag. He's safe. And Michaelis reaches first base. It's an RBI bunt from Miles Michaelis, and the Nationals lead 7-4. The Nationals bench is going crazy. Miles Michaelis drops down a perfect bunt to the first baseman Baum. His throw home was too late, and the Nationals add to their lead. What a ball game.
1: Nationals Radio Network. Nationals score six in the 11th inning, tied for their second most runs in an extra inning in franchise history, and it lifts them to a 10-4 win over the Phillies in 11 innings. Phillies loss, snapping a four-game win streak. C.J. Abrams, 3-for-5, triple, 3 RBI, scored two runs, had the stolen base, heard the go-ahead two-run triple in the 11th as Washington snaps the season-high seven-game losing streak. Nationals snapping a seven-game slide. Meanwhile, seven is the longest active win streak in baseball.
18: 1-1 offering, and a bullet up the middle, base hit. Baldwin bangs it up the middle. That drives in Dubon and Riley, and it's 3-0 Braves. That was a 99-mile-an-hour sinker, and he put the sweet spot right on it and kissed it up the middle. RBI is 58 and 59 for Drake Baldwin.
1: 680 the fan. Braves a 4-1 win over the Marlins. Seventh straight win. Team's longest win streak this season. Marlins, meanwhile, 6-24 in their last 30 road games in Atlanta. But Atlanta now has seven straight wins overall. So does Boston.
19: 3-2, the pitch is swung on and driven high into right field. Is it deep enough? It's back. Adios! He does it again! Willier on another heater. And it's 2-0 Red Sox.
1: Willier Abreu, three straight games with a home run for the first time in his career. WEEI with the call. Red Sox, a 4-0 shutout of the White Sox for their seventh consecutive win. Boston and Atlanta, seven straight wins each, tied for the longest active streak in baseball. Red Sox are 30-5 in the last 35 games. Most wins in a 35-game span in franchise history. Ninth straight series win for the Red Sox as well. Braves, Red Sox, each with seven straight wins. Most wins this season, though, that belongs to the Brewers.
20: 1-2 pitch, and a ground ball right side. That's going to sneak through and into right field. Contreras is in. Yelich on his horse around third. Here comes the throw. It is late. A two-run single for Andrew Vaughn, and the Brewers lead it 3-0.
1: 620 WTMJ. Brewers a 4-2 win over the Pirates. Brewers now with a record of 71-43. They own the best record in Major League Baseball. They're on pace to finish the season with triple-digit wins. They've never had a 100-win season in franchise history. ESPN insider Tim Kirkchin.
14: They're the best team in baseball right now, and they have deserved every bit of that. And when they have Jacob Mizrowski at the top, and then the way Kyle Harrison threw tonight, that was ridiculous how good he was. He pitched five innings, he gave up one run, Had one hit, no run, struck out 10, struck out 8 guys in a row. And he's had a great season. If he throws like this the rest of the year, and you have him and Mizorowski 1 and 2, you can go up against anyone. Plus, offensively, they are so much fun to watch. They put the ball in play. They run until you throw them out. And they play the game the right way. It sounds corny, but when it comes to fundamentals and doing things right, nobody does that better than the Brewers.
1: Brewers improving to 38-21 at home this season, a win percentage of .644. And in order to get their 71st win overall this season, they double up the Pirates 4-2, getting to Paul Skeens, who gave up 3 earned runs and 4 walks in his 5 innings. He's got a 5.20 ERA in his last 15 starts dating back to mid-May.
14: Well, his velocity's down on his fastball a couple miles an hour, which is rare for him. And we've never seen him struggle before. That's why this is so confusing. Plus, he's having trouble with his changeup. League at 103 against his changeup last year. This year, 247. Plus, he just doesn't have the same command. He walked 3 batters in an inning tonight for the second time in his career. And runners in scoring position. First 2 years, they hit 180. This year, they're hitting 333. That's a big change. I fully expect him to figure this out and be really good the rest of the way.
1: Skeens with an ERA of 8.16 in his last 3 starts. Worst ERA over any 3-start span in his career. Earlier on the Pat McAfee Show, Eric Hosmer.
0: Well, I think if that keeps up, there's definitely legitimate concern, man, because Paul Skeens seems like the type of guy that's going to grind through stuff. And, you know, that's always if you're injured or you're hurt, there's one or the other. And it seems like if it's not enough for him to go on the injured list, a guy like Skeens is going to grind through it. So when I see these type of numbers with the metrics, the velocity not being there, that tells me that he's grinding through some sort of injury, nagging injury, that he's got to change his mechanics, and that leads to something. So I just ultimately think he's not healthy. I hope that's not the case, but I would at some point in time, if Pittsburgh doesn't make the postseason, whenever they become,
2: they will
0: out of the race, you got to figure out what's going on with Skeens. I don't know if that's medically, scope him out, see what's happening, but I would definitely be concerned that his velocity is not where it used to be.
1: Pirates didn't back him with offense either. They finished with 3 hits, tied for their fewest in a game this season. SportsCenter All Night, ESPN Radio to Basketball. Phoenix Suns forward Dylan Brooks agreeing to a 3-year, $73 million contract extension into 2030. ESPN's Shams Charania reporting, credited with helping to establish new culture in Phoenix. He's coming off best season of his 9-year career, averaged just over 20 points per game to go with 3.5 rebounds and just about 2 assists per game for the 45-win playoff team this past season. WNBA, Mystics, Wings, Washington trailed by 20 in the third, but
3: you've got to be aggressive offensively in a game like this.
6: McMahon making a difference. That's why she plays late in the fourth quarter. Exactly what Sidney Johnson was telling us. And Washington has their first lead of the ball game. 89-88.
1: Washington trailed by 20 in the third. They win it 96-92. Largest comeback win by any team this season. The Mystics' largest since 2017. They outscored the Wings 40-16 over the final 13 minutes of the game. Mystics have now won 5 straight, their longest streak within a season since 2019. WNBA League Pass with the call. Dream and Mercury.
21: AT finds Natasha Mack. Sammy Wickham, who's already had 3, gets that deflected in the corner by Gray. Gray speeding up the floor, going at Plum, left side! Count the bucket!
22: You couldn't draw up a better transition play that Carl Smesko would want from his team.
1: Dream, a 96-82 win over Phoenix. The Mercury, their 13th game allowing at least 90 points this season. They had 7 all of last season, 13 this year. They've lost the last 5 matchups to Atlanta. The Dream with their 5th straight win against the Mercury dating back to last season. Liberty and Storm in a marquee matchup.
15: Here's Stewart, guarded by Fong. A little pass fake, gets it to go. When it's time to close, you got to go to your closer. Right now, they're going to Stewart. And the Liberty able to get it over half, and they will find themselves successful once again here. It was an 11-point win for Seattle back in June, this one a little closer, but the Liberty will take the season series with the Seattle Storm, 92-86.
1: Six-point win. Liberty winning six of the last seven games and snapping their four-game losing streak. It was on USA Network. Brandon Stewart, 28 points, 8 rebounds. At least 20 points in 8 of the last 9 games. Her 71st 20-point game with the Liberty. Sky and the LA Sparks.
2: At least momentarily makes it a 3-point game. Sky, 6 of 7 from the field in this fourth quarter. Make it 7 of 8. Cloud answering back with a triple of her own.
1: USA Network has the Sky with a 95-88 win over the Sparks. Chicago 5-1 of their last 6 home games after starting the season 3-7 at home. 10th straight game with at least 80 points. 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

0: fines if you're the NCAA, but there has to be a way to be able to apply some logic. And this was completely illogical.
1: Ultimately, the focus will turn to on-field for college football. 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
2: This on paper has the chance to be one of the better college football seasons in my lifetime because the money in the sport has now created an environment where teams like Oregon are willing to run it back. You can keep guys for longer at premium positions at these schools that have a lot of money to spend. And I think the under-talked about thing, and I've heard coaches mention this across different sports in college athletics, players having more funds has led to guys taking the opportunity seriously. You can get life-changing money now.
3: Yes.
2: Guys reinvesting in their body. Akeem Mesidor from Miami talked about that in the draft process, that he was approaching his craft a lot more like a pro than college players in the past may have. And so I think all of that could lead to a compelling product.
3: How happy are Ole Miss fans right out of the preseason ranking? They're ranked higher than LSU.
2: Yeah.
3: They're 10. LSU is 13, which, again, is preseason ranking, so you can clap about that. But they meet in week three at Ole Miss. Can you imagine LSU goes to Ole Miss September 19th of what that show is going to be like? That is going to be an unbelievable atmosphere before you even get to the game.
1: 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Mike Golic mentioning the preseason college football poll. Big Ten teams winning each of the past three national championships, and it's Ohio State that's going to start this season as the number one team there. Coach Ryan Day.
4: I think every year is a new year. And I said this before, like, I don't think that college football is year to year, like maybe sometimes in the NFL, but it's getting that way. And I think even just like to your point about like the preseason polls, I think they mean less and less because I don't think, you know, we all know who each other is, you know, early on in the season because so many guys move around year to year. And so it's the same thing with our team. But for us on offense, we do have a lot of pieces coming back. As you said, you know, Julian and Jeremiah, Brandon Ennis on the outside, but also, you know, our offensive line. So we need to build off of last year. I thought there was certain things that we did early on that was good, bringing Julian along, you know, a young player. But now this is year two for him. It's critical for us. You know, week two at Texas, it's a monster game for us. It's not the end of the season, but we know how important that is and where that's going to project out down the road. So we have to have a great preseason camp. We got to be good early, but then we have to continue to develop as the season goes on and continue to evolve as the season goes on. What we look like in week two cannot be how we look like at the end of the year. And then we have to handle after Thanksgiving better going into the playoffs. There's no question. You know, look at it just, you know, how we did, you know, when the Big Ten championship, everything that led up to that game, and then the layoff, and we just didn't play well against Miami, especially in the first half. So all those things have been talked about, and, you know, the guys understand that, and I think we have a good plan. But more importantly, like, we just got to focus on right now. We can't get too far ahead of ourselves looking at the schedule.
1: 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That's next. 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
12: After I got out of the Marine Corps, coming back home, it was just a mental breakdown for me. I was on the verge of giving up. That chapter, that season in my life was over. Now what? Who was I? That's what I kept asking myself. The pressure to have it all together, to heal, to quiet down the monsters inside, it was too much. 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We have scars that we carry, and just because the scars are there doesn't mean that we're any less than what we were. 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I can embrace the brokenness.
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1: 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Football training camp season. Things haven't been great for the Giants the past few years. Glimmer of hope, though, with quarterback Jackson Dart. It's come with some speed bumps, though. This week at training camp, rushed for a touchdown during a drill, then tossed the ball at the helmet of the closest defender, which happened to be cornerback Greg Newsome. That caused a scrum with the defensive players. With the Giants, ESPN's Jordan Ronan.
17: The reality is the second-year quarterback has been a little bit up and down this summer, right? It hasn't been completely smooth. Now, to be fair, he's learning a new offense for the second straight year. He's doing different things like playing under center way more than before, changing his footwork a little bit. He doesn't have his top receiver in Malik Nabers. But you see some good and some bad from Jackson Dart. And that's what John Harbaugh saw again today. He started off with two interceptions early in practice, but later on was really good in a red zone drill, drew three touchdown passes, ran for two more. John Harbaugh said afterwards his response to the incident yesterday, it was impressive, heck of a practice. That's what he said. And as far as there being any problem with Dart and the players, Greg Newsome, the player he threw the ball at, said that the two were laughing in the cafeteria at lunch after practice yesterday, after the incident happened. And they were going to do a little selfie video because they saw that the story made it on ESPN. Shout out ESPN. Obviously, Greg Newsome took notice. But they were going to do a little selfie video of the two of them. Obviously not a problem with them.
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16: Number 5.
1: WNBA Atlanta Dream has had the number of the Mercury going back to last season. They've now won the last 5 matchups. WNBA League Pass.
19: KD finds Natasha Knapp. Sammy Wickham, who's already had three, gets that deflected in the corner by Gray. Gray speeding up the floor, going at Plum, left side!
20: You couldn't draw up a better transition play that Carl Smesko would want from his team.
21: Number four.
1: Baseball, the longest active losing streak belongs to the Dodgers. Six straight. That's because the Nationals' seven-game skid comes to an end in 11 innings in Philly. Nationals Radio Network.
22: And the pitch. And it's bunted to the first baseman. Abrams breaks the plate. The 12-by ball and the slide. The tag is safe. And Michaelis reaches first base. It's an RBI bunt for Miles Michaelis. And the Nationals lead 7-4. The Nationals bench is going crazy. Miles Michaelis drops down a perfect bunt to the first baseman. Baum's throw home was too late. And the Nationals add to their lead. What a ball game.
21: Number three.
1: He now has a total of 15 homers on the season. 11 of them off southpaws. If there's anything we've learned this year, lefties can't hold the mayo in the park. WBAL.
23: Full wind for Detmers, and here he comes, 2-2. Breaking ball hammered left field. This ball's taken off way, way back. It's gone. Back to back in Birdland. Kobe Mayo jumped on a hanger. Detonates one against Detmers. Number 15. Kobe Mayo has made it 3-0 Baltimore.
21: Number two.
1: Tough to moonwalk in spikes. Could probably do the anti-gravity lean going uphill on the mound. Maybe just a toe stand. But why not make it dramatic? 880 ESPN New York.
24: Strike three called. Jeffrey Ahn does the splits. And almost like Michael Jackson, dragging those feet across the mound for strike three. His first major league strikeout and a show for Jeffrey Ahn. Welcome to the big leagues.
25: It was everything I could have hoped for and more. He goes up, legs akimbo, slams down with his palm. That's a theater kid right there.
21: Number one.
1: Longest current win streak in baseball is seven. The Braves, who beat the Marlins, and the Red Sox, who jumped out early in their matchup against Chicago. WEEI.
26: 3-2, the pitch is swung on and driven high into right field. Is it deep enough? It's back. Adios! He does it again! Willier on another heater. And it's 2-0 Red Sox.
1: Red Sox, seven straight wins. Speaking of the American League East, handful of games separating the top three in the division. Rays are at the top.
27: Swing and a ball drilled deep in the air to left. Where's this one going to land? Way back into the bleachers and long gone. Into almost the back row. A tape measure shot by Junior. It's home run number 33. And it's 3-0 Rays now in the third inning.
1: Sixth homer of at least 440 feet this season. That's the most in baseball. Rays beat the Rockies 4-0, 620 WDAE. Blue Jays, meanwhile, at the bottom of the division, but they went 10 Wednesday.
28: In this 10th inning and first pitch swinging, Ernie Clement fires one deep to left field, and no doubt about it, a moonshot from Ernie Clement on a two-run homer, and the Blue Jays take a 5-3 lead.
1: They beat the Astros 5-4 in 10. Sportsnet 590. The Fan. Blue Jays have won three of the last four extra inning games. Dodgers mired in a slump still. That's next. SportsCenter All Night continues. 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
11: Pete drives one in the air, deep center field, going back, Jorge's good, walk on! Shohei Ohtani hit a leadoff homer for the Dodgers. Pete Cora Armstrong says, I'll do the same thing.
10: Allskanes looks to bounce back against the MLB leading Brewers.
31: 1-2 pitch and a ground ball right side. That's going to sneak through and into right field. Contreras is in. Yelich on his first around third. Here comes the throw. It is late. A 2-run single for Andrew Vaughn.
10: Scary Terry gets a new running mate in Washington.
32: If you're looking at this team and you're saying, hey, what does this team need to do? They need playmakers on the offensive side of the football, and I think this is a welcome addition. Jaden Daniels has got to be happy about that right now.
10: How low is too low?
33: You know, this team isn't picked to finish as high as maybe what this program is used to. Pick the guys, pay attention to that, and then over the past day or so, if you felt a sense of motivation to prove people wrong.
34: Yeah, we are definitely aware.
10: Plus, Seattle tries to end the skid against New York.
35: Here's Stewart, guarded by Fong. Little pass fake, gets it to go. When it's time to close, you got to go to your closer right now. They're going to Stewart.
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1: 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Currently at 7. That's on the way. Baseball's longest losing streak had been 7. That ended on Wednesday. So currently, the longest active slide is 6.
12: Here comes his first pitch.
11: Pete drives one in the air. Deep center field. Going back. Pajes near the wall. Gone. Game on. Shohei Ohtani hit a leadoff homer for the Dodgers. Pete Crow-Armstrong says, I'll do the same thing. Oh. Deep drive to right. Going back is Tucker. Get out the tape measure. Long gone. Pete Crow-Armstrong. A two-run homer. Cubs lead 5-1.
1: 5-1 at that point. In the fourth inning for the Cubs, it would be a one-run game, though, by the ninth.
13: Webb ready to throw the 3-1 pitch to Betts. Here it is. Mookie swings, and he hits the ball in the air to left center field. It is going to be caught. Ian Happ runs into the gap, makes the catch. The ball game is over. The Dodgers have been swept by the Cubs and have now lost a season-high 6 in a row. Back-to-back sweeps. Boston and now Chicago.
1: Cubs Radio Network with the calls. Cubs a 7-6 win. Pete Crow-Armstrong leading the charge for the Cubs. Shohei Ohtani leading the way for the Dodgers, but they lose for a 6th consecutive time. Manager Dave Roberts.
14: You still got to get good pitching. You got to play good defense. You got to get timely hitting. The goal is to win. And we've lost 6 straight. We got to flush it. And this is a team, another team that's playing for something in the Diamondbacks. And they're playing decent baseball, so we got to put forth our best. And looking forward to Rookie and Yamamoto taking the mound, and we'll see what happens.
1: LA with 6 straight losses, second longest losing streak in the last 7 seasons. ESPN senior baseball insider Jeff Passan, what's going on?
15: The easy answer is that it's baseball and that even really good teams go through bad stretches. There are, though, questions about the Dodgers' offense. They're missing Will Smith right now. Mookie Betts is not having the kind of season that we expect of Mookie Betts. Andy Páez has seen his OPS fall from over 1,000 early in the season to under 800 at this point. But the reality is the Dodgers aren't panicking, because not only did they add Tarek Skubal, they're getting Blake Snell back as soon as next week, potentially. Tyler Glasnow is going to be rejoining the team at some point. They've got Edwin Diaz back already. The reality with the Dodgers is very simple. They really don't care about the regular season because they know that they are so talented, they're going to make the playoffs. What they want to do is get ready for October and have all of their guys rested, healthy, and ready to go to try to become the first team in National League history to win 3 consecutive championships.
1: Shohei Ohtani, 3-for-5 in the loss for the Dodgers. 2 homers, 3 RBI. Hit his 11th leadoff homer of the season, but the Dodgers wind up losing. Ohtani, 2 homers, 3 RBI Wednesday, 26 homers on the season. Pete Crow-Armstrong, 2 homers, 4 RBI Wednesday, 26 homers on the season. Some MVP race in the National League. ESPN insider Tim Kirkchen.
16: I think Shohei is still the MVP. However, PCA is catching up very quickly. Again, he went into today with the best WAR in the National League. Even though I'm not a big WAR guy, today he got 3 more hits, hit 2 homers, and knocked in 4 runs. He's now got 26 homers and 28 steals. Craig Counsell, his manager, has told me he's the fastest player in the game, and I've never seen anybody with this type of speed. He also called him the best defensive player at any position on the planet. So mm-hmm. That's how good PCA has been. But Shohei is different than everyone else. This is how the MVP is supposed to be decided in the last 2 months of the season. What do you do and where do you take your team? So this is a really close race now.
1: And PCA is actually now the betting favorite. SportsCenter all night. ESPN Radio. Dodgers, 6 straight losses. Nationals had been on a 7-game skid until Wednesday, when the offense hit the afterburners in the 11th inning in Philly.
0: Now the pitch. Swing a drive, straightaway center and deep. Hill going back to the warning track at the wall. He leaps. It's off the wall. Caroms along the warning track. This could be an inside-the-park home run. Two runs have scored. Abrams heading for third. He's going to be held, though, as Harper picks it up and fires it in. It's a two-run triple, and the Nationals lead 6-4. And the pitch. And it's bunted to the first baseman. Abrams breaks the plate. The throw by Baum. The slide. The tag. He's safe. And Michaelis reaches first base. It's an RBI bunt for Miles Michaelis. And the Nationals lead 7-4. The Nationals bench is going crazy. Miles Michaelis drops down a perfect bunt to the first baseman Baum. His throw home was too late. And the Nationals add to their lead. What a ball game.
1: Nationals Radio Network. Nationals score 6 in the 11th inning, tied for their second most runs in an extra inning in franchise history, and it lifts them to a 10-4 win over the Phillies in 11 innings. Phillies lost, snapping a four-game win streak. C.J. Abrams, 3-for-5, triple, 3 RBI, scored 2 runs, had the stolen base, heard the go-ahead 2-run triple in the 11th as Washington snaps the season-high 7-game losing streak. Nationals snapping a 7-game slide. Meanwhile, 7 is the longest active win streak in baseball.
2: 1-1 offering. And a bullet up the middle. Base hit. Baldwin bangs it up the middle. That drives in Dubon and Riley, and it's 3-0 Braves. That was a 99-mile-an-hour sinker, and he put the sweet spot right on it and kissed it up the middle. RBIs 58 and 59 for Drake Baldwin.
1: 680 the fan. Braves a 4-1 win over the Marlins. 7th straight win. Team's longest win streak this season. Marlins, meanwhile, 6-24 in their last 30 road games in Atlanta. But Atlanta now has 7 straight wins overall. So does Boston.
2: 3-2, the pitch is swung on and driven high into right field. Is it deep enough? It's back. Adios! He does it again! Willier on another heater. And it's 2-0 Red Sox.
1: Willier Abreu, 3 straight games with a home run for the first time in his career. WEEI with the call. Red Sox, a 4-0 shutout of the White Sox for their 7th consecutive win. Boston and Atlanta, 7 straight wins each, tied for the longest active streak in baseball. Red Sox are 30-5 in the last 35 games. Most wins in a 35-game span in franchise history. 9th straight series win for the Red Sox as well. Braves, Red Sox each with 7 straight wins. Most wins this season, though, that belongs to the Brewers.
2: 1-2 pitch and a ground ball right side. That's going to sneak through and into right field. Contreras is in. Yelich on his horse around third. Here comes the throw. It is late. A 2-run single for Andrew Vaughn, and the Brewers lead it 3-0.
1: 6:20 WTMJ. Brewers a 4-2 win over the Pirates. Brewers now with a record of 71-43. They own the best record in Major League Baseball. They're on pace to finish the season with triple-digit wins. They've never had a 100-win season in franchise history. ESPN insider Tim Kirchen.
16: They're the best team in baseball right now, and they have deserved every bit of that. And when they have Jacob Mizrowski at the top, and then the way Kyle Harrison threw tonight, that was ridiculous how good he was. He pitched 5 innings, he gave up 1 run, and 1 hit, no run, struck out 10, struck out 8 guys in a row, and he's had a great season. If he throws like this the rest of the year, and you have him and Mizrowski 1 and 2, you can go up against anyone. Plus, offensively, they are so much fun to watch. They put the ball in play. They run until you throw them out, and they play the game the right way. It sounds corny, but when it comes to fundamentals and doing things right, nobody does that better than the Brewer.
1: Brewers improving to 38-21 at home this season, a win percentage of .644. And in order to get their 71st win overall this season, they double up the Pirates 4-2, getting to Paul Skenes, who gave up 3 earned runs and 4 walks in his 5 innings. He's got a 5.20 ERA in his last 15 starts dating back to mid-May.
16: Well, his velocity's down on his fastball a couple miles an hour, which is rare for him. And we've never seen him struggle before. That's why this is so confusing. Plus, he's having trouble with his changeup. League at 103 against his changeup last year. This year, 247. Plus, he just doesn't have the same command. He walked three batters in an inning tonight for the second time in his career. And runners in scoring position, first 2 years they hit 180. This year they're hitting 333. That's a big change. I fully expect him to figure this out and be really good the rest of the way.
1: Skeens with an ERA of 8.16 in his last three starts. Worst ERA over any three-start span in his career. Earlier on the Pat McAfee Show, Eric Hosmer.
3: Well, I think if that keeps up, there's definitely legitimate concern, man, because Paul Skeens seems like the type of guy that's going to grind through stuff. And, you know, that's always if you're injured or you're hurt, there's one or the other. And it seems like if it's not enough for him to go on the injured list, a guy like Skeens is going to grind through it. So when I see these type of numbers, with the metrics, the velocity not being there, that tells me that he's grinding through some sort of injury, nagging injury, that he's got to change his mechanics, and that leads to something. So I just ultimately think he's not healthy. I hope that's not the case, but I would at some point in time, if Pittsburgh doesn't make the postseason, whenever they become out of the race, you got to figure out what's going on with Skeens. I don't know if that's medically, scope him out, see what's happening, but I would definitely be concerned that his velocity is not where it used to be.
1: Pirates didn't mack him with offense either. They finished with three hits, tied for their fewest in a game this season. SportsCenter All Night, ESPN Radio to Basketball. Phoenix Suns forward Dylan Brooks agreeing to a three-year, $73 million contract extension into 2030. ESPN's Shams Charania reporting, credited with helping to establish new culture in Phoenix. He's coming off best season of his nine-year career, averaged just over 20 points per game to go with 3.5 rebounds and just about 2 assists per game for the 45-win playoff team this past season. WNBA, Mystics, Wings, Washington trailed by 20 in the third, but
5: you've got to be aggressive offensively in a game like this. Wow.
17: McMahon making a difference. That's why she plays late in the fourth quarter. Exactly what Sidney Johnson was telling us. And Washington has their first lead of the ball game. 89-88.
1: Washington trailed by 20 in the third. They win it 96-92. Largest comeback win by any team this season. The Mystics' largest since 2017. They outscored the Wings 40-16 over the final 13 minutes of the game. Mystics have now won five straight, their longest streak within a season since 2019. WNBA League Pass with the call. Dream and Mercury.
18: KD finds Natasha Mack. Sammy Wickham, who's already had three, gets that deflected in the corner by Gray. Gray speeding up the floor, going at Plum, left side! Count the bucket!
19: You couldn't draw up a better transition play that Carl Smesko would want from his team.
1: Dream, a 96-82 win over Phoenix. The Mercury, their 13th game, allowing at least 90 points this season. They had 7 all of last season, 13 this year. They lost the last 5 matchups to Atlanta. The Dream with their 5th straight win against the Mercury dating back to last season. Liberty and Storm in a marquee matchup.
35: Here's Stewart, guarded by Fong. Little pass fake, gets it to go. When it's time to close, you got to go to your closer. Right now, they're going to Stewart. And the Liberty able to get it over half, and they will find themselves successful once again here. It was an 11-point win for Seattle back in June. On Monday, it was an 11-point win for New York. This one a little closer, but the Liberty will take the season series with the Seattle Storm, 92-86.
1: 6-point win, Liberty winning 6 of the last 7 games and snapping their 4-game losing streak. It was on USA Network. Brandon Stewart, 28 points, 8 rebounds. At least 20 points in 8 of the last 9 games. Her 71st 20-point game with the Liberty. Sky and the LA Sparks.
19: At least momentarily makes it a 3-point game. Sky, 6 of 7 from the field in this fourth quarter. Make it 7 of 8.
1: USA Network has the Sky with a 95-88 win over the Sparks. Chicago 5-1 in their last 6 home games after starting the season 3-7 at home. 10th straight game with at least 80 points. SportsCenter All Night continues. 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
26: Preview the Indiana Fever in Vegas. Tony East, I believe, is back from Dublin. And Matt Taylor may join as well. We'll get back into the Colts swing. 10-1 on the Fan.

0: Athletics. Players having more funds has led to guys taking the opportunity seriously. You can get life-changing money now.
1: Yes.
0: Guys reinvesting in their body. Akeem Mesidor from Miami talked about that in the draft process, that he was approaching his craft a lot more like a pro than college players in the past may have. And so I think all of that could lead to a compelling product.
1: How happy are Ole Miss fans right out of the preseason ranking? They're ranked higher than LSU.
0: Yeah.
1: They're 10. LSU is 13, which, again, is preseason ranking, so you can clap about that. But they meet in week 3 at Ole Miss. Can you imagine LSU goes to Ole Miss September 19th of what that show is going to be like? That is going to be an unbelievable atmosphere before you even get to the game.
2: 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Mike Golic mentioning the preseason college football poll. Big Ten teams winning each of the past 3 national championships, and it's Ohio State that's going to start this season as the number one team. Their coach, Ryan Day.
3: I think every year is a new year. And I said this before, like, I don't think that college football is year to year, like maybe sometimes in the NFL, but it's getting that way. And I think, even just like to your point about like the preseason polls, I think they mean less and less because I don't think, you know, we all know who each other is, you know, early on in the season because so many guys move around year to year. And so it's the same thing with our team. But for us on offense, we do have a lot of pieces coming back. As you said, you know, Julian and Jeremiah, Brandon Ennis on the outside, but also, you know, our offensive line. So we need to build off of last year. I thought there was certain things that we did early on that was good, bringing Julian along. You know, a young player, but now this is year 2 for him. It's critical for us. You know, week 2 at Texas, it's a monster game for us. It's not the end of the season, but we know how important that is and where that's going to project out down the road. So we have to have a great preseason camp. We got to be good early, but then we have to continue to develop as the season goes on and continue to evolve as the season goes on. What we look like in week 2 cannot be how we look like at the end of the year. And then we have to handle after Thanksgiving better going into the playoffs. There's no question. You know, look at it just, you know, how we did, you know, what the Big Ten championship, everything that led up to that game, and then the layoff, and we just didn't play well against Miami, especially in the first half. So all those things have been talked about, and, you know, the guys understand that, and I think we have a good plan. But more importantly, like, we just got to focus on right now. We can't get too far ahead of ourselves looking at the schedule.
2: 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We'll start at number 6. 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
6: 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Football training camp season. Things haven't been great for the Giants the past few years. Glimmer of hope, though, with quarterback Jackson Dart. It's come with some speed bumps, though. This week at training camp, rushed for a touchdown during a drill, then tossed the ball at the helmet of the closest defender, which happened to be cornerback Greg Newsom. That caused a scrum with the defensive players. With the Giants, ESPN's Jordan Ronan.
7: The reality is the second-year quarterback has been a little bit up and down this summer, right? It hasn't been completely smooth. Now, to be fair, he's learning a new offense for the second straight year. He's doing different things like playing under center way more than before, changing his footwork a little bit. He doesn't have his top receiver in Malik Nabers. But you see some good and some bad from Jackson Dart. And that's what John Harbaugh saw again today. He started off with two interceptions early in practice, but later on was really good in a red zone drill, threw three touchdown passes, ran for two more. John Harbaugh said afterwards his response to the incident yesterday, it was impressive, heck of a practice. That's what he said. And as far as there being any problem with Dart and the players, Greg Newsom, the player he threw the ball at, said that the two were laughing in the cafeteria at lunch after practice yesterday, after the incident happened. And they were going to do a little selfie video because they saw that the story made it on ESPN. Shout out ESPN. Obviously, Greg Newsom took notice. But they were going to do a little selfie video of the two of them. Obviously not a problem with them.
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5: Number five.
6: WNBA Atlanta Dream has had the number of the Mercury going back to last season. They've now won the last five matchups. WNBA League Pass.
9: KC finds Natasha Mack. Sammy Wickham, who's already had three, gets that deflected in the corner by Gray. Gray speeding up the floor, going at Plum left side. Count the bucket.
10: You couldn't draw up a better transition play that Carl Smesko would want from his team.
5: Number four.
6: Baseball, the longest active losing streak belongs to the Dodgers. Six straight. That's because the Nationals' seven-game skid comes to an end in 11 innings in Philly. Nationals Radio Network.
11: And the pitch. And it's bunted to the first baseman. Abrams rakes the plate. The throw by Baldwin. The slide. The tag is safe. And Michaelis reaches first base. It's an RBI bunt for Miles Michaelis. And the Nationals lead 7-4. The Nationals bench is going crazy. Miles Michaelis drops down a perfect bunt to the first baseman. Baldwin's throw home was too late. And the Nationals add to their lead. What a ball game.
12: Number three.
6: He now has a total of 15 homers on the season, 11 of them off southpaws. If there's anything we've learned this year, lefties can't hold the mayo in the park. WBAL.
13: Full wind for Detmers, and here he comes, 2-2. Breaking ball, hammered, left field. This ball's taken off way, way back. It's gone. Back to back in Birdland. Kobe Mayo jumped on a hanger. Detonates one against Detmers. Number 15, Kobe Mayo has made it 3-0 Baltimore.
12: Number two.
6: Tough to moonwalk in spikes. Could probably do the anti-gravity lean going uphill on the mound. Maybe just a toe stand. But why not make it dramatic? 880 ESPN New York.
14: Strike three called. Jeffrey On does the splits. And almost like Michael Jackson, dragging those feet across the mound for strike three. His first major league strikeout and a show for Jeffrey On. Welcome to the big leagues.
15: It was everything I could have hoped for and more. He goes up, legs akimbo, slams down with his palm. That's a theater kid right there.
12: Number one.
6: Longest current win streak in baseball is 7. The Braves, who beat the Marlins, and the Red Sox, who jumped out early in their matchup against Chicago. WEEI.
16: 3-2, the pitch is swung on and driven high into right field. Is it deep enough? It's back. Adios! He does it again! Willier on another heater. And it's 2-0, Red Sox.
6: Red Sox. 7 straight wins. Speaking of the American League East, handful of games separating the top 3 in the division. Rays are at the top.
17: Swinging a ball drilled deep in the air to left. Where's this one going to land? Way back into the bleachers and long gone. Into almost the back row. A tape measure shot by Junior. It's home run number 33. And it's 3-0 Rays now in the third inning.
6: Sixth homer of at least 440 feet this season. That's the most in baseball. Rays beat the Rockies 4-0, 620 WDAE. Blue Jays, meanwhile, at the bottom of the division, but they went 10 Wednesday.
18: In this 10th inning and first pitch swinging, Ernie Clement fires one deep to left field, and no doubt about it, a moonshot from Ernie Clement on a 2-run homer, and the Blue Jays take a 5-3 lead.
6: They beat the Astros 5-4 in 10. Sportsnet 590. The Fan. Blue Jays have won 3 of the last 4 extra inning games. Dodgers mired in a slump still. That's next. SportsCenter All Night continues. It's ESPN Radio.
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28: Early MVP favorites go head-to-head in the Windy City.
29: He drives one in the air, deep center field, going back, Jorge's gonna walk on! Shohei Ohtani hit a leadoff homer for the Dodgers. Pete Crow-Armstrong says, I'll do the same thing.
28: Allsgaines looks to bounce back against the MLB leading Brewers.
30: 1-2 pitch and a ground ball right side. That's going to sneak through and into right field. Contreras is in. Yelich on his horse around third. Here comes the throw. It is late. A two-run single for Andrew Vaughn.
28: Scary Terry gets a new running mate in Washington.
31: If you're looking at this team and you're saying, hey, what does this team need to do? They need playmakers on the offensive side of the football, and I think this is a welcome addition. Jaden Daniels has got to be happy about that right now.
28: How low is too low?
32: Gary, well, this team isn't picked to finish as high as maybe what this program is used to. I think the guys pay attention to that, and then over the past day or so, if you felt a sense of motivation to prove people wrong.
33: Yeah, we are definitely aware.
28: Plus, Seattle tries to end the skid against New York.
34: Here's Stewart, guarded by Fong. Little pass fake, gets it to go. When it's time to close, you got to go to your closer. Right now, they're going to Stewart.
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6: 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That's on the way. Baseball's longest losing streak had been 7. That ended on Wednesday. So currently, the longest active slide is 6.
29: Here comes his first pitch. Pete drives one in the air. Deep center field. Going back. Pajes. Near the wall. Gone. Game on. Shohei Ohtani hit a leadoff homer for the Dodgers. Pete Crow-Armstrong says, I'll do the same thing. Oh. Deep drive to right. Going back is Tucker. Get out the tape measure. Long gone. Pete Crow-Armstrong. A two-run homer. Cubs lead 5-1.
6: 5-1 at that point in the fourth inning for the Cubs. It would be a one-run game, though, by the ninth.
35: Webb ready to throw the 3-1 pitch to Betts. Here it is. Mookie swings and he hits the ball in the air to left center field. It is going to be caught. Ian Happ runs into the gap, makes the catch. The ball game is over. The Dodgers have been swept by the Cubs. and have now lost a season-high six in a row, back-to-back sweeps. Boston and now Chicago.
6: Cubs Radio Network with the calls. Cubs a 7-6 win. Pete Crow Armstrong leading the charge for the Cubs. Shohei Ohtani leading the way for the Dodgers, but they lose for a sixth consecutive time. Manager Dave Roberts.
0: You still got to get good pitching. You got to play good defense. You got to get timely hitting. The goal is to win. And we've lost six straight. We got to flush it. And this is another team that's playing for something in the Diamondbacks. And they're playing decent baseball. So we got to put forth our best. And looking forward to Rookie and Yamamoto taking the mound. And, we'll see what happens.
6: LA with six straight losses, second longest losing streak in the last seven seasons. ESPN senior baseball insider Jeff Passan. What's going on?
3: The easy answer is that it's baseball and that even really good teams go through bad stretches. There are, though, questions about the Dodgers offense. They're missing Will Smith right now. Mookie Betts is not having the kind of season that we expect of Mookie Betts. Andy Páez has seen his OPS fall from over 1,000 early in the season to under 800 at this point. But the reality is the Dodgers aren't panicking because not only did they add Tarek Skubal, they're getting Blake Snell back as soon as next week, potentially. Tyler Glasnow is going to be rejoining the team at some point. They've got Edwin Diaz back already. The reality with the Dodgers is very simple. They really don't care about the regular season because they know that they are so talented, they're going to make the playoffs. What they want to do is get ready for October and have all of their guys rested, healthy, and ready to go to try to become the first team in National League history to win three consecutive championships.
6: Shohei Ohtani, 3-for-5 in the loss for the Dodgers. Two homers, three RBI. Hit his 11th leadoff homer of the season. But the Dodgers wind up losing. Ohtani, two homers, three RBI Wednesday, 26 homers on the season. Pete Crow Armstrong, two homers, four RBI Wednesday, 26 homers on the season. Some MVP race in the National League. ESPN insider Tim Kirkchin.
5: I think Shohei is still the MVP. However, PCA is catching up very quickly. Again, he went into today with the best WAR in the National League. Even though I'm not a big WAR guy, today he got three more hits, hit two homers, and knocked in four runs. He's now got 26 homers and 28 steals. Craig Counsell, his manager, has told me he's the fastest player in the game, and I've never seen anybody with this type of speed. He also called him the best defensive player at any position on the planet. So mm-hmm. That's how good PCA has been, but Shohei is different than everyone else. This is how the MVP is supposed to be decided in the last 2 months of the season. What do you do and where do you take your team? So this is a really close race now.
6: And PCA is actually now the betting favorite. SportsCenter All Night, ESPN Radio. Dodgers, six straight losses. Nationals had been on a seven-game skid until Wednesday when the offense hit the afterburners in the 11th inning in Philly.
30: Now the pitch. Swing and a drive, straightaway center and deep. Hill going back to the warning track at the wall. He leaps. It's off the wall. Caroms along the warning track. This could be an inside-the-park home run. Two runs have scored. Abrams heading for third. He's going to be held, though, as Harper picks it up and fires it in. It's a two-run triple, and the Nationals lead 6-4. And the pitch. And it's bunted to the first baseman. Abrams rakes the plate. The throw by Baum. The slide. The tag. He's safe. And Michaelis reaches first base. It's an RBI bunt for Miles Michaelis. And the Nationals lead 7-4. The Nationals bench is going crazy. Miles Michaelis drops down a perfect bunt to the first baseman Baum. His throw home was too late. And the Nationals add to their lead. What a ball game.
6: Nationals Radio Network. Nationals score six in the 11th inning, tied for their second most runs in an extra inning in franchise history, and it lifts them to a 10-4 win over the Phillies in 11 innings. Phillies lost, snapping a four-game win streak. C.J. Abrams, 3-for-5, triple, three RBI, scored two runs, had the stolen base, heard the go-ahead two-run triple in the 11th as Washington snaps the season-high seven-game losing streak. Nationals snapping a seven-game slide. Meanwhile, seven is the longest active win streak in baseball.
30: 1-1 offering.
29: And a bullet up the middle, base hit. Baldwin bangs it up the middle. That drives in Dubon and Riley, and it's 3-0 Braves. That was a 99-mile-an-hour sinker, and he put the sweet spot right on it and kissed it up the middle. RBI's 58 and 59 for Drake Baldwin.
4: 680 The Fan. Braves a 4-1 win over the Marlins. Seventh straight win. Team's longest win streak this season. Marlins, meanwhile, 6-24 in their last 30 road games in Atlanta. But Atlanta now has seven straight wins overall. So does Boston.
7: 3-2, the pitch is swung on and driven high into right field. Is it deep enough? It's back. Adios! He does it again! Willier on another heater. And it's 2-0 Red Sox.
4: Willier Abreu, three straight games with a home run for the first time in his career. WEEI with the call. Red Sox, a 4-0 shutout of the White Sox for their seventh consecutive win. Boston and Atlanta, seven straight wins each, tied for the longest active streak in baseball. Red Sox are 30-5 in the last 35 games. Most wins in a 35-game span in franchise history. Ninth straight series win for the Red Sox as well. Braves, Red Sox each with seven straight wins. Most wins this season, though, that belongs to the Brewers.
30: 1-2 pitch and a ground ball right side. That's going to sneak through and into right field. Contreras is in. Yelich on his horse around third. Here comes the throw. It is late. A two-run single for Andrew Vaughn, and the Brewers lead it 3-0.
4: 620 WTMJ. Brewers a 4-2 win over the Pirates. Brewers now with a record of 71-43. They own the best record in Major League Baseball. They're on pace to finish the season with triple-digit wins. They've never had a 100-win season in franchise history. ESPN insider Tim Kirchen.
5: They're the best team in baseball right now, and they have deserved every bit of that. And when they have Jacob Mizrowski at the top, and then the way Kyle Harrison threw tonight, that was ridiculous how good he was. He pitched five innings, he gave up one run, and one hit, no run, struck out 10, struck out eight guys in a row. And he's had a great season. If he throws like this the rest of the year, and you have him and Mizrowski 1 and 2, you can go up against anyone. Plus, offensively, they are so much fun to watch. They put the ball in play. They run until you throw them out, and they play the game the right way. It sounds corny, but when it comes to fundamentals and doing things right, nobody does that better than the Brewers.
4: Brewers improving to 38-21 at home this season, a win percentage of .644. And in order to get their 71st win overall this season, they double up the Pirates 4-2, getting to Paul Skenes, who gave up three earned runs and four walks in his five innings. He's got a 5.20 ERA in his last 15 starts dating back to mid-May.
5: Well, his velocity's down on his fastball a couple miles an hour, which is rare for him. And we've never seen him struggle before. That's why this is so confusing. Plus, he's having trouble with his changeup. League at 103 against his changeup last year. This year, 247. Plus, he just doesn't have the same command. He walked three batters in an inning tonight for the second time in his career. And runners in scoring position, first 2 years they hit 180. This year they're hitting 333. That's a big change. I fully expect him to figure this out and be really good the rest of the way.
4: Skenes with an ERA of 8.16 in his last three starts. Worst ERA over any three-start span in his career. Earlier on the Pat McAfee Show, Eric Hosmer.
8: Well, I think if that keeps up, there's definitely legitimate concern, man, because Paul Skenes seems like the type of guy that's going to grind through stuff. And, you know, that's always if you're injured or you're hurt, there's one or the other. And it seems like if it's not enough for him to go on the injured list, a guy like Skenes is going to grind through it. So when I see these type of numbers with the metrics, the velocity not being there, that tells me that he's grinding through some sort of injury, nagging injury, that he's got to change his mechanics, and that leads to something. So I just ultimately think he's not healthy. I hope that's not the case, but I would at some point in time, if Pittsburgh doesn't make the postseason, whenever they become,
9: they will,
8: out of the race, you got to figure out what's going on with Skenes. I don't know if that's medically, scope him out, see what's happening, but I would definitely be concerned that his velocity is not where it used to be.
4: Pirates didn't back him with offense either. They finished with three hits, tied for their fewest in a game this season. SportsCenter All Night, ESPN Radio to Basketball. Phoenix Suns forward Dylan Brooks agreeing to a 3-year, $73 million contract extension into 2030. ESPN Shams Charania reporting, credited with helping to establish new culture in Phoenix. He's coming off best season of his 9-year career, averaged just over 20 points per game to go with 3.5 rebounds and just about 2 assists per game for the 45-win playoff team this past season. WNBA, Mystics, Wings, Washington trailed by 20 in the third, but
2: you got to be aggressive offensively in a game like this. Wow.
9: McMahon making a difference. That's why she plays late in the fourth quarter. Exactly what Sidney Johnson was telling us. And Washington has their first lead of the ball game. 89-88.
4: Washington trailed by 20 in the third. They win it 96-92. Largest comeback win by any team this season. The Mystics' largest since 2017. They outscored the Wings 40-16 over the final 13 minutes of the game. Mystics have now won 5 straight, their longest streak within a season since 2019. WNBA League Pass with the call. Dream and Mercury.
10: KG finds Natasha Mack. Sammy Wickham, who's already had 3, gets that deflected in the corner by Gray. Gray speeding up the floor, going at Plum, left side! Count the bucket!
11: You couldn't draw up a better transition play that Carl Smesko would want from his team.
4: Dream, a 96-82 win over Phoenix. The Mercury, their 13th game, allowing at least 90 points this season. They had 7 all of last season, 13 this year. They lost the last 5 matchups to Atlanta. The Dream with their 5th straight win against the Mercury dating back to last season. Liberty and Storm in a marquee matchup.
34: Here's Stewart, guarded by Fong. A little pass fake, gets it to go. When it's time to close, you got to go to your closer. Right now, they're going to Stewart. And the Liberty able to get it over half, and they will find themselves successful once again here. It was an 11-point win for Seattle back in June. On Monday, it was an 11-point win for New York. This one a little closer, but the Liberty will take the season series with the Seattle Storm, 92-86.
4: 6-point win, Liberty winning 6 of the last 7 games and snapping their 4-game losing streak. It was on USA Network. Brandon Stewart, 28 points, 8 rebounds. At least 20 points in 8 of the last 9 games. Her 71st 20-point game with the Liberty. Sky and the LA Sparks.
11: At least momentarily makes it a 3-point game. Sky, 6 of 7 from the field in this fourth quarter. Make it 7 of 8. Cloud answering back with a triple of her own.
4: USA Network has the Sky with a 95-88 win over the Sparks. Chicago 5-1 in their last 6 home games after starting the season 3-7 at home. 10th straight game with at least 80 points. 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
1: 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Mike Golic mentioning the preseason college football poll. Big Ten teams winning each of the past three national championships, and it's Ohio State that's going to start this season as the number one team. Their coach, Ryan Day.
2: I think every year is a new year. And I said this before, like, I don't think that college football is year to year. Like, maybe sometimes in the NFL, but it's getting that way. And I think, even just like to your point about like the preseason polls, I think they mean less and less, because I don't think, you know, we all know who each other is, you know, early on in the season, because so many guys move around year to year. And so it's the same thing with our team. But for us on offense, we do have a lot of pieces coming back. As you said, you know, Julian and Jeremiah, Brandon Innes on the outside, but also, you know, our offensive line. So we need to build off of last year. I thought there was certain things that we did early on that was good, bringing Julian along. You know, a young player, but now this is year two for him. It's critical for us. You know, week two at Texas, it's a monster game for us. It's not the end of the season, but we know how important that is and where that's going to project out down the road. So we have to have a great preseason camp. We got to be good early, but then we have to continue to develop as the season goes on and continue to evolve as the season goes on. What we look like in week two cannot be how we look like at the end of the year. And then we have to handle after Thanksgiving better going into the playoffs. There's no question. You know, look at it, just, you know, how we did, you know, what the Big Ten championship, everything that led up to that game. And then the layoff, and we just didn't play well against Miami, especially in the first half. So all those things have been talked about, and, you know, the guys understand that. And I think we have a good plan, but more importantly, like, we just got to focus on right now. We can't get too far ahead of ourselves looking at the schedule.
1: Ryan Day and Ohio State at the top of the poll, defending national champion Indiana, 16-0 last season, first title in school history. We'll start at number six. Shaky start to year two. That's next. SportsCenter All Night continues. 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
20: Hey, it's JMV. Later on this afternoon at 3, John Nolan, Aces Fever Preview, Mike Chappell, Colts Camp, and one of my all-time favorites, Howard Jones, on the show. Coming up later on this afternoon. Don't miss a second. We start at 3.
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25: We are on Sportsnet here on ESPN Radio. ESPN 2, we are presented by Progressive Insurance, along with Chris Canty, Evan Cohen with you. 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No big deal.
0: Let's go.
25: So many tweets coming in at UnsportsESPN, at Evco Radio, at Chris Canty 99 on two just totally rando topics that we have stumbled on today. But like the tweets, and you can call the show at 888-SAY-ESPN, and we're going to get to the news around the Commanders because it's big news, actually, around the Commanders in a second here.
0: Sneaky big news?
25: Oh, yeah, like sneaky enormous news.
0: Yeah.
25: We'll get to that in a second, but the two random topics that just randomly popped up during the course of the show today. Best wrestling tag team of all time and best QB depth chart ever at any time. Okay. This is not a good tweet. This is just a phenomenal tweet. Sean at Joe American 6771 tweets at Upco Radio, at Unsports ESPN, at Chris Canty 99. The reason most say the Road Warriors, best tag team ever, is because the Road Warrior pop. They could draw main event money by themselves. Their in-ring work was garbage, but they drew huge gates. The Rock and Roll at Midnight Express drew money everywhere, but New York City, because the wrestling style the fans are used to is supremely different than anywhere on earth. Wow. That is a well thought out good tweet there.
0: No lies told.
25: Yeah. Chess tweets, British Bulldogs, the Generation X. British Bulldogs is a good one. DX, I don't look at as a tag team. It's a faction, yeah. Different. Faction is more than two people. Tag team would be the two
1: DX
25: people.
1: Became a tag team later, though, where it was just Shawn and Triple H.
25: Would anyone look at Shawn Michaels and Triple H as a tag team?
1: Yeah, absolutely.
25: Really?
1: Oh, yeah.
25: Shawn Michaels was in a more famous tag team with the Rockers and Marty Jannetty, though, to be fair.
1: No way. DX?
25: No, DX is a fact, because you've got to then factor in X-Pac and China and Road Dogg and Billy Gunn, etc.
1: No, but people from my generation think of DX as Triple H and Shawn Michaels.
25: Interesting. Okay. And then the best QB depth charts, we talked about
0: the 49ers has to be the best.
25: Montana one. Young, Bono.
0: Yeah.
25: And then Favre, Brunel, Warner, Brooks was amazing. And then what was the Dolphins one? Marino?
0: The Dolphins? Marino, Kozar, and what was somebody else.
25: Doug Peterson, maybe? Is that that?
0: Might be. That, yeah, it might be.
25: Yeah. I still think these are better. Bernie was an unbelievable quarterback, wasn't a Hall of Famer. You're talking about two
0: Steve Young and Joe Montana, both in the Hall of Fame.
25: And both won a Super Bowl. By the way, with the team.
0: And both won, and didn't both win MVPs?
25: Yeah, but we're also talking about with the team. Warner won a Super Bowl, obviously, Hall of Famer, but not with the Packers.
0: Yeah.
25: Anyway, yesterday, Commanders made an out-of-nowhere signing. 1 year, up to $12 million with Steph Diggs. Most recently with the New England Patriots. I got to tell you, I'm not sure this is not the best free agent signing we've had all year.
0: It's pretty good.
25: This is for basically no money relative to the position he plays. In addition, it is a position of need. They needed somebody alongside Terry McLaurin. And I know this is going to come off as an odd thing to say because of what people assume Steph Diggs is. From an on-field perspective, watching him last year as a Pats fan for 17 games, he was a great teammate.
0: Thank you. Thank you for saying that. Thank you.
25: I'm just talking about on field, and I'm talking about on the 1 year deal. Was he a great teammate for Josh Allen? For part of it. For probably the 1 year initially.
0: Listen, Josh Allen got the bump as soon as Steph Diggs got there.
25: Right.
0: He got the bump.
25: The best thing to do with Steph Diggs is to pay him for a year. It's a great signing.
0: It is.
25: I think, like, whatever win total I may have had in my head for the Commanders, I may have bumped it up a win or two. I think he's still – the guy coming off of an ACL had 85 catches, over 1,000 yards, and 4 touchdowns. And I kept saying as a Pats fan, I'm like, did they just now bring him – like, why don't they just bring him back?
0: You were hoping that would happen.
25: Yeah, why not just sneak him in the back door? Like, wait, you're here still?
0: You were hoping.
25: Was he unbelievable? No, but they actually didn't ask him to be unbelievable.
0: But you don't need him to be unbelievable, especially if you're the Commanders. You got Terry McLaurin. He's your splash wide receiver. He's the vertical threat. He's the take the top off of the defense kind of guy. What you need is somebody that can work the short to intermediate routes, being able to get those underneath zones, find open space and present a reliable target for your quarterback. And Steph Diggs has shown the ability to be able to do that with young quarterbacks.
25: Yeah.
0: That's important, right? Last year, he was top 10 in first down catches. He was also second in catches above expectation, which is literally grading the degree of difficulty when it comes to catches. And then, oh, by the way, when Drake May was throwing in the ball, a 113 passer rating. You mean to tell me that Jaden Daniels couldn't use that as his number two wide receiver? Of course he could. And you're breaking in a new offense with coordinator David Blau. So I just think that you got to have players that have a high football IQ, that understand the game, can see what the quarterback is seeing when faced with defensive looks, and know where to go. And so I think that Steph Diggs is going to bring that in spades to the Washington Commanders. If he stays healthy, then it feels like this is an opportunity for a huge bounce back year for Jaden Daniels.
25: Let me be very clear. Over the two or three big signings over the last few days, this is my favorite one. I would take from a value proposition, give me Steph Diggs on a 1 year deal for 12 with a quarterback versus Bijan Robinson on a 3 year deal for 75 without a quarterback. I'm sorry. If I'm who's giving me a better value?
0: You're
25: going to
0: get the return on the investment.
25: Yeah. Because I have an elite quarterback, assuming Jaden Daniels is healthy and assuming Steph Diggs is healthy. Steph Diggs said it right recently when he was interviewed. He said, find me a number two receiver better than me.
2: Yeah.
25: He was very specific. A number two. He's not a number one receiver.
2: No.
25: He's a possession guy now at this point in his career, and a good one.
2: Which is good.
25: Yeah.
2: There's a role for that in that Commanders offense.
25: It's a better value play than Bijan Robinson in the Atlanta.
2: Oh, yeah, absolutely. Jeff Darlington had the line of the week. He said, other than that, Mrs. Lincoln, how was the play?
25: Yeah.
2: Like, if you don't have a quarterback, all of it's
25: for... studied the show.
2: All of it's for naught. All of it's for naught, Ev. Like, Bijan Robinson, you're not going to be able to get $25 million a year worth of running back play if Tua... and or Michael Penix can't play for you this year. So, yeah, I mean, I see where you're going with this, and I actually agree with you.
25: I don't know why I love this signing. I think it's just such a good
2: signing. I think it's an outstanding signing.
25: It's one of the best signings of the offseason that came in on August 5th. We're on Sportsmanlike.
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26: I'm Kirk Darling. Indiana Fever sharpshooter Sophie Cunningham talking about her brand new shoe deal that she says she's hopeful will inspire.
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26: 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Indiana hoping to get back on track after their loss to Minnesota on Sunday. 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
28: I think it's a really important camp for us because we haven't had the opportunity to get all of our people together. 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
26: The Hoosiers are defending national champions but ranked sixth in preseason polling. I'm Kirk Darling for 93.5 and 107.5 The Fan.
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14: Well, James, I see you at 6:50, 8:59, and there's probably a good chance tonight I see you past midnight.
15: Possibly, yeah. It's going to be a long night.
14: It is a long one. They do this every year, the Colts, under Shane Steichen. It's a true night practice, 8 to 10 p.m. last year. Highly competitive, so for those that are heading out to Westfield, Indiana tonight, after a day off for the Colts, a day off tomorrow, you will get a good amount of action, I would say, coming up tonight, and a little fireworks show afterwards up there at the Droplight Grand Park campus. So, night practice for the Colts tonight, morning sessions coming up Saturday and Sunday, and a good Thursday morning to everybody out there. Thanks for starting your day with us. How are you doing today?
15: I'm doing good. I went to the store and bought toilet paper, Mark, and use it at home. Crazy concept.
16: That's what I did, too.
14: Yeah, I was a little surprised we were asked back today.
15: Yeah, I'm glad that I could stay employed. But to be fair,
14: you said two key fobs worked for you today?
15: Yeah, they did work today. I got a little scared there for a second because the first one wasn't working like it was supposed to, but still employed. And happy to be joining you all here as we get ready, like you said, for a long day on our side, but a fun day.
14: Indeed. Are you going nap today?
15: Yeah, I'll probably go nap today. Mainly because I don't have the responsibilities that you two have. No offense, but not exactly having to worry about picking the kids up from school later on today.
14: Well, yeah, I would say the responsibility of maybe the dad in the house, the Dykton household, is waning a little bit there with some of the childish acts that he's been known to pull out.
16: What are you talking about?
14: So we'll get you set for, again, the night practice tonight. We saw another veteran wide receiver of note sign elsewhere in the NFL. Does that have any trickle-down effect here? It's an annual series you guys do over on The Athletic, James, and I always enjoy kind of the intel you get on some of these quarterbacks, and I would say the compliments were very high. For one, Daniel Jones. So we can get into that piece that's posted up on your site. Something I like to do when we get to this point of camp each year, I like to mentally and actually, from article form, update where I think the position battles are. Right now we're at the halfway point of camp. I mean, it's literally at that point. I will say true evaluations, I think, occur in the second half of camp, i.e. more full padded practices, joint practices, toss in some preseason games, but still, where are we at right now at the midway point of camp? So we will go ahead and do that here, and it's a big one for the Fever tonight, I would say as well. 7 o'clock, that tip. It is Fever. It's Aces. The Fever continue to haul in all of the July awards. Stephanie White, Coach of the Month. Kelsey Mitchell, Player of the Month. We know Caitlin Clark, Player of the Week, and this is a big one tonight, James.
15: Yes. Selfishly, I wish that this were a game on a different day so I could double up with night practice and the Fever game, but I have to go back and watch it the next day to figure out exactly what happens. Of course, I'll see the score, but huge game tonight. The Aces are second in the standings for the WNBA. And then more importantly, Kevin, I think this is a chance to send a message like, hey, we're talking about the Lynx and the Aces as the top two teams in the league, but don't forget about us as championship contenders.
14: Yeah, this is a Fever team that has undoubtedly played great basketball over the last couple of weeks. What is yet missing from their overall resume is beating quality teams. And, you know, yes, they've beaten the Aces twice this year. We should note, you know, I believe one of those, both teams were down a whole lot, including Asia Wilson, but winning more of these types of games, more of these teams that you will certainly see you know, into the month of October. I think that is a big, big element to today, or to tonight, I should say. Today, we'll be up in West Lafayette. It will be Tommy McClellan, their new athletic director, announced at 11 o'clock. So some news item there from West Lafayette. Mark, have you ever bet on the Hall of Fame game?
1: Absolutely not.
14: So you have pooped in your backyard, but you've never bet on the Hall of Fame game?
15: The man has standards.
1: Not a degenerate.
14: He really, like, drew a hard line there. Like, I mean, he was adamant about that.
1: Yeah. I do have standards. I have high expectations of myself.
14: Now, if you were to say, like, over, under, is there a poll one way or the other on the first preseason game of the year? How do you kind of view preseason football? Are you more of an under guy?
1: Yeah, because I wouldn't even know where, I don't know who half the guys are that are going to be playing.
14: No, first round pick, Kenny Pickett starting a quarterback, right?
15: Boy, that does not excite me.
1: But. Yeah, I was going to say. Yeah, let me get rid of some of my money for Kenny Pickett.
14: 30 and a half, the over-under tonight. I mean, you see that, 30 and a half. I mean, you got to hammer the over, right? 17-13? Come on now. All I need is 20-13.
1: To be fourth stringers by the second quarter.
14: All I need one of them to break one. Some quarterback to fumble it in the backfield, and undrafted defensive end picks it up and starts rumbling the other way for a touchdown. Points are points, baby. I don't care if it's Bryce Young scoring them or, as Jake would say, little hands Kenny Pickett.
15: Look, man, if you're betting on this game tonight, call that number.
14: Cardinals 1.5-point underdog if you're more of a line guy versus the over-under.
15: Oh, boy.
14: For tonight. The Fever is a slight favorite for tonight. Again, we'll be out there in Westfield for the Colts and their night practice, day 7 of camp. Stephen Holder, we pushed him to today after our conversation with Daniel Jones yesterday. Anything lingering from the chat with QB1 yesterday?
15: I thought when you asked him about some of his recovery things and the difference between recovering from an ACL injury versus an Achilles injury was very interesting to me, because he kind of made the point that ACLs, at least early on, seemed to be more like of a pain tolerance thing and, you know, trying to get all your movement back. Whereas with the Achilles, you have to wait quite a long time before you can actually start moving around, strengthening it and things like that. So I know for a guy like him who is, from all accounts, a very hard and diligent worker, it was probably hard not to work hard, if that makes sense. Like, the hard work is probably just waiting until your body has healed enough, until you are able to do some more stringent things. Because he mentioned, and I want to say Chris Ballard said the same thing, it takes about 3 months. And once you pass that 3 months mark, then you can start to push a little bit as far as your recovery or movement. But until that point, you really don't want to risk re-tearing it.
14: Yeah, from what I've gathered here, this Dr. Martin O'Malley, he's kind of been this new age Achilles surgeon here. He did Halliburton, he did Tatum, he did Daniel Jones, etc. The hope and the belief with him is you got to have surgery ASAP.
15: Yeah.
14: Like, as quick as possible. Tyrese Halliburton had it the day after. I mean, you imagine losing Game 7 in Oklahoma City? It's like, no, man, we can't be weeping, we can't be doing any of that. Like, and I think what Dr. O'Malley is trying to do is create a little bit of a smaller incision there, and that can limit some of the infection part. And I think that is where a lot of the hiccups do occur in this Achilles rehab. So, yeah, I thought Daniel was pretty enlightening on that. And I would also
15: say Jones got his done the next day, too.
14: Right.
15: To be honest.
14: Yeah, he was kind of in the same boat with that. And I think what I was struck by yesterday, too, is, you know, reading a little bit of those voices from around the NFL that did the quarterback tier piece we'll get into here on The Athletic. You hear defensive coaches, you hear whatever, GMs, head coaches from around the league discuss Daniel Jones. It was kind of a bit of the premise, I guess, James, for like me wanting to ask him about his relationship with Shane Steichen.
15: Yeah.
14: Because I just think those two are so wired in the same way of our Monday through Saturday prep is going to outwork the opponent. And it'll show up on Sunday when, A, we're going to get into situations that just are favorable for us. And when we get to the line of scrimmage and it's not super favorable, we'll figure something out.
15: Yeah.
14: And so I think those two, frankly, I just think they're football nerds.
15: Do you remember when he initially signed, like officially, came to the facility, signed his deal, and they told us, hey, you know, Daniel's supposed to be in here, let's call it 4:30.
14: He was late.
15: But he's meeting with Shane right now. He probably was at least 30 minutes, if not longer.
14: Yeah.
15: It might have been about 45 minutes until he came to meet us, because we all knew, oh boy, they're in there talking about X's and O's already. And honestly, selfishly, I was thinking to myself, you should have had him come here first, get his 5 minutes in with the media, and then go over there so they could spend the next hour and a half going over how they're going to use him in this offense. So that relationship seems to have really enhanced what we've seen on the field. And also, we'll get into it throughout the QB tiers piece that my colleague Mike Sando does a great job with every year. He talks to, I think, over 50 NFL execs, coaches, and higher-ups around the league about different quarterbacks, where they rank them, and things like that. And you'll see throughout that piece that they're pretty complimentary of Daniel and of Shane in the pairing there, which, I mean, it's kind of crazy to see, like, the universal respect, I guess, that Daniel has based off of more or less 10 games.
14: So we'll get into that here on this Thursday morning, and a lot to set you up for tonight. Again, it is a legit under-the-lights practice up there at Grand Park, 8 to 10 p.m., and then to get you set for the rest of camp, they'll go weekend morning practices Saturday and Sunday, off to Foxborough next week. So they won't, Sunday they'll practice here in Westfield. They won't practice again up there at Grand Park until the following Saturday. So they'll have all next week, Monday through Friday, off from training camp. Another two weekend practices coming up next weekend, and they'll close things out with joint practices. Atlanta Falcons coming in town Wednesday and Thursday, August 19th and 20th. Good Thursday morning to you. Looks to be a nice day here in the Circle City. Thanks for starting it with us. It's Kevin Bowen. It's James Boyd. It's Mark Dykton here. 93.5, 107.5, The Fan.
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12: After day off on Wednesday, the Colts back to work, and that is tonight, 8 p.m. to 10 p.m., a night practice under the lights there at Grand Park. James Boyd, what's on the to-do list for you in regards to practice?
13: I think I want to see, if there's any sort of progress for DeForest Buckner when it comes to team drills. That's important to me. I also want to see, again, the wide receiver room. How do they look in the absence of Alec Pierce? So a couple of things like that, KB, but nothing too crazy, I would say. And also, I guess, lastly, do they continue to rotate linebackers so much?
12: Yeah, they've definitely done a lot of that. If you care about the kicker battle, it sounds like both of them will be kicking tonight in Blake Groupie and Spencer Schrader. So again, last year it was a really, really competitive night. I actually went back and looked at last year's notes I had from the night practice. It was Daniel Jones's turn to take the starting reps last year during this practice. He threw 27 passes, which James, for example, on Tuesday, he threw 11. So like 27 passes in a practice, and I'm talking full team, 11-on-11, offense, defense. That's a ton. I mean, that's like a real game. So if you're out there tonight at Grand Park, assuming it follows a similar script, you're going to see a lot. I want to say Richardson threw like 19 passes last year. So again, it's a long practice. Shane last year was on his megaphone calling plays, so you should get a lot of action here coming up tonight. Speaking of tonight, it starts an hour earlier than the night practice. It'll be the Fever and the Aces from Gainbridge Fieldhouse. This is Amazon Prime, and so that means Michael Grady will have your play-by-play call. Of course, we'll have our radio coverage with John Nolan and Bria Goss. Mick Tidrow will have your pregame starting at 6:30 here. James, notable one, a slight favorite for the Fever, and important as we start to look ahead, because before you know it, the playoffs are going to be here.
13: Yes, huge game, and then I want to say this is the first home game they've had since the All-Star break. So excited for this matchup. You got two, probably three MVP candidates in this game with Kelsey Mitchell, Caitlin Clark on the Fever side, and obviously Asia Wilson, who I think is the front runner for MVP on the Aces side.
12: July 22nd, their last home game. Obviously, you had the All-Star break right after that, and then they had the three-game trip out west. So home tonight at Chicago on Saturday, then they'll be home a couple times next week, New York and Dallas, two pretty quality teams there on Tuesday and Friday. All right, Major League Baseball yesterday, the broom's out in the Dykton household, not sweeping up Mark Dykton's turds in the backyard.
2: Nope, sweeping the Brewers. Excuse me, sweeping the Brewers. That was good to see.
12: Sweeping the Dodgers, right?
2: The Dodgers, what did I say? The Brewers, I wish we were sweeping the Brewers. But no, yeah, swept the Dodgers. Closing in on the Brewers a little bit, but yeah, that was a very, very good series. So we will see what the new arms of the Cubs do, because they should start making their debuts in the next day or two.
12: Mark, is there anything worse for a baseball fan when you hear discomfort in the elbow? Dr. Neil Elitrog is on line one.
2: That's not good.
12: You see that news for Hunter Green yesterday?
2: I did, and that was like, oh boy.
12: Like, it's never good. It's never like, oh yeah, we saw Neil and we got some mints in the lobby and then we headed out.
13: No, you usually get that Jeff Passan notification on your phone and X player is getting surgery and he's out.
2: Thomas. You don't usually get news and, yeah, it's good news actually. Nothing was wrong.
13: Yeah.
2: We were wrong.
12: He had his funny bone.
2: Yeah.
12: No, Thomas John is usually the phrase that follows. Mm-hmm. Tommy John from Indiana, right?
2: I think so.
12: I believe that is the case.
2: Might be paying a visit to Cincinnati.
12: Reds did win over the A's. They actually won another series. With the extra wild card, it is funny how your team is like never like, unless they're absolutely horrific, they're like never truly, truly out of it there. Cardinals over the Yankees, White Sox lose to the Red Sox. Brewers did win, and the Guardians losing to the Mets. Couple of other notes. It's Hall of Fame game night. Preseason football is debuting for the degenerates out there. 30.5 points, the over-under here. I say we lay a bet down on it.
2: What would the bet be?
12: I think you take the over, right? 30.5? Gotta have a couple broken plays.
2: We can use that with your money. That's fine.
13: Yeah, it does feel low, but man.
12: If you had to bet it, what would you bet? Over or under 30.5? I don't want to do
13: points
12: the spread
13: for the game.
12: 30.5
13: would
12: for the
13: take
12: game
13: the over.
2: Yeah,
13: that's
2: I guess
13: low.
2: I'll take
13: I mean,
2: the over.
13: Professionals, right? They got to be able to score something.
2: If I had to bet it, I guess I would take the over, but I would feel disgusting that I was placing that wager.
12: Of course, James says they are professionals. James, have you seen the second and third units for the Colts try to move the football here?
13: I know, but part of me thinks, okay, well, maybe they'll be against other professionals relative to their level. I'm trying to grasp at some straws here. I don't know.
12: I love your justification. Say no more. We'll see how the next couple hours play out, and I'll let you know where I'm leaning here late in the 9 o'clock hour. Of course, Hall of Fame week means Adam Vinatieri into Canton, Ohio. Carly Urseg-Gordon will be presenting him coming up on Saturday, so you'll have some Colts contingent up there. I kind of look at Vinatieri wanting the Urseys and maybe a slight dig towards his thoughts on Bob Kraft and the New England Patriots there, but nonetheless, very cool honor for the Ursay group. What else? Did I see Aaron Donald worked out for the Rams yesterday?
13: Yes.
12: So is this happening?
13: I don't see any signs to say it's not happening, so perhaps the rich get richer, and boy, they're already loaded as it is, and then adding a first ballot Hall of Famer who many consider to still be very good at football would be just crazy.
12: Is there men's league football out there?
13: No. Is there men's league football anywhere?
12: Like, there's men's league basketball, sure.
13: Yeah, there's men's not league men's soccer, league football. There's,
12: you know, can you imagine men's league football?
13: No, I can't imagine it because I feel like there'd be a lot of
12: people. We got enough people out there that would sign up, right?
13: No, yes, they would sign up, but they would all be stupid. No, you cannot have a men's league football league. Come on now.
12: Aaron Donald showing up Tuesdays at 9 under the lights over at Carroll Stadium or something.
13: Now you got my mind wondering, like, how many regulated helmets do you think that we'd have out there?
12: There's got to be.
13: And pads.
12: There's got to be some. Maybe it's 7-on-7, but there's got to be at some.
13: Yeah, flag football, yeah, but like actual football, no chance.
12: Strapping them up. IndyCar back in action this weekend. It is Portland for them. Recent winners there, Alex Blow, Will Power, Scott McLaughlin, I believe, has got it done out there. So very busy month of August for IndyCar. And again, Purdue will announce their new athletic director, Tommy McClellan, coming up at 11 o'clock. What's the most important thing for an AD in today's world of college athletics?
13: Raising money. got to get the funds so you can compete at the highest level, especially if you're in the Power Four.
12: Yeah, you got to get football right.
13: Yeah, I mean, I would love to tell you all about, you know, hey, raise these young men and women up to be great people for society. And yeah, that's part of the job, but money.
12: Well, I'll tell you what, the text line says there are some men's league football. Full 11 on 11. Tackle, refs, crowds, helmets, and pads.
13: Where? Here in Indianapolis?
12: No, a 39U men's football league.
13: Oh, my God. I've seen some of this on like TikTok and Twitter, and it's the funniest stuff ever because I'm just thinking to myself, your insurance plan isn't good enough for you to be doing this.
12: This is awesome.
13: But, yeah. Kevin, don't get any ideas, brother.
12: You imagine Aaron Donald showing up to your men's league?
13: I just go home. Come on now.
12: Oh, that is too good. What else we got? Did I cover everything? Anything else you got here? State Fair tomorrow, Mark?
2: Yes, it is. Starting on there, so it should be very exciting to get all the food and all that stuff. You guys going to make it out there?
12: Oh, certainly. Jay Query, I believe, is live out there tomorrow.
13: Yes, he should be posted up by the dairy bar.
2: I think he says that's his favorite remote of the year because he gets to be next to the dairy bar.
12: Yeah, him and I did a couple of them from out there. Were you, yeah, Mark, do you remember the day that him and I had to like sprint in the rain?
2: Yes.
12: Boy, that was a wild experience. Like, started pouring at the start of the 9 o'clock hour. And so he went into whatever that actual barn is way on the, I don't know, west side, if I'm trying to picture it. But yeah, that was quite the experience there. But boy, the dairy bar is so good. The lines are so long there. I mean, people just, the grilled cheeses are to die for. Obviously, the milkshakes as well. Have they announced what they're doing this year?
2: I think it's like a blueberry shake.
12: Really?
2: I think so.
12: Okay.
2: Something blueberry, blue raspberry, something like that.
12: And the grilled cheese of choice?
2: I don't know. I have to look that up.
12: State Fair starting coming up tomorrow. All right, Indianapolis Indians. I should mention their home all week as well. Mark, let's get a little weather update on the other side. A notable name around the NFL signing at the wide receiver position. What does this mean for the trickle-down effect and the Colts and potentially Keenan Allen? Where are we at on position battles? And we'll continue to get you set for a night practice tonight in Westfield, 8 to 10 p.m. for the Colts. Good Thursday morning to you. Thanks for starting your day off with us. It is the Fan Morning Show.
14: Rain chances return across the area for today. They'll be scattered about. Not everyone's going to get rain. A few thunderstorms as well. And still muggy with a high at 83. Tonight, patchy rain chances. Still humid. Look for a low tonight down to 68. I'm Fox 59 meteorologist Jim O'Brien for the Fan.
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1: A very fitting there for Mark Dykton. Under the lights tonight, Westfield, Indiana, a two-hour practice for the Indianapolis Colts. I mentioned it on the other side, but James, I was looking back at last year's night practice. I mean, it was busy. It was humming. Shane did a couple of those kind of got to have it situations. You're down 7, 46 seconds to go. You're starting on your own 30. You got one timeout. Boom. You got to go the length of the field and get it done there. Again, Daniel Jones threw 27 passes last year in the night practice. It was his turn to be the starting quarterback that night in the quarterback competition. I mean, James, there's some days he throws 7 passes.
2: Yeah.
1: In a practice. So if you're going out there, you're going to get bang for your buck tonight. And hell, your buck's only what? $5, $10?
2: Yeah, and that's just for parking, right? So should be a good time. Hope you all get to enjoy some of those festivities out there, because as we know, this could be the last Colts training camp at Grand Park for a while. So if you're out there and you see us, say what's up.
1: You got to be stunned by this. People are reaching out all about this men's league football. I mean, we're talking full tackle.
2: I think those people are idiots, but wow. Here it is, Nick. We play for the love of the game. I play for the Miami County Blitz. Put some respect on our name, James. I will not put any respect on you all. I think you're insane.
1: Well, Nick also said he retired after a guy in our league died on the field. Yeah, that probably would send me into retirement.
2: Oh, I skipped over that message. I did not see that. Yeah, I see that here. Yeah, that might be a good idea.
1: Probably with the line is drawn there.
2: Yeah.
1: Mark, I see the blue raspberry milkshake and the big dill grilled cheese. That's what you're working with this year as the specialties at the dairy bar. Are you?
3: Yes, please.
1: Big dill grilled cheese, Gouda, cheddar, pickle slices, and dill seasoning on sourdough.
3: That sounds great.
1: You might be pooping before that train gets back to you.
3: I'll be satisfied with my stomach, that's for sure. I'll have a blue raspberry shake and a dill pickle grilled cheese.
1: They list some of their classic favorites. I love that Italian melt and pepper jack on sourdough.
3: Oh, right there with you.
2: That's fire.
1: The blue raspberry milkshake, sweet, sour, and vanilla blended. Interesting.
3: I love the State Fair. I love trying all these random concoctions they come with every single year. It's always a fun time.
1: Yeah, can't wait. Yeah, Bowen family will certainly be out there. Jake Query will be out there with his show coming up tomorrow. That is the opening day out there at the State Fair, 10-1, of course, for Jake. Stephon Diggs joining the Commanders yesterday, James?
2: Yes, he did, and I think it's a good pickup for them. I never expected Brandon Ayuk to join them just because he's in a weird situation with the 49ers, but I understand the signing, and I get the reaction here from people who are saying, well, why didn't we go after Stephon Diggs if we need a veteran receiver, if that's a issue that we might have. So what were your thoughts on seeing another veteran receiver get snapped up? Because now that's Stephon Diggs and then Deebo Samuel.
1: Yeah, you know, I'm curious, what about demand? What about scarcity? You know, do we start to get into that game at all with some of these free agent wideouts? And again, free agents in the month of August, you can see a variety of things. Some might be waiting for the big injury. Some might be waiting for the right situation. Some might say, hey, they're halfway through camp. Okay, contact me again when they're all the way through camp. So there is a little bit of complexity, I think, in that. But part of me is like, they have to do something here. And to me, James, it can't just be you get to August 30th, you do roster cuts, and boom, you go get the attracted undrafted free agent that couldn't make the, I don't know, the Rams or whoever has a good wideout, you know, deep wideout group. Like, I don't view it in that light at all. And I keep on going back to, Ian Rappaport did mention that one other team he mentioned for Deebo Samuel in the 49ers, and that was the Colts. So is there interest? I mean, one other team, and it happens to be the Colts?
2: Yeah. I don't know, Kevin. It's a unique situation. Like, do you feel okay if they don't go the veteran wide receiver route?
1: No. I don't feel good at all. Puts way too much pressure on Tyler Warren, way too much pressure on health, way too much pressure on Shane Steichen to try to scheme things up.
2: So then my follow-up to that would be, do you feel like it's Keenan Allen or nobody? Or is there somebody else out there?
4: You want Tyreek Hill?
2: Brandon Cooks? No, I don't want Tyreek Hill. I don't know what he looks like on the football field, let alone all the stuff he brings off of it. You know, if that was Tyreek Hill, that was still, you know, Pro Bowl level, then
4: DeAndre Hopkins,
2: consider it.
4: Zay Jones? Any of those names?
2: I'm not mad at DeAndre Hopkins. I thought he had like a fairly decent year last year with the Ravens, I believe. So, again, you're not looking for somebody at this point. Nobody out there at this point is going to be flawless.
4: This from Ryan in the text line. Hypothetically, what's the reason the Colts haven't signed Keenan Allen? Seems like a no-brainer. Like, where's the disadvantage? What would you say to Ryan's comments?
2: I would agree. That's where I'm at. You have the cap space. If it doesn't work out, so what? You probably didn't spend much money on him. And if it works, it's a bang for your buck signing because he knows Shane's offense, or at least knows of Shane from his Chargers days. And looking at Keenan Allen, I get that he isn't the player that he used to be, but for the last, I want to say, 9 straight years, he's had at least 700 receiving yards and 4 touchdowns. Let's call it 500 yards and 3 touchdowns. Would you take that for your wide receiver 3? I would.
4: Yeah, I think, Ryan, to kind of add to where I'm a bit confused by this, is it's not like the wideouts that you're watching practice right now are in like the A.D. Mitchell, you know, Darius Fountain, Deion Kane, hey, young draft pick that needs time to grow. We feel like this is the offseason for them. They needed development, and now here we are. I mean, if you look at the wideouts that are literally competing in that 3, 4, and 5 spot, I think they're all over the age of 28 or 29 years old. Like, you know what they are. They're not these, again, young, let's project them a little bit, let's see what they could be. We felt like they had a good offseason. They're now training with this person. You know, like those sorts of stories that you do get in camp. Like, A.D. Mitchell would be the poster child of that if he were still here. So that's where, you know, again, Ryan, when you send that in, I'm, you know, just as confused as you are. And, you know, I don't want to act like time is like ticking rapidly. But again, tonight is practice, what, 7 of 13? You know, things start, and Daniel Jones is going to take how many snaps in the preseason?
2: I would argue he's probably going to take none.
4: So that means practice means more.
2: Yeah. Practice are his games.
4: So, yeah, I would tend to think the urgency should be there a little bit more. Because it's interesting, when I watch the wideouts right now, when I see the starting receivers go out there with the starting lineup, I'm kind of like, wait, that's the starting receiver group? Like, I'm used to those guys being the backups. Now, conversely, when I go see the backup cornerbacks run out there with the second unit in 2026, I look at them and I'm like, wait a minute, those guys were the starters last year. Jonathan Edwards, Cameron Mitchell, Mekhi Blackman. I mean, those guys played a ton of snaps for the Colts last year at corner. And now they've all been relegated to the second team. So it's the huge contrast, really, at wide receiver and corner right now. And again, going back to wideout too, you are banking on pristine health from Alec Pierce and Josh Downs. And I know they've been relatively healthy in their careers, but still, not a game that I want to play.
2: I was going to add, you don't have pristine health right now in regard to Alec Pierce, who, by the way, Kevin, that update / non-update from Shane was something that I think it kind of went under the radar, but we're in week 2, about to wrap up week 2 of training camp, and I'm curious to hear your interpretation of it, but it doesn't sound like Alec Pierce is close, or at least as close as we would hope at this point in his rehab, to being back on the field.
4: No, and again, Tuesday coming up next week, that would be the end of kind of the original thought, 1 week to 2 weeks here. So, yeah, we await the return of one Alec.

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1: Down in broad daylight, just whizzing in the backyard, right next to like where the patio is. I'm like, people are going to step. That's a slipping hazard.
2: Oh, he was clearly getting it in the grass.
1: Well, I didn't see
2: clearly
1: that.
2: Clearly was in the grass.
1: I'm just saying that was a little too close to like walking area where you're stepping on your shoes and then you're walking in the house.
2: And we have a fence back there. So I have no doubt that there was proper privacy.
1: I'm assuming after that picture, I was like, Kevin's definitely done that in his backyard.
2: No.
1: Father, like son.
2: To me, it's a long jog sprint back in. I don't need him running like Daniel Jones to try to get inside to go to the bathroom. So, Max Bowen, you can drop trowel and go ahead. But you going number two as a 39-year-old man or however old you are is just blasphemous.
1: Well, that sounds like you are setting the stage for Max to one day do the exact same thing. You just said it's a long walk back in.
2: If you're comfortable doing that in your own backyard, James, imagine what he's about to do on this bachelor party.
3: Yeah, you might need to stay away from the alcohol, brother.
1: No, I'm good. I was totally fine. I was just like, you know what? Pitch black outside. No one can see a thing. I'm fine. I'm golden, pony boy.
3: I'm looking at the food options for the state fair. The stomach is growling.
2: Ooh. Tell us more.
3: Whew, man. All right. So
2: what else you got?
3: We talked about the dairy bar options. They also have, I'm looking at this. They have a butter dipped ice cream, creamy vanilla soft serve dipped in real melted butter that hardens into a rich golden shell, finished with flaky sea salt for the perfect sweet and salty bite.
2: Oh my God. Man. I think my heart would be on the Dighton ground of the backyard if I ate that.
3: They also have chili lime smoked chicken legs, apple cider vinegar, lime juice, chili, and it's smoked with avocado ranch on it. That looks amazing.
2: I'm just nervous we're going to come home with a goldfish. Have you guys come, Mark, have you guys come home with a goldfish?
3: I never was a goldfish kid. I never got a chance at a fish.
1: It wasn't a goldfish, but we do like white elephant gifts with with Ashley's family at Christmas. And my brother-in-law got us a betta fish. And he died like 3 weeks later. And
3: what's
1: the
3: lifespan on a goldfish? I don't even know.
2: Yeah. It's not supposed to be long. I mean, Maddie, I swear she spent her paycheck at... Have you ever been to the reef there at like 54th or 56th in Keystone? Right across from old Keystone Sports Review. I love that Keystone Sports Review when it was there. Now it's up at like 75th, I think. But she spent... I mean, it was absurd how much time and money we spent at the reef trying to keep this fish alive. And then, Mark, when the fish died, I think I found it. I think it was like on a day the Colts had media availability. I stopped at home after the show. Got lunch, went upstairs. I'm like, that thing ain't moving. We watched the Daniel Tiger episode when a pet dies. Try to soften the experience.
1: Worked at a family gathering. Gather on the television. Yeah. We're going to watch a show real quick.
2: Worked beautifully. Yeah. Dr. Anna's, you know, paying her respects. Yeah.
1: We just flushed ours down the toilet and everybody watched. And then we just moved on with our day.
2: This from Cody. I never played tackle football in the Dighton backyard. Ain't that the truth?
3: A man with standards.
2: James, I like to update position battles when I get to this point in camp. We've watched 6 of the 13 practices, so just let's go rapid fire. And I guess wide receiver 3 we've talked a lot about. Backup quarterback, the Colts go and play tomorrow. Who's their backup?
3: Riley Leonard. And I say that because he hasn't been all that great throughout camp, but he also hasn't dropped as many snaps as Anthony Richardson. I think that Anthony Richardson has a snap issue. Like, seriously.
2: Like, catching the football.
3: Catching the football.
2: Yes, he does.
3: And you can't trust somebody to be out there and be your quarterback number two if he's not capable of just seeing the ball into his hands.
2: Boy, people are saying Keenan Allen equals Andre Johnson 2.0. I mean, I don't know.
1: What's your downside, Andre Johnson is going to be completely different.
3: Yeah, that's true, too.
2: Yeah.
1: Financial compatible, it's not going to even compare.
2: Well, my thing, too, guys, is it goes back to kind of what I was saying a few minutes ago. It'd be one thing if you had this, like, 24-year-old former third-round

0: pick where you're sitting there being like, we just need to give this guy reps.
1: Yeah.
0: You know, we drafted him. He's been waiting his turn. Here we go. Like, none of those guys qualify for that.
1: Right.
0: All of them are kind of older. You know what they are. You know, I'll steal the phrase Joel Eriksson, you know, used with us a few weeks ago. It just seems like they're all, you know, a bunch of fours.
1: Yeah. Okay. That's Saul's backup quarterback. Where are you at defensive end opposite Laiatu Latu?
2: Probably go Arden Key myself.
1: Over Jalen Tuimoloau?
2: Yeah, I think that he's had a couple of plays that have stood out a little bit more than Tuimoloau, and he just has more experience. Look, we get to the season and Tuimoloau is pushing that group and is deserving of some time. I'm cool with it, but I think it'll be quite the jump to go from not playing hardly at all last year to being a starter.
1: Your starting linebackers would be who? This is the hardest one for me.
2: Oh, this is a great one. I'll go C.J. Allen and Bryce Betcher, two rookies.
1: Ooh, so you're not going to Akeem Davis-Gaither?
2: I'm not. They rotated a lot. I know Akeem Davis-Gaither has experience in Lou Anarumo's defense, but I think you kind of have to start your second-round pick unless he is injured or something like that, and he's not. He's healthy. And with Bryce Betcher, I just feel like he's quietly gotten some good snaps. Where are you going?
0: Yeah, I think Akeem Davis-Gaither, I still believe he could be the guy. We know what Lou Anarumo thinks of his own. And so I would probably say Allen and Davis-Gaither. I mean, Betcher's certainly close. And the guy, and I'm going to butcher the pronunciation on it, I believe it's Austin Ajayi is how you say it, number 58 out there. But he keeps on, like, I feel like I just kind of randomly look up during the practice, and I'm like, oh, there's number 58 of the starting unit again. Like, he gets more run to starters than Jalen Carlisle, a former draft pick.
2: Yeah.
0: So that one to me is really, really wide open. Where are you at safety?
2: Oh, that's another good one.
0: We know Cam Bynum. The starter next to Cam Bynum would be who?
2: I'll go Hunter Waller, who's currently out with a hamstring. But prior to that, Kevin, he had taken pretty much all the first team reps at the other safety spot.
0: Yeah, so it was Hunter Waller the first, like, 3 days of camp. And then, I guess, coincidentally, James, when he and Lou Anarumo kind of downplayed what that meant at that point. When they went indoors for that fourth practice on Saturday over the weekend, he got hurt, a hamstring issue. So I don't think he's returned.
2: He hasn't come back. But even in that practice, he was the starting safety next to Bynum on defense. And then he only really lost those reps, at least in my opinion. Now, Lou can probably give some clarity on this, but from what we saw, he only lost those reps because he wasn't available to take them.
0: So then AJ Halsey, the rookie out of LSU, has been the guy here for the last 3 or 4 days. So that's one I'm like, okay, when Waller gets back, is that going to be a real competition over the final month?
2: And if he's out for, because hamstrings can be tricky, if he's out for a decent amount of time, does he lose too much ground and really make up with AJ Halsey?
0: Mark, you said Tommy wanted to talk backup quarterback?
3: Yeah.
0: Let's head to the phone line. Tommy joins us here on this Thursday morning. What's up, Tommy?
4: What's good, fellas? Hey, I'm a Purdue fan, so I've got a little bias here, but I look at the Raiders. You got a third stringer, Aiden O'Connell. I mean, he seems way more capable than either Riley Leonard or Richardson. I mean, he's a proven quarterback. He's won. I mean, he had a run game in Vegas. Not a great wide receiving core. He's had four or five coordinators and head coaches in entering his fourth year. I mean, he's in the last year of his rookie deal. I don't know. For a late round, I mean, sixth, seventh round draft pick, I mean, he seems like an upgrade to a very important position that could be very important here at some point during the year. It seems like it's too much sense. He can guide it. Guy who's got good accuracy, he can sling the ball around. Not the most mobile quarterback, but, I mean, he's got a decent offensive line in front of him. So I just want you guys' thoughts.
0: Tommy, thank you for the call. You know, James and I did that 53 question article before the start of camp. One of the 53 questions I wrote down was, will the Colts explore a veteran backup quarterback?
2: Yeah.
0: And Tommy kind of gets to that there. And not that Aiden O'Connell's like 35 years old.
2: Yeah.
0: But he has experience in the league. And, you know, if you want to just kind of skill set everybody out, the thought with Richardson, even the thought with Leonard, is there are some attractive athletic traits there, whereas O'Connell's probably more of like your safeguard. Like, you kind of know what he is. It's a pocket passer, not going to move much, et cetera, et cetera. So, again, what do you want in your backup? Do you want your backup that has intriguing traits, potentially more volatility, or do you want a guy that might be a little bit more on the boring side, but maybe he could steer the ship afloat for two quarters?
2: Yeah.
0: If your starter went down. The Colts are clearly opting for the other side of it,
2: mm-hmm.
0: but that was a thought that I had entering camp of, would we see any, like, if Richardson were to be traded tomorrow, are they just, here you go, Riley Leonard, or do they say, hey, we need to upgrade from Easton Stick as our fourth quarterback currently?
2: I would say I want stability, and I would think that that is the same train of thought as Shane Steichen. The deciding factor, even during last year's training camp between who would start and who wouldn't between Daniel Jones and Anthony Richardson, was, in my opinion, the stability that Daniel Jones provides you at quarterback. Now, they souped it up, and credit to Daniel and credit to Shane for making it look that good throughout the first half of the season. But that's a level of offense I just don't think that the Colts would be capable of getting to with Anthony. And even now, I would love to sit here and tell you, KB, that Anthony has progressed a lot and he's made a lot of improvements, but he looks more or less, in my opinion, like the same player we've seen the last few years, which is he can make a great throw. He had one the other day on the sidelines to Deion Burks. I thought was a rocket. I'm like, man, that's right on the money. And he'll have other plays where, like I mentioned, he drops the snap or he overthrows somebody, and you kind of get reminded of why it hasn't worked out for him. So I would probably lean towards a more stable guy, and that guy right now is probably Riley Leonard.
0: Well, and just to add a little bit more to the snap issues we've seen, I'd say more so with Richardson. We also have seen some with Leonard, to be fair, but definitely more so with Richardson.
2: That's fair.
0: James, the sample size is like he's dropping 1 or 2 out of 10. 12. Like, we're not talking a full game.
2: Yeah.
0: We're not talking a month. Like, if Daniel Jones, over the course of a month, dropped 2 or 3 snaps, we'd kind of be like, what the hell's going on here?
2: Yeah.
0: But that, you know, a month of football is, what, 100-some snaps?
2: Yeah.
0: I mean, we're talking Richardson is dropping, or, again, there is an errant snap that's unable to be handled. We're talking busted plays, dead plays, 20% of the time?
2: Yeah.
0: 15% of the time? That is way too high for a training camp practice, you know? I mean,
2: and obviously, in a real game, that is often a turnover.
1: Or a drive killer, at the very least, if you're able to pounce on it there. Shout out to Colton. Happy 7th birthday to listener Colton and his father, Matt. Love hearing that. Great, great human there. And listener Brad said he's in the drop-off line, Mark, at school. All is right in the world. Parents, rejoice.
3: Look at that. See? We're already a week in on ours, but yeah. Starting to ramp up here around Indiana.
2: Someone is asking here real quick, is Anthony's sight okay? That's a fair question.
1: Yes, very fair.
2: And we haven't heard from the backup quarterbacks throughout training camp so far. I should probably get a little more annoying about that to try to get them in front of a mic and just hear their thoughts on how things are going. But yeah, that is a question worth asking Anthony Richardson, because we know that was so much of the conversation even last year at the end of the year to see where he is. And I mean, I would even say up until the spring, Kevin, it was a question and it remains one until he, I guess, shows otherwise. No one's in his body. No one can tell exactly how he's seeing. But yeah, I don't want to sit up here and act like that wasn't a big thing, because it was and it still is. And I think it's honestly a factor into why teams may not be interested in trading for him.
0: Well, again, if you go back to December, James, it was the vision immediately around him that he mentioned that was the big, big issue there. So much more on this coming up, 8 o'clock hour. Stephen Holder going to join us. It is the Fan Morning Show here, 93.5, 107.5, The Fan.
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20: 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And Matt Taylor may join as well. 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
1: Mark, we don't use the breaking news sounder very often, do we?
4: No, but I would say this is more than worthy of it.
1: This in from one Adam Schefter. Jonathan Taylor and the Colts have reached an agreement today on a two-year, $44 million extension worth up to $47 million. The guaranteed number, $39 million on that. So that news item has been crossed off the list. James, I didn't think we would have anywhere near the amount of drama we did 3 years ago. I think that is pretty clear that we did not have any of that. Taylor has been practicing. I thought the Bijan Robinson domino was an important one to fall. That fell a few days ago. And now you see Jonathan Taylor with the Colts here for another couple of seasons. Your thoughts?
2: Got it done, and rightfully so. I thought that he was very deserving of a contract extension, KB, mainly because he's delivered on his previous one. He has been one of the best running backs in the NFL. I think the annual average now puts him second behind Bijan Robinson for money. He's going to get about $22 million a year. Bijan's just over $22 million a year if you look at, you know, his annual average. So I just think that it's a smart move for someone who, in my opinion, is very deserving of this sort of raise. And he said he wants to be a Colt for life, and he's one step closer to that today.
0: Yeah, again, it's kind of crazy to think back to just all the drama of 3 years ago and now how rather quiet this has played out. And, you know, I remember we had this conversation back in June when Taylor expressed wanting a third contract, you know, wanting to be a Colt for life, all of those things. And, you know, to me, it's just super rare in today's NFL, especially, to see a running back get a third multi-year contract with the same team. And the Colts have had rich, rich running back history. And you just don't see it. You know, I only think Derrick Henry got two of the Titans. Christian McCaffrey got traded. Saquon Barkley got traded. We'll obviously see the careers for Bijan Robinson or Kyren Williams or James Cook. But, you know, I think Jonathan's probably biggest leverage point was, I'm the seventh highest paid running back coming into this season.
2: Yeah.
0: And that can't happen. So I understand it from that aspect of it. The fact that you are able to keep it in kind of the two-year realm, I think still gives you a little bit of a, hey, if Father Time is peeking around the corner, you're not in this awful situation here. So I get it from that aspect to it. Now, you know, again, do you want to hamstring a new GM too much? I don't know if this puts you, I don't think it puts you in like cap hell or all of a sudden leads you to have absolutely no wiggle room. Granted, that's a big old guarantee, right? You said $39 million on the guarantee for 2 years?
2: Yes. Was able to confirm that. So,
0: and Bijan was what, 51 guaranteed over 3 years?
2: Yes. So JT is now under contract through the 2028 season. Which I figured that would be a nice way to line it up. When is Daniel Jones up?
0: It's a two-year deal, right? So this year and next?
2: Okay, so he's got one more year on his deal. Well, now we'll have to see, like, okay, what's the outs and things like that? And what's the, you know, how I always look at this, Kevin? Like, what's the real contract? Like, we see this, okay, but where's the void years? Where's the potential outs? How is it structured? Those types of things, I think, really tell us the truth about where we're at when it comes to contracts and JT. But bottom line is, he deserved a raise, and he gets one right on the heels of after he told us he had talked to his agent after Bijan got done. So you don't get JT to really tell you anything that's like not the company line, but I thought he finally broke rank a little bit the other day when he said, yeah, I probably should, you know, see where things are at.
0: I was looking back on the saga of 2023. You had a Jonathan Taylor tweet one night at 10 o'clock. One, never had a back pain. Two, never reported back pain. Not sure who sources are, but find new ones. It's Jeez. Wild to think back at how much drama there was, you know, from Taylor, who, you know, I've always said this about Taylor. Taylor's not a good holder-outer. He's not a very, like, you know, demonstratively, like, bang on the table, which is good for the Colts.
2: Right.
0: I think he's a great pro. And you know, when you get into Taylor, and we had a show a few weeks ago where I remember we were looking up how many carries he had at Wisconsin versus how many carries Derrick Henry had at Alabama. Taylor has always struck me as someone that if they could tell Father Time to go sit over in the corner for a couple more years, it would be Taylor. He has always been a huge prehab guy. You know, he's labeled, I mean, he loves talking about that probably more than anything, where, you know, he'd have whatever, 28 carries for 250 yards at a road game at Wisconsin in college, and they'd come back, and first thing Taylor would say is, yeah, okay, guys, I'll meet you later. I'm going to head to the ice bath. That's just how he's wired. Now, again, Father Time at that position is usually pretty undefeated, but still, he strikes me as the individual that could still give you some pretty good football through the next couple of seasons. Now, I think it's vital that they're able to develop someone behind him.
2: Yes.
0: DJ Giddens, Seth McGowan, that to me is a huge part of just trying to alleviate some of the unbelievable workload that you've put on his plate.
2: So I'm looking at it now for the life of his deal. So if you look at this year, he's getting $14 million. Over the next 2 years, he'll get at least $44 million, according to some of the math. So if you add all that up, divide it by three, his average will be about $19.3 million, which would put him, as I'm looking right now, as the third highest paid running back, or actually the third highest paid running back in the league based off annual average. This does not include Bijan Robinson, Jamar Gibbs, who will probably jump him when it comes to the annual salary whenever he signs his deal. But still, that's a good number for a guy who is 27. And so that'll put him behind Bijan, Saquon, and right ahead of Christian McCaffrey.
0: And again, just to clarify here, James, you said this earlier, Eric's asking, this is 2 years after this year, or this year is restructured with one more year?
2: I believe it is 2 years after this year, but good question. I should probably make sure I triple check that.
0: Yeah, so again, he has 1 year left on his contract here for 2026, and that was, you know, him being paid the seventh highest paid running back. So, yeah, 3 years, $42 million. That was the contract back a few off seasons ago. And this has been my thought with the cap space the Colts have left. You know, I know Mark, you had some fun with the audio back a few months ago where, you know, Ballard got a little snarky about, you know, cap space, blah, blah, blah. And my thought was of the remaining cap space, which I want to say before this, the Colts had right around, I think it was like $30 million in cap space. My thought was you would use some of this for extensions, plural. Like, I assume Quentin Nelson gets something done here in the next month.
2: Yeah, he should.
0: You think Josh Downs will?
2: No, I think Josh Downs probably, I don't want to say he doesn't want one, but I think he views his situation a little bit differently. Like, he's not an unproven player, Kevin, but he can help a situation by having a great season. I don't think Quentin Nelson or JT could have helped their situations by having another great season because they've already proven themselves to the highest level. Whereas with Josh Downs, you're still having a couple of question marks of, okay, how productive can you be? How big of a focal point can you be in the offense? Things like that. Whereas the other two, we're talking about possibly gold jackets. It's probably a surefire thing for Quentin Nelson at this point. And if JT stays healthy, he could be joining him.
6: Josh Downs would be leaving money on the table, I feel like, ahead of this season. Because if he's mentioned, like I said, he mentioned cap, he wants to go out and prove himself. Well, if he has a big year, but you sign an extension now,
0: right,
6: you're settling.
0: Right. No, I'm with you on that. I think his answer kind of said that when we asked him about that back last week. So, again, the reported deal, two-year, $44 million extension for Jonathan Taylor, worth up to $47 million, 39 guaranteed. That guarantee is certainly a big number. It's certainly a big number for a running back. I hate, like, getting overly mathy when it comes to these things. It's hard to totally ignore, like, numbers like that, but I'll be curious if we ever get to a time in, like, pro sports where we talk about contracts more in like the percentage of the cap versus the actual number. Like Jonathan Taylor got 3 years, $42 million, right? Back in 2023.
2: Yeah.
0: And 3 years later, Bijan Robinson got 3 years, $72 million. You know, to some people, they're going to be like, what, $30 million difference from Bijan Robinson to Jonathan Taylor? Well, how much has the cap gone up in the last 3 years?
2: Exactly.
0: It's like we probably should talk more in percentage of the cap. I know that makes it more confusing. Certainly not as confusing as the NBA. can be when you're trying to figure out all these things. But I would say on the surface is a very fine, fair deal for the Colts. Yes, I understand it's running back and you never know what's behind the corner there. But I do think that Taylor is still very much in his prime. You saw last season. I get there's a lot of mileage there, but I'd be surprised if he just fell off a cliff. I still think running back is one position that no matter how good you are, you need others around you. Because as soon as Daniel Jones got hurt last year, as soon as the passing game had no verticality to it, as soon as Tyler Warren dropped off, Jonathan Taylor did nothing for you the final 2 months of the season. And again, that's just the reality of the position. There's only so much that position can give you, and you got to get that runner to the second level. For Jonathan Taylor to truly be elite, you have to get him to the second level, and then he does the rest. And he's a true home run hitter at running back. I mean, he turns 15 into 50, I'd argue, better than just about anybody in the league. But again, we had that stat last year during the season where, I believe starting with the Kansas City game, which was right around Thanksgiving. It's not like the Kansas City game was Christmas.
2: Right.
0: He didn't have a single rush over 15 yards, I believe, in the final. I think it was the final seven games of the season, which is amazing. Like, how do you not break one? And I'm saying 15 yards. I'm not saying 50 here. How do you not have one that goes for 17? One that goes for 19? So that's why it's just so paramount that, yes, again, Taylor is an elite runner, but still, when it comes to that position, you start putting too much on the old running back's plate here. You start limiting some of the potency of the offense around him, it's going to show.
2: Can I ask you an inside baseball question?
0: I'm all ears.
2: How long have you had your JT extension story written? Are you like me right now? Because I'm trying to be, you know, multitasking James and updating my story, but that thing has been sitting there probably for 2 months, maybe?
0: Let me go through the files right now.
2: And so for those listening, and I get it's kind of this nerd thing I'm talking about, but there is never a way for us to write as fast as you think. So if you ever see us post a link immediately, it's because we've been sitting on this thing for forever. You need maybe to change the date or the time or the exact wording and the numbers. But yeah, I've had the JT signs an extension story written for a couple of months now, and it lets you know how we're all feeling about it and how to be prepared because he deserves it.
6: What's the story in your draft that's been sitting there the longest?
2: Oh, should I share that? Let me look and see. Mark, this isn't anything crazy, but
6: is Anthony Richardson related?
2: I was going to say it probably is. Let me go back. You know what? It doesn't matter.
0: I do have the Anthony. I'm going through my files right now. I do have the Anthony trade story or release story.
2: Yeah, here. I have that. And also
0: now I'm looking at it, all my Taylor stories, I feel like, are 2023. I have one here that says Taylor and Pittman both got a contract extension.
2: Yeah. Well, my weirdest one, Mark, is, and I'm still looking at it, I should probably just delete it at this point, but it's the Anthony Richardson won the starting job story over Daniel Jones from last year, where that obviously didn't happen, but I had both versions just in case.
6: You can delete that one, I think.
2: Think so?
6: I think so.
0: We're pushing Stephen Holder to 8:30. Is that right, Mark?
6: Yeah, at the very, very earliest. So, yeah, he's obviously busy like you guys are. So I was like, hey, you need to get pushed back? He's like, please. So, yeah, yes. 8:30 we're looking at least.
0: So he's a busy man here on this Thursday morning. I'm trying to think like other dominoes off of this. They should still have. I mean, we'll obviously await updated cap situation, exactly where the numbers line for, you know, how much they are trying to help out their 2026 situation. But I would still think they have plenty of room to do something with Quentin Nelson. I don't, DeForest Buckner, Grover Stewart, boy, I don't think so. I just, especially Buckner with the injury situation, I would say no on that. And James, there is one thought I had, like when I saw the Deebo Samuel, or I guess when I saw the Stephon Diggs news yesterday, I believe the Diggs deal was 1 year up to $12 million. For him, and to be fair, Diggs had a great year in New England last year. Like a very good year.
2: Yeah.
0: Keenan Allen signed. Mark, do you remember what he signed with the Bears? Was it like one for like seven-ish?
2: I can look it up for you real quick.
0: Maybe it was last
6: year. Yeah, I think I almost think it was a couple-year deal. It wasn't a one-year deal because he was on the team for 2 years.
0: Maybe when he went back with the Chargers, it was kind of along those lines. But I guess I bring up that to say,
2: Well, he was actually traded to the Bears.
6: Yeah, he was traded. So he had 1 year left, and I think they signed him to a 1 year extension. And so it was a 2 year deal.
1: What was his Chargers deal?
2: Last year, he signed for 1 year, $3 million.
1: $3 million?
2: Yeah.
1: I mean, so again, that's super manageable if you're trying to bring him in here. Like, I just bring it up to say, if you're all of a sudden worried about the Colts, oh my gosh, Taylor this, oh my gosh, Quentin Nelson that, you know, would you have room to potentially sign a veteran wide receiver free agent? Yes. Do you think in any way, shape, or form they wanted to get these done before doing something like that, James?
2: Run that by me one more time.
1: You think there's any way they wanted to say, no, we want to get Taylor extension done, we potentially want to get Nelson's extension done before we entertain a veteran wideout?
2: Maybe, but I just don't see how, like...
1: I don't think it's that complicated.
2: Yeah, like, I don't think that... Like, I'm looking at this like an oven, Kevin, and I'm not saying, okay, well, I don't have really room over there for, you know, the chicken wings, and on this side, I don't have room for the asparagus and things like that. Like, it's fine if you get both done at the same
1: time. Dino Nuggets, you're going in the microwave.
2: Hey, shout out to Dino Nuggets, man. I just got me some more yesterday. I haven't eaten them in a while.
6: KB95 says their longest draft story is probably the Chris Ballard fired story.
1: Oh, yeah. That's a good one. Yeah. Yeah, that is probably fair.
6: That one's got cobwebs on it at this point.
1: Yeah, I mean, that one goes back to probably the Jeff Saturday year, right? What was that, 2022?
2: Yeah.
1: Gosh, Mark, I still can't believe we had him on the show the morning that he...
6: I know.
1: Named interim head coach. Hell, what was that, like 90 minutes before he was named?
6: 90 minutes.
1: Did he tell you he couldn't come on like early?
6: Yeah, it got pushed back a little bit, but like nothing crazy. And he still joined us and talked about the game and all that stuff. But yeah, then my phone exploded.
1: This from Mitt. Nick, you mean you guys don't poop out articles like Mark does in his backyard?
6: Man, get a lot of thinking done. A lot of articles written.
1: And I got to know with Mark Dykton on the horizon. Hopefully Stephen Holder will join us. Jonathan Taylor will be a Colt for a couple of more seasons. Much more on that on this Morning Checkdown.
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1: So again, the report here, Adam Schefter, Ian Rappaport, all your big names had it as you would expect. Right away, 2 years, $44 million extension, worth up to $47 million. That is a guarantee of $39 million for Jonathan Taylor. That is a very healthy, healthy guarantee. And James, the thought is extended through 2028, right?
2: Yes, that is my understanding.
1: So again, 2026 in a contract year, then extended through 2027. In 2028. So cross that off the list. The Jonathan Taylor news item is complete. Colts will practice tonight, 8 to 10 p.m. It is a night practice, of course. And last year, it was a highly, highly competitive and entertaining two-hour session. So if you're heading up there to Grand Park, you should see a whole lot of action, a whole lot of situational football, 11-on-11 stuff. The kickers will kick, it sounds like. So it should be a busy night up there at the Drop Light Grand Park campus, Saturday and Sunday morning practices. And then they are off to Foxborough coming up next week for a joint practice and a preseason game with the Patriots. Tonight, inside of Gainbridge Fieldhouse, it's Fever, it's Aces, a slight favorite in this one, the Indiana Fever. James, a notable one on the schedule here for Stephanie White and company.
2: Huge game, an opportunity for you to prove that you're a championship contender. I do think the Fever have a chance to raise the trophy at the end of the season, but these are the teams you have to beat to kind of prove that throughout the regular season. So I think this is a great matchup. You got MVP candidates on both sides, and we'll see if the Fever can play enough defense, quite frankly, to get the win.
1: So again, that is 7 o'clock tonight. It is an Amazon Prime TV broadcast. That means Michael Grady, I believe, is your only option. I don't think you'll have Pat Boylan and Debbie Antonelli on this one, obviously. Our airwaves will start coverage at 6:30 with Mick Tidrow, and then John Nolan and Bria Goss will have you covered at 7. Major League Baseball yesterday. The brooms are out, Mark Dykton?
6: The brooms are out. The Cubs bullpen tried to make it interesting late in the game, but they held on strong. And they swept the Dodgers post-trade deadline. Tarek Skubal's debut spoiled. And Shohei Ohtani and PCA in the battle for the NL MVP. They both put on a show yesterday.
1: This from listener Peter. Imagine doing the dishes at your home and then you see Mark taking a poop in his backyard.
6: Oh, is that lovely young man with three daughters? What's he doing out there? Oh. No one could see. I was in the dark. It wasn't like Max Bowen whizzing in broad daylight.
1: Kids, we won't be playing in the Dykton Yard for a while.
2: I'm not going to lie, Kevin. When you sent me that message, I was like, what the heck? But hey, that's childhood. That's life. Were you just like standing behind him just proud? Like, you know what?
6: Kevin was doing the same thing times. Probably off camera.
1: As long as he's not peeing on the carpet. I mean, we're all winners here. Let's not compare the 3-year-old peeing in the backyard to the 40-year-old pooping in the backyard, okay?
6: Mine was of a gentleman degree in the nighttime. Yours was in broad daylight with, you know, people could easily see that.
1: We have a fence.
6: Okay. I forgot fences are impenetrable.
1: Are we betting tonight the preseason game, the Hall of Fame game from Canton? We're not taking the over 30.5.
2: I'm not betting on it at all, but I guess I would take the over. I would take the over.
1: Guys, 17-14 is a winner.
2: That's what I'm saying. Boy, are we going to be just like gravely wrong?
1: Panthers Cardinals tonight from Canton, Ohio.
2: Some of those Cardinals practice videos. I saw Gardner Minshew get clotheslined the other day in practice.
1: Yeah, was that real?
2: That was real. Could you imagine if any quarterback got hit like that with the Colts?
1: Unbelievable. Adam Vinatieri to the Hall of Fame coming up this weekend in Canton, Ohio. Aaron Donald, speaking of Hall of Famers, speaking of first ballot Hall of Famers, sounds like he might be back. He worked out for the Rams yesterday. What else? Purdue going to announce their new AD, Tommy McClellan, coming up at 11 o'clock today. IndyCar out in Portland. That is a busy month of August here coming up for IndyCar as they close out their 2026 season. All right, much more to get to on the Jonathan Taylor contract extension announced here this morning. We'll hit that. And again, Stephen Holder going to join us hopefully at some point today. A little news on this Thursday morning on the Fan Morning Show. We'll continue to provide that for you here. 93.5 107.5 The Fan.
8: Rain chances return across the area for today. They'll be scattered about. Not everyone's going to get rain. A few thunderstorms as well. And still muggy with a high at 83. Tonight, patchy rain chances. Still humid. Look for a low tonight down to 68. I'm Fox 59 meteorologist Jim O'Brien for The Fan.
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11: Running backs should be paid the level of wide receivers in the National Football League because of what these guys do. And when they have the opportunity to get paid in their mid-20s because they're so damn good already, knowing that at age 30 is when returns begin to diminish, unless you're somebody named Derrick Henry, or as Christian McCaffrey's going to try to prove for the 49ers this year.
12: 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The Fan. 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
0: Well, some news here on this Thursday morning. The night practice for the Colts will be here in about 12 hours. And if Jonathan Taylor is throwing out a few hundreds to those in attendance at the Drop Light Grand Park campus, you will know why. This from ESPN reporting earlier this morning, probably about a half hour ago. 2-year, $44 million extension worth up to $47 million. That includes $39 million guaranteed.
2: Rightfully so for the running back who led the NFL in total touchdowns last year with 20. He's had back-to-back seasons of at least 1,400 rushing yards. Based off his annual average, he is now second in the league as far as salaries go. For running backs, only trailing Bijan Robinson. That'll change probably. Kevin, if you look at, I know I said earlier he was third, but I actually like to go back and do some math. He would be second. And also on top of that, he would probably drop to third whenever Jahmyr Gibbs gets his new deal. But for a 27-year-old running back, and the other two ahead of you, I mean, outside of Saquon, yeah, those guys are younger and, you know, kind of makes sense for them to get paid a little bit more.
0: For those that care about historical notes, it's quite possible, well, it's almost a given, unless an injury occurs, Taylor will be the Colts' all-time leading rusher here at some point in his career.
2: Yeah.
0: And it's quite possible it happens this year. He is 1,628 yards away from Edgerrin James atop that list. Last year, he was 1,585, despite barely doing anything in the final month and a half of the season. So a healthy, productive year, Taylor could certainly get there, if not probably early in 2027. And again, I'll continue to stress this, especially in today's NFL, it is just super, super rare at that position to see one player sign three contracts with the team, but especially three multi-year contracts with the team. And again, it was the 4-year rookie deal. It was the 3-year extension back in 2023. And now it's a 2-year extension here on this Thursday morning.
2: I can confirm that it's through the 2028 season, by the way.
0: So playing out 2026 and then 27 and 28 is the extension on that. And it's just, obviously, it's such a credit to Taylor as a player that I never once kind of have looked at his career and thought, oh boy, he's starting to lose it. You know, Father Time knocking on that door. I mean, James, last year, I think he was one of 11 running backs in the league not to miss a game. So when you look across the 32 teams, only 11 running backs played every single game last year. And I'd venture to guess of that 11, he might have been the only one never to pop up on the injury report. Not one time in 18 weeks. He is practicing every single day.
2: Yeah.
0: No veteran rest days, none of that from him. And I get it. He had some injuries the years prior, the ankle. I think didn't he have a thumb one time?
2: He did.
0: And missed a few games due to that. But he's pretty unicorny. I mean, I know Derrick Henry like looks unicorny.
2: Yeah.
0: But like Taylor is pretty unicorny as well, just in his durability and his productivity that really date back to his first days at Wisconsin.
2: Yeah, he's a freak and one of the best players. I was actually talking to Rick Venturi yesterday. That story's up on The Athletic. I know you got other newsworthy things to read over at The Athletic and 1075thefan.com because Kevin does a great job as well. But listening to Rick talk about JT, and he's still in awe of him. I mean, this guy's been around the game for many decades at this point, and he said with JT, he's one of my favorite players ever. And he talked about the smoothness in his running, the speed to power. You hear that often, that phrase, when it comes to defensive ends, can they, you know, take their speed and edge rushing ability and turn it into power, ferocity? And that's what JT is, man. He's a home run hitter. You know, he gives you everything when it comes to the running back position, whether that's, you know, the tough yards, the home run hitting like we talked about, and just the volume. I mean, that's a guy who, when you get a lead, you can use him to kind of put the game away. And sometimes, even when you're down, if you hand him the ball, he'll get you right back in the game.
0: Boy, I'm going to, you know, this is about as smooth as a contract. When you compare this to 2023, boy, this is as smooth as a baby's bottom right here in this contract extension. I want to be a Colt for life. Ballard's comments last Tuesday, James, pretty complimentary towards Taylor. Carly Irsay Gordon's comments last Friday,
2: yeah,
0: pretty complimentary towards Taylor. Bijan Robinson domino happens on Tuesday. Taylor says he needs to talk to his agent. 48 hours later, 36 hours later, here we are. That's some nice business.
2: So what you're saying, do you miss how things went the last time? Well, a little more razzle-dazzle for the radio? This isn't great radio, Kevin.
0: No, it's not. It is funny because the Colts don't usually have super public contract standoffs. Like, and I think that's what contributed to the Taylor thing being so, you know, big, I guess. Obviously, Taylor was a great player, and it got really, really public. But, I mean, I'm trying to think off the top of my head. Like, I don't remember the Colts having these big public contract disputes. And nowadays, seemingly every team has one. Each offseason, almost. It's like every team has, this player's going to hold in during the spring. This player's going to hold out during camp. This player has said, you know, this, that, vita vea this. I mean, it almost seems like every team has it. And, you know, for the most part, I feel like the Colts have been pretty quiet. Mark, you said Stephen Holder going to join us in 5. Is that right?
6: Yeah, he needed like a 10-minute extension.
0: Okay, so we'll chat with Stephen Holder coming up at 8:40. Get to him, Mark's. I got to know here in the 9 o'clock hour. Reminder, it is a night practice for the Colts tonight. That is 8 to 10 p.m. For those that are unfamiliar with this, under Shane Steichen, it was a very competitive situation last year. Daniel Jones was the starter on this night when he was splitting time with Anthony Richardson, and that competition was playing out. Jones threw 27 passes. Richardson threw 19. And for those not familiar with how training camp practices work, that's a ton. That is a ton of workload for those two guys. So, assuming tonight follows a similar cadence, you should be getting your bang for your buck up there in Westfield. This from Carter, James. Does this free up even more cap space going into the 2026 season?
2: That's one thing I probably can't answer right now, Carter, until we get the details of the deal. I know right now what is reported is not always what comes down the pipeline. For example, we heard about Bijan Robinson. He signs his 3-year contract worth $75 million, $25 million annually. Really, now that the actual contract is in and people have probably seen it, it looks like his deal is for 3 years, 66.75 million. Now, the 75 could be like what it's worth up to, but there's always a little bit of like nuance there with how these things get reported by players and their agents and sources and things like that. You know, everyone else has an agenda, and if you're on the player side, it helps you to say, well, this deal could be worth up to this, or it is this, when in reality, it could be a little bit lower. So I have to see if this is a true $44 million contract extension over the next 2 years, or if that number comes in a little bit lower. And then again, how is it structured? Is it, you know, a little bit front loaded or things like that?
0: It better be front loaded. I mean, you're sitting on all this cap space.
2: Well, I know it'll be front loaded. I mean, like, how much front loaded right. is what I mean.
0: I guess I'm answering Carter's question here. Like, does this free up more cap space? My thought is no, and it shouldn't. I mean, you have 30-some million in cap space is not an issue for the Colts in 2026. They have plenty of cap space to sign Keenan Allen tomorrow.
2: So you're saying even though he signed a two-year, $44 million extension, some of that money should get pushed into this
0: correct.
2: Season?
0: Correct. I mean, right. Because, again, accounting-wise, you're sitting on $31 million cap space. And what's the guarantee?
2: 39.
0: So you're already giving him $39 million anyways. So, yes, you want to give him that money.
2: And then you can have your out,
0: with your accounting here. Yeah, then you can have more of an out in 2028.
2: Yeah.
0: I think is what... Now, again, there's not going to be that big of an out because... What's this contract? Reportedly up to 47, was that what Schefter said? So at the most, if you have 39 guaranteed, it's worth up to 47. That leaves $8 million on the table. Taylor got a hell of a deal in terms of guarantee. I don't know many contracts you see with, what's the percentage? Mark, do this 39 of 47.
6: You want me to do math right now?
0: Yes, you have a calculator back there.
6: Sure.
0: That's a huge percentage. Well,
2: you know, his math is a little shaky sometimes.
6: I was going to say, you're relying on the wrong dude.
0: Because what was Bijan Robinson's guarantee? 51 of 70, whatever it was rumored to be?
2: 51 of like 75.
0: I mean, 39 of 47 million? That's big for a running back, especially if, like you said, the deal's more in the 2 to 44 range.
2: Yeah.
0: Good on Taylor. Good on Malki Kawa.
2: Yeah. He's taking a couple victory laps on Twitter this morning.
0: Is he?
2: Yeah. I think he's got a little thing with Pat McAfee.
0: Ooh.
2: Because McAfee, back in the day, said perhaps the Colts shouldn't pay Jonathan Taylor. Now, granted, way back when, a couple of years ago, JT was not coming off of great seasons. And, yeah, it seems like Malki Kawa has kind of held on to that. Because he put out here on Twitter, hey, at, you know, Pat McAfee, look what we just did kind of thing. Never dull.
0: I'd ask Mark if he's done this, but I'm afraid he hasn't.
6: Sorry, I'm texting with Holder right now. We're figuring things out.
0: 83% of the guarantee. I mean, that's big. It's a big guarantee. So, yeah, I mean, again, to answer Carter's question, your cap space is not being held back at all in terms of adding a veteran wideout. And what did we say earlier? Keenan Allen was $3 million last year?
2: Yeah. You
0: know, so, nothing on that end. Stephen Holder's still coming up next, Mark?
6: I think so. We shall see.
0: We'll wait and see on that. It is the Fan Morty Show. Jonathan Taylor remaining a Colt here for the extended future. Much more on this news story here on this Thursday morning. 93.5, 107.5, The Fan.
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3: All right, let's get to Stephen Holder. Obviously, the news of the day, and we appreciate Stephen making a few minutes for us. Reportedly, a 2-year contract extension for Jonathan Taylor. $44 million extension worth up to $47. 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Stephen Holder from ESPN with us here on the Payless Liquors Hotline. The guarantee certainly sticks out to me, Stephen. That's a big number, a big percentage, frankly, of the overall extension. What were your thoughts when you saw all those numbers?
13: Well, I think first off, that Jonathan Taylor should really send Bijan Robinson a Christmas card, first of all. Because I don't think the timing was completely unrelated, right? They didn't just start talking, obviously. They have been talking. But that doesn't mean it was going to get done or get to the number that he wanted. It certainly – I'm not saying this is the only reason this happened, but I definitely think it helped, you know? When you see a big number like Bijan had and the guarantees and just the overall, all of it, all the numbers, I think it set a tone, I feel like, you know? And the trend had been going that way for a while, and there's just a lot less of an argument for the Colts to make. You're a running back, you're 27. Like, those, you know, the arguments were starting to sort of peel away for the Colts, and I think the leverage shifted really to Jonathan Taylor, if not from what he did the last 2 years, certainly in recent weeks and months.
14: Again, that's the voice of ESPN Stephen Holder, their Colts reporter. Holder, this falls in line with everything we heard from

0: Carly Urseg Gordon about, hey, I want JT to be a Colt for life. I would love for that to happen. And Chris Ballard saying that he was in a good spot. So how do you feel about the length of it, though, going into the 2028 season? I think it's his last year on his deal now.
1: No, I mean, it makes sense. I think, you know, you're kind of lining him up, you know, with some of your other contracts, and, or at least, you know, puts him in the same ballpark as some of those bigger contracts. And, but it's not, it doesn't extend him out, you know, like a very long way where it's, you know, like an unpredictable situation. I mean, he keeps himself up pretty well physically. Injuries are always a possibility, but I mean, if he's healthy, I don't see a huge decline, right, for Jonathan Taylor in a couple of years. I think there's going to be the usual decline that you see from a guy. But, you know, we have seen running backs that just completely fall apart once they get to a certain age. It doesn't feel like Jonathan Taylor is that type of guy. Just the last couple of years, the way he's, in some respects, gotten stronger, you know, and handled a lot of volume. So maybe he's just different is what I would say. So I think it makes sense. The other thing that's interesting here is that, not related to your question, but it's interesting. I would say a couple weeks after the mandatory mini camp, so late June, early July, I was getting signals that this was not going anywhere, the talks with Jonathan Taylor. In fact, I heard some pretty negative things about where it was headed, and was wondering, like, okay, is he, you know, is this going to happen? And if it doesn't, how's he going to handle this, right? I mean, that is always a question with Jonathan after the last contract negotiation. And so I wasn't like 100% sure he was going to show up and practice and do all those things to start training camp. So something shifted, and I think the Colts certainly made a commitment to try to work earnestly to get something done. And you could tell in the tone that we have heard from Jonathan Taylor in the past week or two.
2: Again, Stephen Holder, ESPN, with this news of the day, a two-year extension for Jonathan Taylor. Stephen, we want to be respectful of your time, so last one, because I know it's a busy day and busy night for you. What do you think this does to a potential Quentin Nelson extension the next month, and also to any sort of veteran wide receiver free agent signing, potentially?
1: Well, I don't think it, first off, on the receiver front, I don't think it really precludes him from doing that. I mean, if they want to do that, in my opinion, it won't be a financial decision. Like, I think the one guy out there who was going to make significant money was Stephon Diggs, even though he is, to some degree, a little bit of a train wreck off the field. On the field, like, he's still a guy who could command some salary. I didn't see what Deebo got paid with San Francisco, but I assume his injury
2: was worth up to 12, I think was the language. So,
1: okay.
2: Yeah.
1: All right. Well, fine. That's fine. But I mean, I understand Deebo is still a viable guy if he's healthy. So I think those were the last two guys that were really going to command any like significant money. I look at Keenan Allen. I don't think it's a huge number if he signs, just given his age and maybe, you know, just sort of where he's at in his career. But I don't know. I think it's worth it for them to do it no matter what. But anyhow, to your question, I'll put that to the side, the receiver question. I think the Quentin Nelson question, I think if they want to do that, they can. Look, he's already making a big number this year. So if you, from a cap perspective, there's really no, there's nothing to preclude them from doing it. That cap number is probably going to be similar, if not go down, if you do a contract extension. The question is going to be, you're going to have to write them a check. There's going to be a big signing bonus, and that is going to be guaranteed money. So you're making a bigger commitment, and you are putting out actual cash today. That's where the decision comes from. But if you're committed to that player long term, I would argue you're going to pay it now or you're going to pay it next year, either way. So maybe it doesn't matter.
2: Again, Stephen Holder from ESPN, the Jonathan Taylor news, certainly front and center on this Thursday morning. Stephen, we talk to you in the 8 o'clock hour, and we'll see you in the 8 o'clock hour tonight.
1: Crazy, crazy day, isn't it?
2: Thanks, man.
0: He loves seeing me.
2: Stephen Holder, we appreciate him being flexible, not only yesterday with a couple Daniel Jones interviews that we wanted to get to, and then also moving around today. Yeah, again, I don't think this is anything to worry about, you know, whether you want Nelson to get done, whether you want a veteran free agent in here. No, I think this was always something that, you know, once the Trey Hendrickson thing played out in the manner that it did, it just seemed like the Colts decided to sit on the back burner big time in free agency. And with this remaining cap space, I was always under the impression extensions. And here's one, and I expect another with Nelson.
0: Yeah, there's just certain players that should probably be GM-proof. Even if changes are made, I don't think any general manager is going to look at this Taylor contract and say, A, I don't understand it, and B, I don't want this player. Yeah. So it makes sense. And also, beyond just the GM stuff, Kevin, I think that their window, I know that their window is right now. So to me, it didn't help you if you, for example, hadn't given JT this contract, and let's say he leaves next summer. That doesn't make your team better at all. You still don't have a first round pick. You will not get a player to replace him that's as good as him. So to me, it's better to just reward him now because you're already quote unquote all in.
2: Yeah. I still, your GM proof is, you know, certainly a phrase that, I mean, hell, Jonathan Taylor's on a pathway to Canton, Ohio, as is Quentin Nelson. There just still is a, and again, this is a different conversation, but to me, there's a philosophical, how do you build the proper NFL team? What's the ideal blueprint? How do you allocate resources? To me, I still side with your premium draft picks have to be spent on premium positions. Like a guard at 6 overall, and even Taylor. You know, it just hasn't led to the team success that you want. And to me, it's just a byproduct of the positions that they play. And again, you saw it firsthand last year when Daniel Jones went down. I mean, Taylor was a nobody the final 2 months of the season. And I don't say that because I think Jonathan Taylor is a bad running back. No, I think he's a great running back. But that position can only carry so much of the individual weight for your unit. And again, this is much more of a, I've always said, like, I wouldn't draft a running back until the third day. Ever. I just think the position is too interchangeable, too volatile, too short of a shelf life to do that. And I'm not saying there's a huge, I think for the most part, like if Mark did a poll right now, it was like, Colts fans, do you like the extension for Jonathan Taylor? I would guess the number would be 80 or 90% that would say yes.
0: Yeah.
2: But it's just a lot of money in a running back. It's a lot of money in a guard.
0: I get it.
2: And the team success is not, you know, fit that bill. It's like, would you rather have a Jonathan Taylor or, like, let's call Jonathan Taylor an A player, okay? Would you rather have Jonathan Taylor over the last 5 years, or what if that player was a B-plus defensive end?
0: Mm.
2: Or a B-plus cornerback?
0: Yeah.
2: What do you get more out of? Like, I think there's positional importance in the NFL. Yeah. I think there's positional value. And so that would probably be maybe the one gripe you would have. You know, GM proof, I get what you're saying. And it's just how much do you want to, you know, the Daniel Jones contract, I guess, is only 2 years, but how much do you potentially want to hamstring? And the one thing to note about this Taylor deal, because we kind of debated this, James, would it be a 2 year extension or would you just say, hey, man, we're going to give you one more big deal?
0: Yeah.
2: Big in length as well. And this is kind of siding on the front side of all of that. So maybe that's a conversation we get into here a little bit more in the 9 o'clock hour. And I got to know with Mark Dykton, mercifully, the 9 o'clock hour today should be better than yesterday. So hopefully up front I can say that.
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2: Well, yeah, at 8:55 yesterday, I didn't know what we were about to enter. Thank you, Mark, for that. Jonathan Taylor, a Colt for a couple more years. Much more on that final hour.
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2: 9 o'clock hour on a Thursday. 12 hours from now, we'll be halfway through what should be a pretty intense night practice if it follows the same script as last year. It's day 7 of Colts camp from the Drop Light Grand Park campus, Westfield, Indiana, where we will be. It's a lone true night practice of camp. The joint sessions coming up here in a few weeks. Those will be kind of late afternoon. I think JMV will be out there for those. Reminder, the Fever back in action tonight inside of Gainbridge Fieldhouse at 7 o'clock. Fever and Aces, so notable opponent. Fever actually going for the season sweep over the Aces. One Michael Grady on the call for Amazon Prime with that one. And again, the news of this Thursday morning. James Boyd, you have confirmed this deal. Give us the numbers on the Jonathan Taylor contract extension.
0: 2 years. $44 million, up to $47 million in total value, with $39 million guaranteed right now. And then on top of that, because I know there was questions about it, the deal is through the 2028 season. So this is not a bump this year and one more year. No, this is a true two-year extension. So he'll play the rest of his current contract out this year with two more on to that. So again, he'll be under contract through the 2028 season, which would be when he's what, KB? 29?
2: Yeah, he'll be 28 in January. It is kind of crazy that he's on his third contract and he's going to still be under 30.
0: But you know what helps, Mark? And I thought about this the other day. It almost helps him that he wasn't a first round pick. Because if you're a second round pick as a running back and you ball out like Jonathan Taylor has, then you're able to get to your second contract and therefore your third contract quicker.
2: Mm-hmm.
0: So in a way, it's like, of course, you'd love to be, everyone would love to be a first round pick. You get more money up front, but he's probably going to make more money. Granted, he's a great player. He deserves it. Than, let's say, a good first round running back from his same draft class.
2: Well, that's why Robinson wanted the extension done now.
7: Right.
2: Because he's 3 years in, like Taylor was. Even though Atlanta has team control on Bijan Robinson for 5 years, that's why they wanted to get done. Mark, he also left Wisconsin a year early. So I think that what contributes to him being younger side. Again, he carried the rock a ton. Remember we did that a few weeks ago, guys? You know how many more carries Jonathan Taylor had at Wisconsin than Derrick Henry?
0: Yeah, it was insane.
2: I mean, it's a ton more. I mean, Taylor is, I mean, I'll go back to what I said a little bit earlier in the 8 o'clock hour. Taylor's a unicorn. He is an outright unicorn at running back. Now, he's not the Christian McCaffrey unicorn, like Christian McCaffrey could go play wide receiver tomorrow and be great in the NFL. He's not the Derrick Henry-looking unicorn, but he's a unicorn in his durability and his consistent productivity dating back to the first time he stepped on a Big Ten field.
0: Yeah.
2: I was looking this up for a story I wrote on Taylor in the offseason. We know last year he didn't miss a single game. We know last year he didn't miss a single practice. If you stretch that back, he's played in 27 straight NFL games, and he has double-digit carries in 27 straight NFL games. That, to me, is kind of noteworthy. It means basically he didn't get hurt early in a game
0: and
2: have to leave. And if you look up, honestly, I should pull back up. If you look up where that compares to the rest of the running backs in the NFL, no one sniffs that. No one is currently on that sort of a streak of as many games, 27, with double-digit carries.
0: Yeah.
2: He's just so reliable at a position that, frankly, is probably the most unreliable of any position. It's probably the most beat-up position in the NFL.
0: I would argue that in cornerback. I feel like cornerbacks
2: that's a good one.
0: Very volatile, but yeah, he's delivered. He's done everything he's supposed to on this deal. Now, the question just becomes, as far as a football perspective, can he hold up over the next few years to make that deal worth it? But even in the current state, before we can see the future, of course, I think it was the right deal to do, a smart deal to do. Like you mentioned, Kevin, they have the cap space to front load that deal, perhaps bump his salary up even this year, and then create what we call an out in your contract, meaning, yes, the deal might say it's through 2028, but let's say it doesn't really work out, he starts to decline. Is there a way for you to get off of that contract a little bit sooner? We'll see, but I think this also is a good message to your locker room, Kevin. I'm not saying that, you know, these guys have been perennial playoff contenders and Super Bowl contenders, but when you reward one of your best players, a guy who does pretty much everything on the field the right way and off the field, to give JT credit there too, I think that's a good message to send.
2: I see your guy Austin Mock here from The Athletic. He had the model for a Taylor contract coming in a little bit lower than what it ended up being.
0: Yes, he did.
2: Basically saying a very good deal for Taylor.
0: It is. And again, I think a lot of that had to do with, like you said, the mileage and the age. Because the production, if you just look at that in a vacuum, he's worth every penny in that regard.
2: So again, tonight, 8 to 10 p.m., so we got here on the text line, Cam Bynum told Jake earlier this week they'll be scrimmaging again tonight like they did last year. Yeah. I mean, it's, again, there's no live tackling that's going to be going on here with the starting offense, starting defense, just to be very clear. But, I mean, it's really one practice sandwich in between two off days with the night practice, and then you practice twice over the weekend, and again, your starters. You know, a week from tonight, it's Colts-Patriots, right? Is the preseason opener a week from tonight?
0: Yes, because I'll be going to Boston next Monday after the show.
2: Yeah, so we'll get to that here upcoming. Mark, you got a little I got to know for us on this Thursday morning?
7: Oh, sure.
17: He's got questions.
7: How about a game?
17: They've got answers.
7: Hey, I'm more of a, you know, a cornhole man myself.
17: Sports, music, movies.
18: What?
17: High fashion.
19: That Hansel's so hot right now.
17: And everything in between.
20: Have you ever seen a foot with four toes?
17: It's time to get a glimpse into the mind of Mark Dykton.
21: Stop it, you're scaring me.
17: It's time for I Gotta Know.
22: Okay, you two punks, I want a good, clean fight. Let's get it on.
23: All right, boys, obviously the talk of the morning has been Jonathan Taylor's extension with the Colts. So I think we all assume Quentin Nelson should and probably will be the next to get an extension. Who's getting an extension from the Colts after Quentin Nelson?
0: Okay, good question.
2: By the way, before we start, getting into the brain of Mark Dykton after how the 9 o'clock hour went yesterday seems a little ludicrous.
0: Might be a little crazy.
2: Should we have banned him from this segment for another week?
0: Should you abandon the Reds?
23: Too late now. We're in it, brother. We're in the muck.
2: Ugh. In the muck. Boy, yeah. Talk about the Dykton backyard.
0: Well, I want to say that Josh Downs should be the next person to get an extension, but I don't think he'll sign one. And I don't know if he really should. I'm looking at some of these other guys for the year 2026. The list is kind of bleak, you guys.
2: Yeah, I mean, Mark, no one jumps out. I mean, you know, I guess technically it's like, would you count Downson as an extension if he signed one a day before the new league year in March?
23: Staying with the team.
2: Yeah. So basically, you're saying who gets a new deal with the team?
23: Yeah. DeForest Buckner, Grover Stewart, those are all other guys that are eligible.
2: Ooh, right, yeah. Right. Yeah, I mean, Downs to me would probably be the most likely. I don't know. Buckner, yeah. I mean, if Buckner's healthy.
0: He strikes me as somebody who would want to stay in Indy. He wouldn't be at that price point anymore, right. To be clear. I think he's getting like, what, $23 million this year?
2: Might go a little off the grid here. Let's go with a Grover Stewart late season extension.
23: Oh.
2: Another healthy year for Grover. He signs a 1 year extension. 2 year extension.
0: Well, if we're getting weird, let's get weirder. Blake Groupie.
2: I thought you were gonna say Anthony Richardson.
0: No, I'm not going that crazy. I'm trying to get people to continue to listen to us here on the airwaves. Blake Groupie, 5'7" giant kicker. Puts in a great season with the Colts. Gets an extension early next offseason.
2: Groupie would be a good one.
23: All right, you guys have been out at Colts camp every single day. Is there a player or position group that has disappointed you or left you wanting more out at Colts camp so far?
0: I wouldn't say I'm disappointed, but I look at that wide receiver room, and I'm like, boy, they need some juice in there. And Alec Pierce will provide a lot of that. If and when he gets healthy, but I think they could really use one more veteran presence for sure with wide receiver.
2: We're 2 days in a full pad of practice, Mark. I want to be very clear on that. But I think I'd like to see a little bit more from the 4-man rush. You know, what does that look like? You know, Latu, Arden Key, Buckner, you know, Grover, you know, are you using Adetamio Adebare? Are you using Colby Wooden? You know, I mentioned they had a couple sacks, blitzing sacks, the other day. So I think, you know, can you get a little bit more out of that 4-man rush group?
23: All right, one more about the Colts. You feel the same, better, or worse about the Colts than you did at the start of camp?
0: I feel a little bit better. I do. I think seeing Daniel Jones move the way he has gives me some excitement there. And then I know it's just camp. You can't really tell what the trenches look like, but I like the offensive line. I think that's one of their strongest units on the team. So they'll be able to protect them. And so I feel okay. And then the cornerbacks have looked really good. Now they're going up against wide receivers who aren't true number one type of talent. But yeah, I would say I'm a little bit higher on them than I was.
2: Yeah, I would say Jones definitely qualifies, I think, in the positive category, certainly. Wideout and corner have kind of gone two different ways for me. You know, corner, I was very optimistic about that group entering camp, but kind of seeing the individual playmaking, like seeing Justin Wally especially like coming back from the torn. You know, we kind of forget with Wally. It's like, oh yeah, that man torn his ACL less than a year ago, and he's out there making some plays. So I'd say corner fits. Wide receivers looked a little bit more alarming for me, and the fact that we are now entering, what are we, about a week and a half into camp without Pierce. You know, we are starting to near the Pierce situation of he's going to have potentially less than a month to get ready for the start of the season. And he's such a critical piece to this offense.
1: Mm-hmm.
2: Again, we've really yet to see the Colts play football without Pierce or even a limited Pierce.
0: Yeah.
2: And all of a sudden, if you're taking away home run ability, that's big.
0: We're talking about the best deep threat in the game, no less.
2: Right.
1: Okay, are the Fever going to eventually have too much outside noise that bleeds into their on-court performance? I feel like there's been a lot of off-the-court stuff with the Fever, whether it's Caitlin Clark, Sophie Cunningham, all that stuff. Is it eventually going to get too much and it'll start affecting their on-court situation?
0: I don't think so, Mark, because even amid all of the off-the-court discussions, they were 8-2 over the last month, and you saw all the awards they were winning. You had Caitlin Clark Player of the Week, Kelsey Mitchell Player of the Month, Stephanie White Coach of the Month. It seems like they have a lot of mental fortitude to get through that. But I will say, when it comes to Sophie in particular, you can have your opinions as you wish on whatever topics, but you got to perform. When people talk about Caitlin Clark and the discourse gets kind of crazy, people also can realize she's a star. When you're a role player and you're bringing a lot of discussion to your team, you're not performing. That's what I think when it can get to be a really bad negative, if that makes sense.
2: Mark, I think it's a really fair question. And yeah, there is a little bit of, I think, uncertainty to me. I understand they played pretty good basketball here, obviously, but their best stretch easily of the season, I should say, here amidst probably more of it bubbling. But God, it just seems like you can't go a day or so without it. I mean, to James's point, yeah, I do find it like the most prevalent newsmaker lately in this realm has been a player that comes off the bench for you. I think in past instances of this in sports history, it typically doesn't end well for that team, like from a chemistry cohesion standpoint. You know, when it's more of your prominent players, it almost seem like you can kind of get by with that because they're so good. Yeah, but again, Sophie is not that. I mean, she's not Caitlin, she's not Kelsey, she's not Aaliyah. So yeah, I think it's a really fair question. I think Stephanie White's got so much on her plate. God bless her.
0: Shout out to Coach White.
2: Coach of the Month, right? In July?
0: Yeah. I mean, she takes a lot of heat, but where this team is at, kudos to her.
1: All right. We've had some fun at my expense the last 24 hours. So join me in the cesspool. Each of you give me one of your most embarrassing moments. Share it on air with the class, please.
0: Most embarrassing moments.
3: Didn't I already do mine?
1: Oh, the toilet thing?
3: Yeah.
0: Yeah, that's
1: no,
0: crazy.
1: No. There's more than that.
3: Well, what do you mean?
0: I don't know if there's more than that.
3: What else do you want? What Jake Query shared with us?
0: I'll tell you this, though. This is a true story. True story. First day of college, my parents dropped me off, and I was trying to find the McDonald's. Shout out to Green Street in Champaign. And I had slides on, and I'm going to jog across the street, you know, play it all cool. Like, all the cars coming, you know, they're waiting for me. Let me just pick up the step. I tripped and face planted so hard in the middle of the freaking street, and it wasn't like this little like fall, it was like a legit fall. I had a scrape on my hip and my hand, and I'm like, I'm at the time, what, 18-19 years old? I'm like, how am I falling in the middle of the street, first day of my parents leaving? It felt like I was in a movie. Like, you literally face plant and you have nowhere to go but up from there. But yeah, having like a couple of campus people look at me like, look at this nerd freshman falling in the middle of the street. That was pretty embarrassing.
2: Gosh, that's a good one. Yeah, I mean, I've definitely had a moment or two like that of the old campus. I think I told you guys I was walking on campus a couple of years ago, walking down Kirkwood, and like just a ton. I mean, these girls looked like they were ready for the biggest sorority party. It was one of those, like, you get the 75-degree day in March.
0: Yeah.
2: You know, you're like,
0: no,
2: itching.
0: That's a gym in college.
2: A gym. And I was just like, gosh, there's like a million of them. And I just smoked the curb. With my shoe. I'm like, Kevin, will you just not look like an idiot for a second here? So, probably one of those moments. I mean, Maddie was
0: That smooth stepping that got you, Maddie.
2: Yeah, I fall on the clumsy side. I don't have the same rhythm unless Young Jock is playing. But yeah, clearly it's putting a hand in the old porter potty to save the prescription sunglasses.
1: I was going to say, that takes the cake right there. I was talking to Jake off air
23: yesterday, and I said, "See, at least what I did was like my own recipe. You were in the community. You were in the soup kitchen. You were in the community pot with the porta potty.
0: In the soup kitchen is crazy.
3: Trying to be a man of the people.
23: Okay, well, sure, whatever. What are we watching? I'll start so you guys can marinate. Season 4 of Ted Lasso debuted yesterday. We watched it. It was excellent. Good to see the gang back together. So I'm very curious to see how this new season goes after season 3 seemed to be the series finale. They're kind of spinning it off with a women's soccer team now.
2: Yeah, that's next up for us in the Bowen household. Last night, I had slept terrible the night before, so I was like, yeah, Maddie, I'm going to go to bed pretty quickly. She's like, okay, perfect. I'm all in on this Idaho murders documentary.
23: That's what Ashley said. She said, are you aware of this? I'm like, I don't know what you're talking about.
2: And next thing you knew, I was kind of up for like a half hour. Like, it was one of those where I'm like, I could fall asleep instantly. And then I'm like, wait a minute, is it already 10:15? Like, what am I doing here? So, yeah, a beyond tragic story to the nth degree, but sounds like a very complicated story as well. I won't reveal much more than that.
0: Yeah, I think that's a Netflix documentary you're referring to. I'm going to continue to say, for people out there, go see Spider-Man, Brand New Day. That's what I've been watching. That's what I've seen. I haven't seen it again. I think I want to go see it twice. At least, great movie, great film. I think even if you're not a superhero person, there are some nice, cool, sweet moments in it, regardless of your age, too, that will resonate with you. So I haven't felt that good about a movie in a long time.
23: I've heard nothing but good things about it, and that's on the agenda. I think we're going to go to the Tibbs Drive-In this weekend, and I think we're going to double dip and see the Minions movie for the kids and then Spider-Man do a little double feature action. So I will check that off the box. Still need to get to see The Odyssey, though. I'm trying to go to the State Museum, but it seems like every show for that is sold out forever.
0: Mark, you let me know if you can get in there because I have tried the same thing, and I just didn't realize how much people plan their lives around movies. And it's not a shot at anyone. I think it's kind of cool that you can do that. But, you know, our schedules are kind of crazy, Kevin. Like, we can't necessarily plan things too far in advance. Like, for example, the JT news could break and you're in the middle of the movie theater like, oh, I got to go write this story. So I'm usually like, okay, day of, let me see what's cooking, if I can make it to the movie theater. But man, I checked and that thing is booked out for at least the next month.
23: I know there's like 11 o'clock showings for it. And I'm like, oh, right after the show, that'd be super easy right downtown.
0: Everyone's going to be at work.
23: And
0: no.
23: Sold out for every 11 o'clock show, I swear to God, through like late August.
0: Yeah.
2: Have you guys seen Moana 5 yet? Or not Moana 5.
23: Moana 5.
2: I was like, whoa. I was thinking of Toy Story 5. Moana Live is what I was
0: making. I have not.
2: I've heard very mixed reviews.
23: Yeah, I've heard that there was a live action thing that did not need to happen, and I heard The Rock is not the most emotional in that one, and his wig is terrible. So we like the Moana movies, but I don't know if I need to see a live action Moana right now.
2: His wig is terrible.
23: Oh, I mean, come on. He's like 60 years old, and he's got this like flat, you know, bald head normally, and then he's got this fake wig. It's like, what are we doing here?
0: Here it is. We have this from a listener, Ben. He says, I sat in the second row last night for The Odyssey, and I felt like an ant. My neck was hurting for staring up, but you need to see it.
23: That's my thought, too, because like the couple seats I've seen available are like in the first and second row. I'm like, am I going to need like a chiropractor afterwards? Like, that's my thing. It's like, there's nothing available outside of the first two rows. And I'm like, I don't know if I can do that to myself.
3: Mark Dykton, great work. I got to know right there with him. It has been a newsy Thursday so far. Let's hit that morning checkdown.
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3: All right, James Boyd, let's give out the info. Jonathan Taylor will be a Colt moving forward. The news of Thursday morning sounded like what?
0: It sounded like money.
2: The numbers, I guess, on that.
0: I'm sorry. I thought you meant like, I was like, what do you mean? What it sounds like? It sounds like a big bag of money. It sounds like $44 million over 2 years, up to $47 million, $39 million guaranteed for JT. He's under contract through 2028.
2: I see Will Haskett here on the text line saying he doesn't understand my thoughts on, you know, running back and guard in general. He goes, second round running backs become an elite offensive weapon, three contract player. That's success regardless of positional value. There's no guarantee with, for example, Kamoko Terry plus Jordan Wilkins. I don't know if he had another tweet after that, but looks like it stopped. Again, I am team, you don't draft positions that don't matter as much until much later in draft. You have a Hall of Fame guard and a Hall of Fame running back, and you have one of the worst playoff runs of any team in the NFL right now.
0: Yeah, but also,
2: That's just my philosophical approach to building an NFL roster.
0: I hear you, but you're also not any better off by not paying those guys, in my opinion.
2: I mean, once you're in it, I can understand it's a different debate. I would agree that, but like when I am starting to establish a blueprint, I view premium resources need to go to premium positions.
0: Well, and JT would say, bleep your blueprint, give me them blue hunnids.
2: Well, certainly. He's got a lot. He might be throwing a few at the crowd tonight at the Drop
0: Light
2: Grand Park. You think
0: he'd sign one in honor of Jim Irsay? Yes. Be like, you know what? Here.
2: Maybe not in 2023, but maybe now he would. It is a third contract extension, and tonight it'll be a night practice here for the Colts. 8 to 10 p.m. last year, very intense. Daniel Jones threw 27 passes in the night practice last year. That is a lot for those that are not out there at Grand Park on a daily basis, so should be pretty competitive for those in attendance tonight. I know we'll get a weather update here in a few. We had some questions a little bit earlier about potentially weather. So I think Jim O'Brien will provide that for you in a few minutes. Speaking of tonight, James, indoors inside of Gainbridge Fieldhouse for the first time since it's like July 22nd, I think, the Fever will play a home game, and it is against the Las Vegas Aces. This is a notable one here.
0: Yes, huge game. No, they beat the Aces earlier this year, but the Aces are currently second in the standings. They're the defending champions. And so if you want to send a message to the rest of the league, like, hey, we're contenders too, here's your opportunity to do so. You got MVP candidates on both sides, so should be a great game. I'm bummed I have to miss it for Colts camp. Can't be in two places at once. I'm excited for both, actually, but I'll do the rewatch tomorrow.
2: Again, coming up here, it is the Fever at home. They'll be on the road this weekend. Two home games with New York and Dallas coming up next week. Purdue will announce their new AD, Tommy McClellan, coming up at 11 o'clock. Are we trying to get him on, Mark?
23: The bat signal is out for both him and Barry Odom. So it sounds like Barry Odom could be joining us next week, and then we'll see if the new AD can join us as well.
2: He comes from Rice and then Vanderbilt before that as the deputy AD. Aaron Donald working out for the LA Rams. And unbeknownst to you, James Boyd, that there's men's league for football out there, tackle football.
0: Yeah, let me intervene really quickly. If you are a man who is out of the college realm and you're playing men's league tackle football, something's wrong with you. I want you to know something is seriously wrong with you. Don't do that. You have a real life now. It's okay. You can talk about the glory days, but to put your body on the line in what, 37U? Tackle football is insane.
23: I just imagine the amount of stretching you have to do so no Achilles are popping or ACLs are tearing.
0: I'm just thinking of the carnage.
2: Stretch, I'm thinking more of the pain pills you got to pop pregame, in-game, after game.
0: I mean, there's no way you're wearing all of your wearing helmets and pads up to regulation. No way.
2: Again, we'll see if Aaron Donald indeed.
0: Kevin's a part of this league.
2: Comes, yeah, clearly. speaking of the Hall of Fame, Adam Vinatieri going into the Hall. They'll start those activities usually today up there in Canton, Ohio, and you'll hear Vinny's speech coming up on Saturday. This weekend, we'll get IndyCar. It is in Portland for their restart here. It'll be a busy month of August for them, and a good start to August for your Cubs, right, Mark?
23: That's right. Very good start. Swept the Dodgers, who everybody has already marked for the World Series after they acquired Tarek Skubal at the deadline. Dodgers are 2-8 in their last 10 games, lost six straight to both the Red Sox and the Cubs. So they're in a bit of a funk. Cubs, PCA, and Ohtani battling for the NL MVP yesterday. Both hit a pair of home runs. It was a fun show.
2: I would say, as a baseball fan, there's nothing worse than seeing your best pitcher have the phrase, discomfort in the elbow, and they're heading to see Dr. Neil Ellotron.
0: Oh.
23: Mm-mm. Is he the new James Andrews? Remember James Andrews back in the day?
0: Oh, yeah, no. Sure. Ellotron is definitely the guy for... Honestly, he's an Achilles guy, too.
2: That phrase, discomfort in the elbow, has that ever not led to Tommy John? It's never like, oh, discomfort in the elbow, yeah, I just hit my funny bone. I'll be back tomorrow.
23: Yeah, I mean, it's usually just a foreboding sign. So
2: I bring that up because Hunter Green for the Reds announced yesterday. Reds did win the series over the A's. As Mark said, the Brooms were out for his Cubbies. Cardinals over the Yankees. Brewers over the Pirates. White Sox shut out by the Red Sox.
23: The Red Sox, they've won 25 of the last 28 games.
0: That's insane.
23: That's absurd. Yeah.
2: And that
23: absolutely
2: streak was
23: crazy.
2: It was 15 in a row to start.
23: Yeah. 25-3 in the last 28 games.
3: Have the White Sox leaked a little oil, or am I imagining that?
23: A little bit, but they've also had a murderer's row schedule where they had the Yankees, the Red Sox, the Rays, and stuff. So they've had a pretty tough second half since the All-Star break.
3: Much more on the Colts news of the day, and let's get a little weather update. How will the night practice look tonight for the Colts?
4: Rain chances return across the area for today. They'll be scattered about. Not everyone's going to get rain. A few thunderstorms as well, and still muggy with a high at 83. Tonight, patchy rain chances, still humid. Look for a low tonight down to 68. I'm Fox 59 meteorologist Jim O'Brien for The Fan.
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0: This is the Fan Morning Show with Kevin Bowen and James Boyd.
1: Well, the big news on this Thursday morning would be the contract extension for Jonathan Taylor. Still waiting official word from the Colts on that, but also into the inbox here. Leah Boston, Caitlin Clark, they are named to the USA Basketball World Cup roster. It is a roster that looks like an Olympic roster, frankly. And just to kind of update everybody on this, the W is a league. They will actually be taking a break in their season coming up here in a few weeks. That is because the World Cup is going on in Berlin, Germany. So Team USA will play games on September 4th, 6th, and 7th. And then that leads into bracket play. So, you know, you're looking at a handful of games, give or take. Obviously, you would assume minutes would be spread out a whole lot there. But, James, I know for those two that have had some injury questions, we'll see how all of that unfolds.
2: Yes, I'm looking here at the entire roster. So we have Caitlin and Aaliyah, as we mentioned. You also have Angel Reese, Asia Wilson, Ryan Howard, Nafisi Collier, Kelsey Plum, Brianna Stewart, Jackie Young, who's also the all-time leading scorer in Indiana high school basketball, Paige Beckers, Chelsea Gray, and Kalia Copper. Sounds like gold to me.
1: I'm always curious why Kelsey Mitchell doesn't get more Team USA intrigue.
2: I am too. I wonder if it's like a size and position thing. Like, but to me, she's very deserving of being in a part of this group. And I would argue that if you're looking at players that could have replaced her, or she could have replaced Kelsey Plum. Yeah. Kelsey Plum's been a senior team member for a number of years, though, so I get the seniority. But Kelsey Mitchell is no slouch. She's got to be one of the best 12 players in the world right now today.
1: Yeah, I mean, I understand, like, you're not trying to pick the 12 best scorers. You know, we've seen this with Team USA. You know, there's been Draymond Green, for example, yeah, has obviously been a mainstay on those teams. You know, even Bam Adebayo, you know, has been kind of a helpful, versatile defensive player. So, yeah, it's kind of weird how the WNBA schedule is going to work out for these teams. They'll play here for the next couple of weeks, and then, again, certainly the most prominent players in the league will go overseas, and then they'll come back and play, I think it's 4 regular season games before they head into the playoffs. Again, the news of the day on this Thursday morning, a contract extension for one Jonathan Taylor. 2 years, reportedly up to $47 million. And that guarantee is what has really stood out to me today, James. I mean, that is a $39 million guarantee. That is big for a running back. Good on Jonathan Taylor, because that is the number that really stands out. And like, I get it from the Colts aspect of it. You know, there's obviously give and take in all these contracts. And, you know, Taylor, it's a scary thing to say for a running back, but I really don't think he's nearing any sort of cliff. I really don't think Father Time is just around the corner. I know that's scary to say for a running back, and I might regret those comments, but I do feel like he can defy the odds a little bit.
2: Yeah. He's such a talented player, and I think that he's shown that he'll put the work in to take care of his body to make sure that he's available for his team. So I can't be mad at, you know, the stuff that, or the money that he's gotten and the reward that he's been given for what he's produced with this franchise. Looking at it right here, KB, Taylor's career average per game is 90.5 rushing yards. That's the fifth most all-time behind, in order, Jim Brown, Barry Sanders, Terrell Davis, and Eric Dickerson. You know what all those guys have in common?
1: Gold jacket.
2: Gold jacket. That's what we're talking about with JT. So you use your reward, the gold jacket guys.
1: Yeah, so again, unique to see a player get 3 years of a three contracts of the multi-year variety from one franchise, but that's the latest, and the Colts will be on the practice field coming up tonight. Taylor has practiced every day but one. He was amongst a group that got a veteran rest day back, whatever it was, practice three, I think it was, when they had those 4 straight practices.
2: He was going to Chris Ballard to say, hey, hold on now, brother. Get that pen ready. I'm ready to sign.
1: To start camp here. I did think, I know Taylor downplayed it the other day. I thought the Bijan Robinson domino was very important to get everything slotted in place for Taylor in the running back.
2: Did you think it had to be him or Jamar Gibbs? Because I felt like one of the top dudes probably had to just establish the quote unquote market.
1: Yeah. We'll see where Jahmyr Gibbs kind of slots in. Yeah. I mean, just without looking at their numbers too close, I'd probably say Bijan a little bit more than Gibbs. But yes, I mean, those two, I think, obviously are going to set and or reset the markets here. So I thought when that Robinson news hit on Tuesday, which was, I think, during the show as well, if I remember correctly, I think that kind of allowed for Taylor to get a better understanding of kind of where he's at here, and expect him to obviously have a big, big season upcoming. Couple other things to note for tonight's night practice if you're going out there. Kickers are expected to both kick, so we'll see if Spencer Schrader, who really needs a good night and frankly needs a bad night from Blake Groupie, we'll see how the kicking battle continues. They're going to split up days over the weekend. And are we any closer to Alec Pierce in that return? You know, we are now into a week and a half-ish of a timetable that was thought to be 1 to 2 weeks. So, you know, again, practice days at the Drop Light Grand Park campus, they become a little bit more spread out now. But still, we only have, you know, seven left. And tonight would be day seven of that. So those are a couple of other items to note here. One final time on this Thursday morning, Fan Morning Show here, 93.5, 107.5 The Fan.
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3: 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And Matt Taylor may join as well. We'll get back into the Colts swing. 10-1 on The Fan.
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5: Well, it's been a busy Thursday here. Thank you for thank you to Stephen Holder for adjusting some things and joining us a little bit later in the show because, what, right around the 8 o'clock hour is when the news broke of Jonathan Taylor and a two-year extension. Just to clear it up for people just joining us, James, that is 2 years through 2028.
6: Yes, sir.
5: So he will be one more year, I guess, than Daniel Jones. If you want to look at it, granted, Daniel Jones will probably be doing extension next offseason. Daniel Jones could have been your answer earlier, Mark.
6: That's true.
7: That really could have been an answer.
6: You know,
7: oh, boy.
6: Better drop the ball.
5: If Daniel Jones' season goes well and you're running it back with everybody, you wouldn't have your franchise quarterback in a contract year, would you?
6: You wouldn't think so.
5: So, yeah, that could be something on there.
7: So you know, what you're saying is I should just pre-write that as well. Okay. I did get a kick out of this.
5: I think you have a long, long time before you got to worry about that.
7: I had a commenter on The Athletic. He goes, I'm listening to James Boyd on the radio right now. How did you write this article at the same time? Ghostwriter or written during the radio break? And someone else chimes in and says he's pulling Doctor Strange from the Infinity War, where he looks into the future to see every possibility of how the season will go for the Colts. He has pre-writes for everything. Don't be shocked that there's one out there for Andrew Luck coming out of retirement and Peyton Manning becoming the GM.
6: You know that one got all that. You know that one got updated when he saw him throwing pills to Zach Ertz.
7: It's still got little cobwebs on it, but I start to like blow them off a little bit. Like, hey, shoo.
5: Added a graph or two is what you're saying.
7: Yeah, just one or two.
5: Yeah, I mentioned to you earlier, like. And I saw that Will Haskett was chiming in on this. Like, I kind of have a grand, you know, roster building thought in the NFL of, like, again, positional value to me should meet a little bit more of how you spend your premium draft picks. I would not be drafting a guard in round one. I would not be drafting a running back before day three. Those are kind of some of my thoughts. Do you guys have, you know, any, like, grand thoughts on that? I mean, not to, like, turn into fantasy football, but, you know, some people are like, I'm not touching a quarterback until round 10 of my fantasy football draft. Like, when it comes to an NFL team, do you have anything that you are, like, a staunch roster-building believer in?
7: Yeah, I'm probably not a linebacker in the first round type of guy. I just don't know if they hold the positional value that they used to. And the way with defenses are played now, where you're playing a lot more nickel and dime packages, and for those listening, that means if you have five or six defensive backs on the field, I just don't know if I would rather have like the safety or the cornerback or whoever over the linebacker.
5: Mark, you got any?
6: Just like the three most important positions, or three or five, you can make it five. Five most positions, most important positions in football. I go quarterback, edge rusher, left tackle, lockdown corner, and wide receiver.
8: Yeah, that's where I'm at.
7: I agree.
6: If
7: with
6: you can
7: that.
6: Check three or four of those boxes, especially the quarterback one, you can be set for the next decade plus.
5: Well, to me, I think that's why Houston is such a great example of why they've won recently. You know, when you look at Houston.

0: Houston's roster, I don't know if 1 to 53, it's whatever, particularly, you know, super quality depth all around. But when you have, and again, say what you will about Stroud, he still has been a fine quarterback. Stroud, Nico Collins, Will Anderson Jr., Derek Stingley, Danielle Hunter. I mean, those are just some flat out studs.
1: Yeah.
0: At the positions that, again, I think truly matter. I would add one more thing. To me, there's a combination of like positional shelf life. Like, again, for a running back, Taylor's a unicorn. You know, not many running backs have shelf life that lasts, I would say, even three downs, let alone three contracts. I mean, you know, some of these running backs don't even really play on third down. And then I would also add, too, what's easier to replace? You know, can you go, you know, what's easier to band-aid? Can you band-aid some things up?
1: Yeah.
0: You know, if you have a Hall of Fame, Taylor's a Hall of Fame caliber player, right? If you have a Hall of Fame caliber quarterback, if you have a Hall of Fame caliber edge rusher, you know, to me, those are positions that I think can kind of carry a little bit more weight for you. And again, last year we saw, you know, when Daniel Jones went down, who really mattered? Like, who's the most valuable player? Who's more valuable, Daniel Jones or Jonathan Taylor?
1: It's always the quarterback, especially if he's a good one.
0: And who's the better player?
1: Jonathan Taylor.
0: Right. Two different answers.
1: Yeah.
0: That's why when we always debate MVP awards, I always start with, define it for me. Are we going acronym? Because we're going most valuable player, then that means the quarterback should win MVP every single year. Now, if we're going best player, now we're in a, like, Heisman Trophy. Is that the best player? Okay, Jeremiah Love should be up there. You know, those sorts, you know, Adrian Peterson, like those sorts of debates. But when you're literally saying the acronym most valuable, it's quarterback, quarterback, quarterback.
2: Yeah, it's become, and that's why the MVP has become a quarterback award. And then there's offensive player of the year, and that's for the everybody else, it seems like.
0: So you're Jackson Smith and Jigba, right?
2: Mm-hmm.
1: I'm looking at this right now just because I always do this, and I'm a nerd. Isaiah Hartenstein is getting paid more money annually than Jonathan Taylor. Like, Fred VanVleet, Josh Giddey, Dyson Daniels, Miles Turner.
0: Is that just because they're working more nights out of the year?
1: It has to be, right? Because relative, like per game, there's obviously no comparison there, 82 versus 17. But I just get a kick out of that.
0: I mean, I've gotten a kick out of this LeBron contract for this year.
1: You know, you know what? JT's a higher paid player than LeBron.
0: Ben Shepherd is making more money than LeBron.
1: That's crazy.
0: Josh Hoover in Bloomington is making more money than LeBron.
1: Ridiculous.
0: Indiana practice is underway. Purdue practice is underway. So we're getting things started here from a college football standpoint. And tonight it is a night practice. Weather, I think, should be all right for this one. So looking forward to it. I know I've talked about it all morning long, but this is easily the longest practice of camp. It is scheduled to go 2 hours. And last year you had, I can remember Shane Steichen just megaphoning it up, like pretty much having a pseudo scrimmage out there. So if you're coming out to Grand Park, I think you'll be entertained by it.
1: Yeah, it's a good time. I enjoy it a lot. And drone show, fireworks, cold city, run the 40, beat my time, and have a great time.
2: You can do a light jog and probably beat James's 40 time.
1: You probably can.
2: When are you doing your redo?
1: I have to do it on the last day. So I think it's the 20th, last day of camp. I got some time to keep training, Mark.
0: 2 weeks from today.
1: Atlanta
0: Falcons in town.
1: I'm coming out there in a singlet.
0: Oh, jeez.
2: I don't leave much to the imagination.
0: Well, good thing you're not pooping in your backyard, because that would be hard to get off.
2: Hey, we've seen plenty of grass clippings out at Westfield.
1: Let's ask the listeners, send us a text, 239-1070, if you think I should wear a Speedo to be more aerodynamic.
2: No, we'll just borrow one of Kevin's. They're collecting dust in his closet right now.
1: I don't
2: know
1: if I want to borrow that.
2: Have you ever worn a single one of those? How many do you have, three?
0: I've tried them all on.
2: With an audience or no?
0: Well, wouldn't you like to know?
2: I asked the question. Nelly Bowen got some FaceTime yesterday with JMV. I saw. So
0: I was struggling. Did you happen to catch that segment, Mark?
2: Yeah, I did.
0: You know, we're trying to go Zoom here with our guest, and yeah, so I had all three of them home at the same time, and Max is crying, and you know, Nelly's at that stage, Mark, at 8 months. Hell, she's 9 months now. I think about it. Like she can really crawl.
2: You're like having to baby-proof the house all over again.
0: And dude, I'm struggling. I'm like, how is that on the ground? I'm saying to Max, you know, I'm looking at him like, your Legos cannot be on the ground under any circumstance.
2: Zero.
0: And so, Nelly was easily the most well-behaved of probably the three. Well, Rosie was pretty good. She was just telling on Max, but yeah, Max was horrific, crying. I had to leave the segment. I had to go put Max back upstairs.
2: That's why you let him go pee in the yard. You're like, get out of here for a little bit.
0: I stand by the pee in the yard. Now, I know you don't have any boys, Mark, and they always say, right, girls are easier to potty train than boys.
2: Yeah. I would sign off on that. I would agree.
0: I mean, honestly, I think one of the big advantages to getting Max to pee was we did it kind of, you know, spring, summer, and I was like, dude, if you got to go in the yard, go in the yard. I mean, his fertilizer is better than your fertilizer.
2: Oh, my God. I would disagree.
1: I was going to say, I might disagree with that. Eddie's disgusted,
2: by the way.
0: What, you literally think some dung is better fertilizer than urine?
2: 100%.
1: Yes. Isn't that like science?
2: Yeah. Oh,
0: my gosh. No way. Is that Eddie moaning in the background?
2: Yeah. Oh, yeah. Eddie's disgusted.
1: Eddie, you can try and chime in here.
3: The family program. What are we doing?
2: Everybody families poops, can't. Eddie.
1: Yeah. What kind of family are you in, Eddie? Don't use any of the bathrooms in the house?
2: Garrisons have the outhouse in the back with the half moon on it, on the door.
0: Sounds like you need one. Has the dude wipe sponsor come in yet?
2: No, I'm patiently awaiting my inbox.
1: Did you bring him a shower in a bag? I have a shower in a bag at home.
0: Yeah, I got one on my car. Okay. Mark, if you need it. What do we got, James? I'll see you here in 12 hours. Hell, I'll see you in less than 12 hours, right?
1: Yes, and we should have a good time.
0: 8 to 10 p.m. tonight. That is Grand Park in Westfield, the Droplight Grand Park campus. Fan Morning Show signing off here. We'll be back tomorrow at 7 a.m. It is 93.5. It's 107.5. The Fan. Oh, we still have 20 seconds. Well,
1: I was wondering why you're trying to get rid of us so quickly.
2: I said 30 seconds. You started signing off. Oh, what are you doing here?
0: Well, I figured.
2: Get your head out of the gutter, man.
1: He's got poop for brains, apparently.
0: I figure enough poop and pee talk for the day. We should probably sign it off. Shout out to Jonathan Taylor. He's a rich man. Jake Quarry will talk much more about that here. Coming up 10 to 1. Thanks for bearing with us.
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1: So, Eddie, here's the thing. We know there are two certainties to this morning on this Thursday, okay? The first is that the Colts have locked in Jonathan Taylor for two more years. And the second, now there's nothing that creates honesty and humility more. Two things, of course, of which, you know, are the main composition that make me. And my Aunt Carol is here, comes to visit from Florida, and I haven't seen Carol in, I don't know, maybe 4 or 5 years, but I see her fairly often. But my Aunt Carol is here to visit and stopped by here. My sister picked her up at the airport, and I see Aunt Carol, and the first thing she says is, "Oh, well, Ma, you've gone gray." That's the first thing she said. Now, Eddie, that right there tells me there are certain certainties that just happen, and it develops. You're aware of it, but you're not necessarily keenly aware of it. And then, boom, it's presented right there before your very eyes, and you say, well, this is now, I guess, something that is plain for everyone to see.
28: How does that make you feel?
1: Honestly, you know what? I'm going to go philosophical on you here, Eddie. In all seriousness, it makes me feel I had to laugh, number one, because I love Carol's honesty. Number two, I'm aware of it. That's why I keep my hair short. But number three, and I know this wasn't the answer you were thinking about, but when I was a younger guy, the first of my group of friends to pass away was my buddy Turhan. And
0: I remember mentioning to my friend Sheila about what a tragedy it was that Turhan passed away because there was so much that he had left to give to the world. And Sheila said, it's a reminder, Jake, of why when we get old and get wrinkles and get gray, we need to embrace that instead of denying it, because we are afforded the opportunity to grow into that era. And so it makes me feel fortunate, to be honest with you. But no matter what you can do when you start to go gray, the reality is it's there and it's for the world to see. And there are certain things that you knew were going to happen, but it wasn't until it did that it then becomes, you're like, okay, now this is something that can be for certain. You're more aware of it, even though it was always in the back of your mind. Like, for example, I think we knew that Jonathan Taylor was going to get another contract. I think we were aware of that. But now that we know he has a 2-year deal, if I'm not mistaken, and I realize it's only been within the last couple of hours, so my numbers could be off here, but you correct me if I'm wrong, Eddie, but it is my understanding. Jonathan Taylor, who will turn 28 during the course of this NFL season, he will turn his jersey number, has a 2-year extension that is valued at $44 million.
2: Correct.
0: And $37 million of that is guaranteed.
2: You're close. $39 is guaranteed.
0: Okay. So now that 2-year extension begins, pardon my ignorance here, obviously he is in the last year of his contract, so he is contractually bound to the Colts for 3 more seasons, correct?
2: That is correct. This year and then 2 more.
0: This is the significance of this. Aside from the obvious, which is Jonathan Taylor's a Colt for 3 more years. I know that he is going to turn 28 this year, and I do think, so that means that under this contract, he will be 30 years old, soon to turn 31 when he's up for a new deal. And I think that that is kind of the magic number with running backs. Not to say that we have not seen running backs that have lasted beyond that, well beyond that. I mean, Adrian Peterson, Derrick Henry, there are certainly players that you can look towards and say, look, there is precedent here, but more often than not with running backs, roughly 30 is when the fall off can begin. And Jonathan Taylor is a guy coming out of Wisconsin. If you recall, one of the storylines about him is the fact that he had a ton of carries at Wisconsin. There was already a lot of mileage on the tires, but kudos to him and credit to him, whether it's his conditioning, whether it's his mental approach, whether it's his, if you go back and think about Marvin Harrison, Monday Night Football in Tampa, the Monday Night Miracle. That Monday Night Miracle game, Keyshawn Johnson was mic'd up, and Keyshawn Johnson, while mic'd up on ABC, Marvin Harrison catches a pass early in the game. Tampa's up a couple scores. Keyshawn Johnson's feeling good about himself. Marvin Harrison catches a pass, runs 3 yards, scampers out of bounds. Keyshawn Johnson says, oh, is that how he gets his yards? Is that how he gets his yards? Whenever I go up against somebody from the class of 96, I always dominate. It's what Keyshawn Johnson said. Colts come back to win that game. Marvin Harrison gets the last laugh. Marvin Harrison has a much longer career, partially because his career was extended, theoretically, by the avoidance of contact. Now, I'm not saying Jonathan Taylor is afraid of contact, but his bell cow move is, of course, the breakaway speed and then, you know, probably getting out of bounds. He is not. That's why Derrick Henry is so impressive, because Derrick Henry is more Earl Campbell than he is Barry Sanders. And the wear and tear on one's body has to be immeasurable. But this is, for Jonathan Taylor, less about the avoidance of a longer-term deal because of a concern about potential drop-off, and more about the avoidance of a long-term deal simply because of the necessity of not committing beyond what is the known within the franchise and the way it's being run. Chris Ballard knows Carly Urso-Gordon knows, Shane Steichen knows, Jonathan Taylor knows, and notably, one would assume his representation know that this is a huge year for the Colts. A huge year for the Colts. What do, Eddie, when it comes to taking a vacation at work and buying your plane ticket for your vacation, the first step that you have to do is request the time off, correct?
2: Correct, yes.
0: You go into the station website, the company website, wherever it is that you work, and you submit for your time off. Then, after you submit the time off, and someone says to you, so are you taking your vacation in December? What is your response after you submit the time off, but you have yet to buy the plane tickets? What do you say when someone says, are we going on this vacation? What is the next step after you submit the time off?
2: Securing the flight and everything, right?
0: Well, before that, once you request the days off, you have to wait until your request is granted and approved by your superior, right?
2: Unless you're Mark Dykton, you've just got so many they automatically have to approve it.
0: No, that's correct. But my point being, you can sit there and say, this is what we would love to have happen, but there are steps. And the next step is you have to make sure that the days are secured before you then go out and spend money on it. And in the case of the Colts here, when it comes to their running back situation, what the Colts just did is they basically said, yes, we will commit the money to make sure that this is an option for us, but we are avoiding the long term, the multi-year, and I get it. I mean, as a third sign running back, usually a 2-year deal is about the 2 to 4 probably, but you don't go the 4 aspect of it because you don't know yet. You're waiting to see whether or not your time off is approved before you totally dive into the finances of it. And for the Colts, for Chris Ballard, he knows, and I'm sure Jonathan Taylor's representation said, we will do something, but we don't want to do a long-term deal because what happens if they have a disastrous season, they go 6-11, Chris Ballard and Shane Steichen are both fired, now you have a GM that comes in, and he's got Jonathan Taylor for 2 years. There is not a GM or a head coach that wouldn't like to have Jonathan Taylor, but they may be going with an offensive set, an idea, a philosophy that totally gets away from the running back, where Jonathan Taylor then is saying, hey, I'm here, guys. And if that's the case, he only has 2 seasons before he can then, and at that point, maybe the mileage is being spared on the car, and so therefore he can still get yet another and a fourth contract somewhere else. But this allows the flexibility and the compromise from both standpoints, which is significant. That's what this comes down to. Yesterday, Eddie, let me tell you what happened. We talked about it during the show.
2: Please tell me Julie Rowe Lash won.
0: So we did, as a fundraiser for the Indiana Repertory Theater, IRT, we played a game of horse. And it was Julie Rowe Lash, works for Pacer Sports and Entertainment, formerly the Horizon League Commissioner, myself, and I believe rising the term you use? Maybe it was 7th grade. I'll give him credit and say rising 8th grader, meaning about to start the 8th grade. Ace Beetle. Can there be a better name than Ace Beetle?
2: There could be.
0: Who would you say, think about great musical quartets. You have Kiss with Ace Frehley. You have the Beatles, 2 different bands, right? But you get a greatness of one quartet, greatness of another quartet. Who would you say is the Ace Beetle? John Lennon or Paul McCartney?
2: Eddie Garrison, duh.
0: Eddie Garrison?
2: Yeah, me, yeah.
0: In what area are you a Beetle?
2: Every way.
0: You might be an ace, but you ain't a beetle, okay? But Ace Beetle, different spelling than the actual band, the Beatles, but nonetheless, Ace Beetle was the participant going up against us in this game of horse. And we went down, we toured through, we got to go out and shoot baskets on the court at Gainbridge Fieldhouse. We went through the practice facility. We went through the Ascension St. Vincent practice facility. And then we went to the Fever practice court, or at least the one they're using now before they go over to their headquarters once it opens. And the order was, and Ace got to pick the order. So Ace went first, followed by Julie, followed by me. Okay? Now, I got to tell you, Ace Beadle was out there, and like, I think Julie Rolash was out before her seventh shot. He's draining threes. He's hitting left-handers.
2: Had high hopes.
0: And so very quickly it came down between Ace and myself. Now, I'm telling you right now, if you are listening to this radio program and you plan on being in Indianapolis beyond just 2 years, maybe you're Jonathan Taylor and you're only on a two-year deal. I don't know. Remember the name Ace Beadle from Park Tudor School. He will be eventually playing for Park Tudor High School, I would assume, unless he goes to a different high school. But he was an excellent ball handler, and he could shoot very proficiently from three-point range and a professional three-point range, and he's 12. And I think he had R when he knocked me out. He knocked me out on a left-handed reverse layup.
2: Thank you, Ace. Thank you for saving us. Thank you. Yes.
0: Ace got the win, man.
2: Shout out, Ace. Let's go.
0: Really good player. Really, really good player.
2: Let's go.
0: Yes. Now, because of that, Eddie, I thought a lot about this, okay? I want to put something to bed. Although I probably will bring it back up again in the noon hour. And I'm a little bit hesitant in bringing it up because it enters into arenas that are far beyond my level of capability to both intellectually and compassionately understand. But I do think the time is now or here to mention this subject matter. And my apologies if it's too late, or my apologies if it's a delayed reaction. But I wanted to really think about it and make sure that I was speaking on it in hopefully a responsible fashion and not in a hot topic, hot take debating fashion. Yesterday, Sophie Cunningham, and we played the audio for you, kind of clarified or put to bed the topic of discussion regarding, as she had made headlines towards. If you recall, a couple of weeks ago, it was very much in the headlines. And let me begin by saying this. If you're someone listening to the show and you've got your kids in the car, or there are subject matter that you feel is not prone to a sports talk show or a 10 a.m. show and whatever else, I totally understand and respect that. So I think the way that I'm going to address this and speak it is one that is still within the bounds of comfort and grace for everyone, hopefully. But it is a big enough news story within Indianapolis and within our franchise that we cover and one of its stars. The reality is, when this is a national talking point on the regular about sport, it is irresponsible, perhaps, for those of us that cover the team and the athletes to not address the elephant in the room. Sophie Cunningham, in what is a, and I don't have to explain to everyone the polarizing topic of transgendered people in sport, and notably in women's sport. I think everyone knows the hot button and the yin and the yang and of all of that. And Sophie Cunningham was asked for a print interview. And by print interview, I mean it wasn't like it was something where she was doing a podcast. She was asked in an interview that was then going to be written in written form several months ago about her thoughts on it, and her, to paraphrase her thought, was, I think we should protect the integrity of women's sports by making sure that it is only women or those that were biologically born as such that are participating. But that comment was made well before the season began. Then once the Fever start the year, Caitlin Clark continues to be a big star, which then makes Sophie Cunningham a big star. There's more attention on Sophie Cunningham, and then the person who had done that interview is like, look what I have. Here's a big star. Here's what she had to say about this sensitive topic. And so once that quote was put out there, then it became a big talking point amongst news talk, sports talk across the country. And everyone was, not everyone, but many people within the arena of that discussion were consistently discussing and debating back and forth the comment, the reaction to the comment, how the teammates should or should not handle it, and notably how Caitlin Clark should handle said comments, how the head coach Stephanie White should handle said comments. Did they say the right thing? Did they say the wrong thing? Yet Sophie Cunningham had not addressed the reaction to her comments. Until yesterday, when just about 24 hours ago, she did indeed address exactly that.
3: I think that there's so much good going on in the WNBA. I think that basketball is being played at the highest level it's ever been. I think our team in specific, we are breaking history right now with the amount of points that we're scoring on back-to-back games. I think the Minnesota game, there's just so much distraction. I think the WNBA media, all we ever do is cover everything except basketball. And it's like, what are we doing? There's so much. Like, you can talk about other things. I think those are great stories. I think it shows fans, you know, who people are outside of the court, but I also think we got to keep the main thing the main thing. And I think when it comes to the Minnesota game, I think there is so much distraction, but like the matchup between Miles and Kelsey was phenomenal. Our team, I mean, that game in particular was a great game. And so I think that there's a lot to be said, and I'm going to let people just do the speaking for themselves. But for me, I want to get back to basketball. It's always been about basketball. That interview happened in February when I was asked a question. And so for me, I just want to, you know, make sure that it stays, the focus stays where it should, because people are playing at such a high level. We have probably like three MVPs that could be MVPs on our team specifically. And so that's why I want to do that.
0: Okay. So what, to paraphrase that, Sophie Cunningham was saying was, in terms of my comments, time and place. And the place and the time in which I said that is not parallel with the time and the place in which you're asking me to elaborate. Now, with that, time and place. But enough people have asked me about it, and I do feel, and I've thought a lot about this, about whether or not, because it is a topic that people are very passionate about on both sides, and I understand and respect where both sides are coming from. It's a very complicated issue, because a lot of issues become complicated when you can realistically see, you know, there are a lot of things that if you were in high school debate class, you're like, oh, this is the easiest assignment ever because I have to defend point A, and no one in their right mind would defend point B. That would be really hard to have to be assigned to come up with the reasons to defend it. This is a different one because I think that there are very valid points on both sides. For what it's worth, only because people have asked me about it, I think with the WNBA, what you have that is tricky is the following. The WNBA is a league that does have, and nobody knows the specific number, but the reality is that it does have a percentage of its athletes that fall underneath the umbrella, if you will, of LGBTQ+, and I know that there are people that roll their eyes at the number of acronyms that get listed underneath that. But in that specification, oftentimes whenever you have a group of people that feel like they are marginalized, again, People can debate till the cows come home whether or not they are marginalized. I'm just telling you, when you have a group of people that feel that they are, then that group is more prone to have a compassion or a defense mechanism for others that are underneath the same umbrella of that feeling of marginalization. Whether those are void feelings or not are topics for a totally different show. But for that reason, the athletes of that league, when they are asked questions about a group of people that they may not fall into directly, but they are akin to in some area or societally speaking in the same category as, they are naturally going to feel an obligation to have to speak in the defense of that group. That can open a can of worms then of where do you draw the line as to who is or is not allowed, because are you opening now, and I know there are people that feel that just the smallest sliver of light that you allow into the WNBA or any league when you are making amendment to the rules of who is allowed to be in, then all of a sudden it's like water coming through, and the next thing you know, you have some former NBA player that just decides, I want to keep playing. And so he declares a certain feeling about himself, and now he's in the WNBA. That's the example people would give you, which sounds and one would expect is totally extreme and unreasonable. But I understand also why you have to be cautious of a slippery slope. I think, and I researched a lot about this and thought a lot about this, and it's not something that we need to make a whole show out of, but I think that it's worth pointing out. I've always been a believer in, one of my favorite cigars is the Henry Clay. I like the Henry Clay cigar, not necessarily because of the flavor of the Henry Clay, although it's a good cigar. But Henry Clay was the great compromiser, historically speaking. And I think in some areas there is a compromise that can be found and can be found fairly easily, but unfortunately in topics where people become passionate, ease is not always what they're looking for. But I think it is very fair to say that if you're talking about people that fall into that umbrella of what Sophie Cunningham was talking about, then the National Women's Sports Association, I hope I have that grouping correct in the name of it, but there is a council of sport for women in the United States. Billie Jean King is a part of it. And their platform has always been, and I think this is a very fair conclusion, that young people who are eventually become trans adults, inclusion indeed is important. Stephanie White had said that, and I agree with it. Inclusion is important. But what also is important is how sports can teach you about life. And one of the things about life that sports teaches you is not every kid makes the team. Sometimes you get cut from the team and you've got to work harder to improve your jump shot or your batting percentage or whatever it may be the next year to try and make the team again. When you get onto the team, sometimes you have to deal with people that are totally different than you, that think different than you, than that theologically are different than you, but you have a common goal together. For young people in any walk of life, in any interest level, it is so critically important, I think, for people between the ages of, say, 7 through high school, 15, 16, 17. That is such an important era and age for where you shape how you respond to adversity, how you respond to being different. And there is an importance in that era because it so much sets the foundation of who you are as a person and how much you believe in yourself, that I think the inclusion of allowing boys to play girls sports or girls to play boys sports at the age of 7, 8, 9 years old is acceptable. I coached a youth basketball team at the Pike YMCA that were 7 and 8 year old kids, and I had a girl on the team who was probably as good as the boys. And there are certainly examples of boys that play gymnastics or volleyball before they were mainstream sports, and gymnastics always has been, but volleyball, for example, or other sports that are predominantly played by girls that boys want to play, and at 7, 8, 9, 10 years old, they do that because they want to experience something different. And there may be kids that are doing that for the reasons that we're talking about. But I think that a fair compromise would be to allow for that inclusion and allow for that to take place and allow for those athletes to participate in the sport that are made up or designed specifically for, as adults, biologically those that are born male or female before that time period in an adolescent era before, basically in a prepubescent era, I think you should be able to play when and where you'd like. Once you go through and the body goes through the period of the testosterone change, it's just like a grizzly bear. You can have a grizzly bear cub as your pet and bottle feed it until it goes through the chemical change that makes it an adult grizzly bear, and then it is overtaken by the chemical that makes it what it is. And there is a truth to the fact, undeniably, that that's realistically what happens. And Billie Jean King and her association say, once the body goes through those changes, then you go by what it is that you were at birth, genetically speaking. I think that's a fair compromise. And I think it's a fair compromise because what it does do is it allows inclusion and it allows the intermix of those two groups at the youngest, most formidable age when kids are at the most important time of their vulnerability from a social standpoint of feeling included within areas that they otherwise may not. But at the same time, once you get to that age of young adulthood, it may not be to your liking of what, unfortunately, biologically, it says you are designed to do. But a big part of the sport and learning process at that age is learning that life is not always custom made for what it is that you want, but rather for what the team wants from you or for others. And that is an incredibly important lesson to learn that can be provided within that compromise that is designed, outlined, and verbalized by that association. And I think that's a fair compromise. And as for the Fever themselves, I think what you saw yesterday was Sophie Cunningham essentially saying, this is discussion and debate and analysis for another time and another place, because right now what we have is a basketball team that is taking on the Las Vegas Aces, hopefully not Ace Beetle because he's a really good shooter, but has a game tonight at 7 o'clock. Pregame can be heard right here at 6:30, and they're playing very, very well. And the focus should be on the way they're playing as opposed to who they prospectively years from now could be playing. It is a very, very small percentage of athlete you're talking about, less than 1/10,000th of a percentage within the NCAA, but I understand why the feeling is out there that you have to make it a clear definition before it then gets to a point where you now have all kinds of difficult decisions to be made in a polarizing topic. And that compromise, I think, handles exactly that. We come back, we'll get more into the Colts and something interesting happening. Speaking of high school sports, on a totally different subject of it, and I appreciate everyone hearing out that. I just felt like it needed to eventually be said because it is a topic that is ubiquitous around sport and epicentered in Indiana, and maybe it is going away. But Sophie Cunningham kind of requested of, let's put a tie on this. And so I felt like to do that adequately, it needed to at least be discussed that, yes, in fact, we are intellectually aware of that discussion. But there is something that I saw yesterday, very interesting to me regarding high school sports and football. We'll get into that discussion coming up after the 11 o'clock hour. It is a Thursday. 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
1: By the way, speaking of the Indiana Fever, I wouldn't say breaking news. This doesn't necessarily probably necessitate the breaking news sounder because it came out about a half an hour before we were on the air, at least officially speaking, although I don't know that it was a huge surprise. Aaliyah Boston and Caitlin Clark, congratulations to both being named to the USA Basketball World Cup roster for the games representing Team USA that will take place in September in Berlin.
2: Stephanie White will be an assistant coach on the staff too, Jake. So a lot of Fever representation coming your way in a few weeks.
1: That's cool, right? I mean, that's, again, all of it, though, there is the hope, and there has always been the hope and expectation that will translate into, is this a title contending franchise in the WNBA? And I'm not going to say dynasty, but one that should be around for a while. One would certainly hope that that is the case.
2: Also, Jake, with those two making it onto the FIBA roster, I'm fascinated in this regard because it is a three-week portion where the WNBA is on hiatus. When those two come back, where are they at in terms of just their overall, you know, like fatigue? Because they've already played at that point, it's going to be around 40 games. And when they come back from the FIBA World Cup, they've got like two, maybe four games left in the regular season, and then it's postseason time.
1: Yeah, excellent point.
2: And things are, you know, jumbled up right now in the standings in the WNBA, even though the Fever are fifth. I mean, they're two games out of second, which is Las Vegas. So that's why tonight's game is important. And I think it's also majorly important to show the rest of the WNBA that you can win a season series against a team like the Vegas Aces.
1: Eddie, I recall when I was in college. So Alan Henderson played at Indiana, one of the great players, I think the most underrated player in the history of Indiana basketball. But Alan Henderson, and maybe I'm biased on this just because I knew Alan when we were in school and he was my class and I went to elementary school with him and then he went to Orchard and Brebeuf after that. But when we were in college, I recall when I was interning in New York City and the Goodwill Games were going on. Now, I don't know where the Goodwill Games were being played in 1994, but my mind tells me that it was somewhere, if I had to guess, Turkey is coming to mind, but somewhere Europe, I think.
2: What year was this?
1: 1994 Goodwill Games. And Alan was on Team USA.
2: Held in St. Petersburg, Russia.
1: Russia, okay. So, for whatever reason, I just remember, and this is very simplistic in the way to put it, but I remember as a young athlete and as a young basketball player, notably, you know, driving into school before school for practices before school. And then, you know, after when there was a time where you had to do it during winter break, they replicated the school schedule so that we would practice at 7:20 in the morning. So you're driving to school at like 6:30. And like I said, during the season, if we had morning practices, I think we started at 6:30. We'd practice, do shoot-arounds for 45 minutes or something. And just those long winter nights in the car, and you're driving there, but you're, you know. And I thought about, even on a Goodwill Games team, or in this case, you know, the FIBA, the World Basketball, the World Cup of Basketball. It's not the Olympics. I mean, the Olympics is the gold standard, I guess. Pardon the pun. But when you really think about it, and then you think about, okay, so how many kids are getting up in the morning and driving in the back of a wood-paneled station wagon at 6:30 in the morning and picking up somebody else on their way there and carpooling? How many players are going into the gym and putting up an extra 500 shots and doing it before first period algebra across the country from Missoula, Montana to Murfreesboro, Tennessee, to Muskegon, Michigan, to Midland, Texas. And yet, like 12 of them get to do that for a jersey that says United States of America. I mean, that has to be, I know that when you are a great player in a great career, neither of which applies to me, but you would like to think that even a Caitlin Clark or an Aaliyah Boston or an Alan Henderson who played in great moments and great games at great programs, when they put the jersey on, can stop to think about just the honor that is that. And the same is true in the World Cup with soccer. When you watch the American team, I mean, you're like, look, say what you want about soccer and the number of kids that are playing soccer now, though, and that's the group that gets to put on that crest and go out there and represent this country in the biggest sporting event in the world. It's pretty darn cool.
2: Jake, do you have anything going on Saturday?
1: Yeah, I'm going to be in Portland, Oregon.
2: Really?
1: Yes. This Saturday?
2: Yeah.
1: Yes.
2: What you doing in Portland, Jake?
1: You will not see me on Monday,

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1: We could give him a nice little shout out. So yeah, the Mud Talk schedule is starts at 9 o'clock with some breakfast. There's an all day fishing contest. They've got all sorts of stuff going on. Food trucks.
2: They have music too, don't
1: silent
2: they?
1: Auctions. Yes, a silent disco. Yeah. A cornhole tournament, or people call it bags. I don't know what world you live in when you call it bags, but yeah, lots of stuff going on Saturday at Pendleton.
2: When you play cornhole, I've asked this before. Is there a specification in cornhole that it has to be underhand?
1: It's a good question. I don't know.
2: Would you want to play cornhole with Steph Curry?
3: Do you have to
2: honestly throw bags? No, I've never heard this clarified.
1: In cornhole.
2: I think they have like a cornhole championships on ESPN 8.
1: Oh, yeah, they do. Great stuff. Usually there's a Hoosier rep.
2: There's like Will Haskett like does the broadcast for that. Or Rakestraw, one of those two. I'm being totally serious.
1: You have to throw underhand. Yes, that is an official rule.
2: You have to
1: rule.
2: Throw underhand?
1: Yes.
2: Okay. Fair enough.
1: By the American Cornhole Association. Yes. The ACA, as we call it.
2: Yeah. But no, it's the, actually, it's the ACHA, right?
1: No, the ACA.
2: Gotcha. There's a lot of bless yous going on around there when people say the name of the organization.
1: I don't think there's bless yous going on, Jake.
2: I'm John with Atcha. Bless you. Yeah, thank you. But I'm with Atcha. Okay, when we come back, I did mention this. We're going to have somebody on at 11:30, but I've been hearing for a while about something with youth sports and how it impacts the high school level. And I've wondered for a while if we weren't eventually going to have the story that I'm about to tell next. And maybe it's a one-off, maybe it's the anomaly, or maybe it's the new norm. I'll explain what I mean, and I'll do it next.
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1: You know, on these microphones, we have what's called a, I think it's called a windscreen or a microphone, you know what I mean?
2: Yep.
1: And I typically bring my own, right? I don't necessarily need to be mugging up on something that Kevin was talking to you for all morning, right?
2: Yeah.
1: I'm not sure he brushes his teeth in the morning, right? And I don't blame him. I mean, he's got to be here at like 6 in the morning.
2: Well, we know he doesn't shower.
1: But
2: he's anti-bathroom in the backyard.
1: Correct. But not anti-diving into a portalette, which is weird.
2: I know.
1: But nonetheless, my windscreen, I moved it into the other studio the other day because I had another obligation. And I forgot to bring it back in. So I'm operating so far here in the first hour of this program without the windscreen. Now, does my voice sound different?
2: No.
1: Everything sounds okay?
2: Yep. Okay, how does it make you feel?
1: Raw. Right?
2: Really?
1: Mm-hmm.
2: Huh.
1: A little more sensitive. I was the other day scrolling on the Book of Faces, which I don't do so much anymore because I don't know if you've noticed this or not, Eddie. It's a theory I have here of the internet, the dead internet theory. And there's a lot of truth. Like anytime that I go on social media now, and I know there are a gabillion different sites and Facebook makes me sound like I'm 80. I realize that. But don't flash your lights at cars on the interstate. It's a gang ritual and they'll follow you down and kill you. I saw it on Facebook, you know, that kind of thing, right?
2: Sure.
1: But I was looking through it because, you know, whatever. And I saw an interesting post from Elwood. Now, I don't know a lot about Elwood. I should know more about Elwood than I do because my name's Jake, so one would assume that I know a lot about Elwood, right? I know that Elwood's a community just north of Indianapolis. I know that that's where Red Gold Ketchup is made. And I know that, if I'm not mistaken, now, Eddie, you would know better than I because you do a lot more with high school athletics and, you know, just from sports, Indiana sports talk and those such things. I believe, and I don't want to misquote it here if this is not accurate, but I believe that Elwood, in terms of wins and losses on the football field, has struggled over the years, correct?
2: I would have to look.
1: I think that's right. I could be wrong. But for years, I have been hearing, and I think a lot of people have been hearing for years, about football and concussions and just the game itself. And we'd have to go back 20 years ago. 20 years ago, I was doing the morning show at WIBC. Dan McGowan was the producer, Terry Stacey, myself, Jeff Pigeon in the mornings. And we would get pitched a lot. That's a radio term. We would get offered from different people. Hey, you know, Bill Smith has a new book out about, you know, kite flying. Would you like to have Bill on? It's kite flying season. It's going to be windy in April. If so, you come in and record them. And we had a doctor in 2007, probably, that was, I think, out of Boston. And he had written a book about concussions in football and the dangers of concussions in football and the dangers in the NFL of like this Russian roulette that players were playing neurologically. And so we recorded an interview with this individual. And I remember every answer when I would ask a question, he would begin the answer with, yes, please, thank you. And then he would start talking. And he was from, I believe, Nairobi. Beautiful perspectives, really bright guy, super charming, nice, a really good interview. Except for the fact that he kept saying, yes, please, thank you. And his accent, he was kind of hard to understand. And so I remember, I think we did maybe air the interview, but we kind of dismissed it. Eh, okay. Well, he turned out to be the leading neurologist that the movie, what was the movie with Will Smith? I think it was called Concussion.
2: Concussion, yeah.
1: It was that doctor. And that was really kind of the beginning of the frontier, if you will, of this new frontier. It was the first time that I'd really gotten on the covered wagon of knowing of this awareness about football and its potential dangers. And I love football. I love everything about it. It's a beautiful sport. But it is, as Bill Polian says, a collision sport, not a contact sport. And at that time, I started hearing more of, yeah, that's why kids are playing soccer, because parents are worried about the head injuries. And that's why you're seeing more kids playing things like lacrosse, which in itself has plenty of head injuries and that sort of a thing. But I started hearing about all of these sports that were going to eventually rival football. And I'm reading through the Book of Faces the other day, and I see a plea, basically a plea, from an athletic director of an Indiana high school that's like, look, we had our opening day of football practice, and we had 12 kids. 12. We don't have enough kids for a football team. Please, if you are a student at Elwood High School, there's so much that we can teach you about. You don't have to be a fan of football. We can teach you the game, but we can teach you the importance of teamwork and footwork and camaraderie and work ethic and all of the things that you can learn in the beauty of high school sport. But it begins with simply committing to playing football and representing your school. And I don't know if that's because maybe it's strictly because Elwood hasn't been very good. Maybe it's because there are kids at Elwood that don't like the color scheme. Maybe it is that somebody at Elwood came up with an awesome after-school sock hop program. I have no idea. And maybe those things are all true. But I thought, I'd like to have on their head coach, because they're still trying to put together a program, and I wanted to have on their head coach to discuss the selling feature of trying to sell to kids today, because I think there are a lot of layers to this onion. I think that we now have, and I'm not trying to sound like that guy, but I think people with young kids, parents with kids, will understand what I mean by this. We live in a world now where young people are so much more reliant on their device than they are communication, than they are put in uncomfortable situations, than they are of testing themselves, but not also just grasping and understanding the value of the team concept of team sport. And so for all of those reasons, I wanted to talk to Seth, I believe it's Morales, who's the head coach at Elwood, and ask him, you know, how do you build a program when you don't have enough kids for the roster? And what are the, is this a football thing? Is this a generational thing? Is this an attention span thing? I think it's an interesting glimpse into high school athletics and high school socialization today. But I might also be overthinking it, and so at 30 minutes after the hour, he can tell me exactly that. Big news for the Colts, big news for the Fever. We'll get into both next.
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1: 11 o'clock on a Thursday. Specifically speaking, it is 2 minutes after the hour of 11 o'clock. My name is Jake Query. Eddie Garrison, the other voice you hear on this program.
17: How do you do?
1: 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I'm well, thank you. 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
2: I guess I'll just stop asking that.
1: Why is that?
2: Well, I asked you how you were doing. You know, if you were a polite human being, you would ask it back. Oh, hey, I'm good. How are you, Eddie? But you're not a polite human being, so...
1: I don't know about that. I think I'm a polite fella.
2: No.
1: You know, if you were a polite fella, you wouldn't interject and interrupt the guy that's talking, right?
2: You welcomed me. You said Eddie Garrison is the other voice that you're here or whatever. And I was like, good evening. How are you? And I saw I was familiarizing the audience with the voice.
1: I just simply said Eddie is the other voice you hear.
2: Yep. So I said so I talked. I was called upon.
1: No, I think if I would have said Eddie Garrison's the other voice you hear in this program, Eddie, speak. Right? Like if I have the little thing and I'm like, I grind the little organ.
2: Are you talking about a jack in the box?
1: Yeah. Yeah. Are you the little fella that sits beside me and.
2: You know, we have such great chemistry, Jake. I just waited for you to stop talking.
1: That's right. Well, did you notice? To be fair, kidding aside, I did kind of wait. I didn't pay attention to what you said though. Did you say you're okay?
2: I didn't tell you how I was doing because you didn't ask.
1: You could have interjected. Thanks, Jake. I'm wonderful today. How are you? That's how exactly did you say it? You asked how I was. You
2: I said hello, Jake. Or I said, I can't remember what I said now.
1: I just think when I heard the part of how are you.
2: I guess I didn't say, hey, Jake, how you doing?
1: Go ahead. I think that when I think I heard you say, how are you? And so I just assumed that that meant that you had led that by saying how you were. And then, you know what I mean? Because I wasn't
2: trying to be nice and asking how you were feeling. Okay.
1: Well, Jonathan Taylor is feeling good. I can tell you that because he has a new deal with the Colts. This is a 2-year, $44 million contract. We found that out earlier today. $39 million of that is guaranteed. And to repeat what I said earlier, but I'll try to do it in more succinct fashion, I think that this deal for Taylor appeases both sides, which is good. But I think it also, in terms of one would presume the way that it was negotiated or set or what was settled upon, would lead you to believe that everyone knows the reality, and the reality is the unknown. Because Jonathan Taylor will turn 28 years old in January. Typically, the magic number for a running back is 30. Not to say you're not a productive running back after 30. Emmitt Smith was. Derrick Henry is. Adrian Peterson was. Frank Gore was. LaDainian Tomlinson was. But those guys are anomalies, number one. And number two, I don't know that they were home run hitting backs at that age. But they were still playing. And when you look at the Colts situation, and I agree with Kevin Bowen on this. One thing that Kevin and I have agreed on, because I heard him talking about it this morning. The Colts have had Jonathan Taylor long enough, and maybe the Colts are the one that actually started to turn this corner for the league in a copycat league. But Jonathan Taylor has been a great player for the Colts, and Jonathan Taylor has been a great draft pick by Chris Ballard. If I'm Chris Ballard, I have it atop my resume, drafted Jonathan Taylor and not even in the first round, because he is one of, if not the best players at his position in the National Football League. Quentin Nelson was a great pick. He was. Matter of fact, if I'm not mistaken, they dropped back like two spots because they knew he'd be there, and he is a, you remember when he was drafted, what Jim Irsay said, Quentin, man. You know, he reminded me like John Hann out there, you know, just killing guys and stuff, and he'll be here a long time. And he's been a great player and will be here a long time. But what has having the best guard and what has having a top three running back in the NFL done for the Indianapolis Colts in the last eight seasons? What's it done for him? There is an element of truth to the fact that having Quentin Nelson and Jonathan Taylor at the time in which they were acquired on your roster was the equivalent in 2026 in the NBA of being excited about the fact that you have Sam Cassell and Mark Eaton. Maybe that's a little, maybe Allen Iverson's better because Taylor is an elite level talent. But point guard and big space eating shot blocking center, while very important in today's NBA, the league has gone away from, and Jalen Brunson's this guy's an idiot. Jalen Brunson's the MVP of the NBA Finals. What's he talking about? I get it. But I'm saying the hard-nosed, lockdown, strictly distributing point guard that is not necessarily a scorer, and the low block rebounding, shot blocking center that is not necessarily a scorer or an above the rim pick and roll guy, the league has gone away from that a bit. And that's what running back and guard felt like at the time that those guys were acquired. Now, where you have to give the Colts credit, if you were assigned to defend Chris Ballard in that decision, is we are now in a cyclical copycat league. I covered the Rams in The Greatest Show on Turf. I mean, I saw it. Kurt Warner, what was the big narrative about Kurt Warner? Kurt Warner went from three things that everyone in America knew about Kurt Warner at the turn of the 21st century. One, that he worked at a grocery store. Two, that he played in the Arena League in Iowa. And three, that he had a quick release. And that he was there by happenstance because Trent Green went down. And that turned Dick Vermeil and then later Mike Martz turned the NFL on its ear because they had an Arena League quarterback that, because he played in the Arena League and it was a smaller field and defenses could get to him faster, he was boom, boom, boom in his release time, and he had weapons galore. Oz Akeem, you've heard me talk about it. I just mentioned him the other day. That they were throwing the ball all over the place. And before you knew it, everybody in the NFL was trying to replicate that. Everybody was trying to play in this fast-paced, and man, we got to get a quarterback to get the quick release, and the running back became almost devalued. And, you know, and then they brought, but they had Marshall Faulk as well, right? So, but they were using him as a receiver. It's a copycat league. The fast-paced, fly it out, air it out league, and then now we're back to, and maybe it is Jonathan Taylor that is a large responsibility for this. But the reality is that when you look at the Colts and you look at this offense, it is Jonathan Taylor has been the one consistent. And the rest of the league now, what did we see 2 days ago? Bijan Robinson gets a ton of money from Atlanta. Saquon Barkley is a huge critical piece in Philadelphia. When you have fantasy football drafts now, they're actually earlier on in your draft is that run on running backs. So credit to the Colts that they might be the one that has started to turn that corner in valuing the running back again because they have one of the best in the NFL. But with that, a two-year deal, he has 1 year left on his contract. This locks him in for three more seasons. Why no more than two? If he's that elite, Jake, and he's only 28 years old, he still has, and theoretically, he's going to have mileage on the tires beyond the age of 30. Why would they not try to lock him in even further? And the answer is simple. Very clearly, I would assume that Jonathan Taylor's representation, who played hardball in the last contract and obviously were much more negotiable this time, but I'm guessing they probably favored it as a short-end deal on 2 years because Jonathan Taylor's no fool. His agent's no fool. Chris Ballard's no fool. They all know that it comes down to this year. It doesn't for Jonathan Taylor now. He's got $39 million guaranteed and two more years beyond this one on his contract. But Jonathan Taylor knows that if the Colts go 7-10, 8-9, 9-8, if they miss the playoffs, even if they make the playoffs as a wild card and lose, it is very possible. I'm not going to say likely. I'm not even going to go so far as to say probable. But it's very possible that Chris Ballard is out at the end of the year. In those circumstances, if Chris Ballard's out at the end of the year, then it is on the table that Shane Steichen is out at the end of the year. And then you bring in new GM, new head coach, new system. What does that mean for the running back? Well, they got a running back that's good enough that probably in any system he's going to get his yards. But what we see right here before our very eyes is indeed the tangible proof that even the running back knows that the long term is not guaranteed in terms of what it is that he would be asked to do here. So it was a smart play to get that two-year deal. And then one of two things happens. As he is getting ready to turn 31, he either is coming off of another remarkable season and Chris Ballard and Shane Steichen have the Colts right there where they need to be. The pass rush is really good. Daniel Jones has stayed healthy and turned into what we thought he was going to be when they were 8-2. And life's good, bada boom, bada bing. Jonathan Taylor, there's nowhere else for him to be but here. Seth McGowan, their backup's been playing really well, but you know what? Jonathan Taylor, he's got two more years left in the tank. He's an important piece. We're right on the cusp of a Super Bowl. Let's go ahead and sign him. There we go. Or new GM, new head coach, Jonathan Taylor's like, I ain't happy. This guy's running an offense I don't like. This guy's not featuring me. Our line is breaking down, and this new GM doesn't seem to know how to fix it. I'm not happy here at all. Well, good news. You're only there in that situation for two seasons. So he's not bound beyond the abyss, if you will. You know, I remember, my oh my, how times have changed. But I remember when Eric Dickerson, one day I'm working at Channel 6 and I'm hanging out late, and I used to go, and one of the things that I did, and maybe it's a sad documentation of my social life, but when you get off work at 11:30 after the late news and then you tape the stuff for the morning and you get everything ready for the morning, usually I would leave work at about 12:15. And so a lot of times it was like, what's the difference between 12:15 and 3 a.m.? I would go down in the basements and the bowels of Channel 6, and I could tell you, you name a sporting event right now off the top of your head, or a news event of Indianapolis within its lore up until the year 2005, and I can tell you exactly where the tape is that exists with the archive footage of that in WRTV's archives, at least before there were, I assume that building still is the same. But I would sit and pull stuff that was of interest to me, and I was watching one raw tape, as we call it, of the 88 NFL season. And Eric Dickerson, it was after a game, and Dickerson's walking up the field and he's carrying his helmet and he looks right at the camera and he says, 13 carries. They gave me 13 blankety blank carries and I'm getting $1 million a year. And then he laughs. $1 million a year they're paying me to carry the ball 13 times. It was astronomical to think that a running back was getting $1 million a year back then. But more so, he was the biggest star in sport, and he wanted out. And when Eric Dickerson, as the biggest star in sport, wanted out, it absolutely, seismically sank everything the Colts were trying to do. They ended up with an unhappy... I remember the Sports Illustrated cover, One Happy Camper, with Eric Dickerson. That could not have been any further from the truth. Could not have been any further from the truth. He was one unhappy camper almost entirely from the time he got here. And he held out, and he was a diva, great player, one of my all-time favorites. And even though he's a huge fan of Eric Dickerson, a pretty good dude. But, and I can't blame him for being a fan of Eric Dickerson, right? Having said that, he then holds out. Rick Venturi suspends him, and it spiraled everything. And what the Colts did today masterfully is they came up with a plan that allows them to continue and carry on with their running back, but alleviate and avoid any potential for that sort of a situation. And the other difference being now Jonathan Taylor would be walking off the field saying, $22 million. They're paying me $22 million for 13 carries. Aliyah Boston, Caitlin Clark have been named to the World Basketball Cup. Is that right, Eddie? Team USA, I know that.
17: FIBA?
1: The FIBA. Is this the same as the World Basketball Championships?
17: I believe so. USA Basketball, that's all I know, for the FIBA World Cup.
1: I recall when the World Basketball Championships were here. That's one of my great mysteries of life. One of the great mysteries of life to me will always be, and I still have the bag. It's a super cool duffel bag. The 2000 World Basketball. It was either 2000 or 2002. I think it was 2002 World Basketball Championships. And it was amazing. It was amazing. I think it was a FIBA event, the World Cup of Basketball, Lucas Oil Stadium, Gainbridge Fieldhouse, Team Argentina with Manu Ginobili and Hedo Turkoglu and Team Turkey and Peja Stojakovic on Team, I think he was, gosh, I hate to say this, was he Slovakia or maybe even Yugoslavia at that time, was still, you know, those countries have broken, but it was amazing. And there were literally, I mean, Baron Davis, I think Reggie Miller was on the team. There were like 35 people at each game. It was one of the biggest flops in the history of this town of events we've put on. And I've never understood why. I've never understood why it was, because it was amazing. But I think that's what this is, the same event, but on the women's side. But Caitlin Clark, Aaliyah Boston, representing Team USA, Stephanie White will be an assistant for it. Yesterday, and I'll probably get into it again in about an hour or so, Sophie Cunningham's comments yesterday, but basically what she was saying is, it's time to get back to basketball. Let's quit talking about all the extracurricular stuff. Time to get back to basketball. And that begins tonight, Eddie, 7 o'clock, Las Vegas Aces. And
17: yes, sir.
1: This is a very good team, but also a very good team that matchup-wise really does favor Indiana.
17: Yeah, I remember that last matchup, Jake. It was the only matchup that they've played. I guess they've only played twice, but in that meeting, it was the final game of a four-game or a five-game, I think it was four, West Coast trip that started with a nasty loss to the Los Angeles Sparks, and then they went on a Sega Baba against the Phoenix Mercury. Second night of back-to-back.
1: Okay.
17: Second game of a back-to-back, yeah. Cool kids say it.
1: Yeah.
17: And then they had a win against Vegas in there. Actually, two wins against Vegas. But in that second meeting, Aaliyah Boston absolutely dominated Asia Wilson. And that was one of the first times in, you know, at least in the short, you know, 2 years that I've really dived into and watched the Indiana Fever, 3 years, where we have seen a player outperform Asia Wilson in the way that Aaliyah Boston did in that matchup. So I'm fascinated to see, can she do it again tonight? Does Asia Wilson come with an extra chip on her shoulder? And it would be the third win in the three-game series if the Fever are able to top the Aces tonight. Of course, they're coming off a couple days off after their game, what was that, Monday night? Yeah, Sunday. So they've had some time to rest. Hopefully they are able to put together a much better showing than they did against Minnesota Sunday afternoon.
1: Yeah, I think they, again, there has been a lot of, I always use the term external noise, probably the wrong way of saying it, but, and I'm going to get into it in a little bit, but I think yesterday Sophie Cunningham's comments of, look, at this point, I think it's become a lot for all of them. You know, debate is exhausting. Defending one's self and explaining oneself is exhausting. I think that oftentimes success is found in simplicity. I go back to one of my favorite quotes of all time. And that is, it's been a month since I've referenced it, so I'll reference it again. Juan Montoya, when I was interviewing him after, I think it was a qualifying run, and I asked him a question about the psychology of the Indianapolis 500, because I'd heard the story about him the first time that he ever went to Indianapolis. He took the bus tour. And then he took a second lap of it, not because he loved the voice of the guy that does the narration of it, because that was before that the current voice was there. But he took a second lap on the bus tour, and he sat up towards the front and asked the bus driver to drive it towards the outside of the track. And he crouched down, and he looked at the outside line. And I asked him about that once, and he explained exactly that. And then I asked him how he was able to take that, what he learned from it, and then apply it and apply different races and situations from one race to the next over the course of his career. And I asked what his secret was, Juan Montoya, in being such a cerebral race car driver with such a natural feel and gift. And he said to me, my favorite quote probably of all time of athletes I've interviewed. And he said, you know, You just don't overthink it. Just don't overthink it. And I think that in sport and in life in general, sometimes when you don't overthink it is where success can be found. And so in that vein, when it comes to the fever and all of the outside noise going on, I think their success most is going to come when they don't have to overthink it and they can just go play. And I don't know, unfortunately, they're not the ones that really get to determine when those conversations are muted. They're doing their best in terms of the off-court stuff. But we'll see whether or not that allows them that freedom to find simplicity in going back to just playing basketball tonight, whether they get that win. Elwood, you heard me talking about a high school football. I think something happening up there, I want to dive into this because I think it represents a number of things just about youth sports today and building something when, in fact, you have to start simplistically. We'll explain with their head coach next.
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1: Sam Morales is in his third year as the head football coach of the Elwood Panthers, home of Red Gold tomato ketchup, by the way. And I was scouring the other day on social media, and I saw basically the posting from the athletic director saying, look, we are in need here of players. We are in jeopardy of not being able to field a football team. And they had a great response to that, but I thought it perhaps could kind of illustrate a number of different things today with high school athletics. And I can always have an appreciation for people that are working very hard and putting in their time to simply help kids learn about life in general via the world of sport and letting them know, hey, we can teach you more than just the game here. And I wanted to know where things stood with it and just kind of dive into this. So Coach Morales joins us right now on the Swab Men's 2-1 hotline. Coach, how are you?
11: I'm doing good today.
1: Hey, I appreciate you joining us. Let's begin with this. You know, I saw that on your opening day of practice, so before we get to where things stand right now, when you guys opened practice, as I understand it, you had like maybe a dozen kids that showed up for football. Take me through, if you could, kind of that opening practice and whether or not you did understand the realities of the forecast of what your numbers were going to be.
11: Well, when we started, we had 12, and you really can't do much with 12. You know, we can't break off. You know, my line coach, he only had like two kids. What do you do with two kids? You know, we were breaking off in groups, so we really couldn't break off much into groups. But, you know, I know we had 12, but I knew there was more people out there just waiting to come, show up. So it's just really a wait in progress. But, you know, everybody starts their scrimmages next Friday. And, you know, when you don't, I haven't broke out of the huddle yet. You know, you're kind of in a crunch.
1: What do you, and so how many do you have now? I mean, that was, you began practice when? What was the opening day of practice?
11: Yeah, 12. We started Monday and we had 12. But last night we were up to 17 okay. Kids. And I know a few kids still have their physicals yet. So we're around 21. And once everybody comes out, 21, 22, I think. So that's okay. We'll deal with that.
1: You know, and here's the thing, Coach. The potentially heartbreaking thing about it is those 21, 22 kids, right? They deserve the right to be able to play, you know, to compete, to learn the game, to practice, all the things that go into it above and beyond trying to win a conference and those things, right?
11: Right.
1: So I think everyone would be pulling for you in that regard, right? It goes without saying. What would you initially say? And I know, and numbers are a part of this, Coach. You're in your third year as the head coach of the Panthers. And, you know, wins have been scarce, admittedly, for Elwood over the years, and there's a number of factors that go into that. I mean, numbers would be a big part of that. But is that the overriding reason? I mean, what would you – or is this actually an illustration of a generation that is getting away from football and getting interested in different sports aside from that of the pads of football?
11: Well, Well, different sports. You know, I think it's just not Elwood that's hurting for numbers. You know, there was a few other schools that have closed already, having low numbers. You know, technology these days, you know, it's easier to play on online video games. I'll play football at home instead of going out and busting your butt and doing the real thing. The youth sports are too. I think the youth sports are hurt for kids. You know, they don't realize how fun sports is. You know, just get out there and try this. So,
1: is there an element to it also, Coach? Of, and I can understand this, but you know, the travel sports and the off season, you know, the summertime travel, right? And I don't know if this is the case as much. I would assume it is for kids all over the state of Indiana, where whether it be travel baseball, travel basketball, those are the two big ones. But are you seeing the potential, Coach? Sam Morales is my guest here from Elwood. Are you seeing the possibility or the potential that kids are taking the fall off, maybe even because they have spent the entire off season in a different sport, doing the travel, going to different places, staying in hotels, and now it's like rest time before you get into the winter version of that, and et cetera. Is that putting a hurt in it?
11: I think so. We have had a Babe Ruth league here in Elwood, and we opened it up middle school baseball, and everybody would start playing that. And by the time that was over, now our Babe Ruth league has collapsed. They don't have enough kids playing in the Babe Ruth League. So we have a lot of kids playing travel ball too. Travel ball is good. I don't have nothing against travel ball. You know, that's good competition. But, you know, you're playing every weekend, traveling every weekend, and it does get kids tired.
1: You know, let me throw something at you here, Coach. Sam Morales is my guest. He's the head coach at Elwood Football. And they've got, and you say you got like 21 right now, you think, once everybody gets their physicals in, right? 21?
11: Yes.
1: Ideally, you'd like to have, I mean, I know ideally you'd like to have 70, right? But I mean, but in a, you know, in a perfect world, you would need at minimum, what's the minimum number you would need to be able to say, okay, now I can field a team and not have everybody going both ways and, you know, I can keep kids healthy? What number are you looking at?
11: I would like to have about 35. Okay. 35 kids. So, but like we're telling our kids, you know, our numbers are low. So, you know, a lot of kids are going to go both ways. So,
1: well, here's my question. And I'm not trying to lead down the wrong garden path of an answer, but let me give you my observation. And then I want you to tell me if I'm the dumbest guy you've ever talked to. Okay.
11: Okay.
1: I think to an extent, at its core, Coach, at its core, high school sports is about, and sports in general, is about teamwork. It's about working with a guy that you used to see in the hallway and you don't really know him, and you come from two totally different sides of the tracks, and everything about life you see differently. But in between those lines, you've got to work with one another, and he's got to do his job, and you got to have his back, or else your goal is not going to be met as well. And the camaraderie of that, the teamwork aspect of that, the ability to see in September that you're better at something than you were in August, the ability to understand that sometimes the official is going to make a call you don't agree with, but you've got to respond to the next play. There are so many lessons in life that exist within that I feel like we have gotten away from that, and we are prioritizing for young people the wrong things. And so they look at it and say, if I don't know that I'm going to go out and win 70% of the games, I'm just not going to go out there. And I feel like we've got, and maybe that's always been the case, but it seems to me now more than ever that we've lost our way a little bit on what the core principles should be. True or false?
11: True. You know, Elwood struggled, you know, winning games, you know, past, you know, 10 years. We've struggled. And I, like you said, I know kids are thinking, why should I go out there throughout the summer and not win a bowl game? So.
1: And so what do you say to that? When they say that to you, when a kid comes to you and says, why should I go out there and play if I may not win a ball game?
11: I think it's, you know, you're building a team, you know, building a relationship with your teammates, you know. So once you do graduate, you'll remember what you did back in the high school days, and your football teammates. You know, you can talk the games you played in the rest of your life, you know. So I really think, you know, it's a big team bonding with each other.
1: What, for you personally, Coach, you know, I'm sure it's frustrating, right? And I know some schools, you know, I mean, in Texas, for example, they have places where they go 5-on-5. Or in Kansas, I think they have 5-on-5 football, 7-on-7 at some places. There's flag football. There are different variations of it. Are we getting to a point in Indiana where they need to maybe come up with alternate areas so that kids can still enjoy the game of football, but it is not necessarily the same requirement that at an Elwood that it would be at a Warren Central?
11: Which I think that there is like 11-on-11 around the state, but, you know, there's just not anywhere close to Elwood. I think we'd have to go up like the Fort Wayne area and Indianapolis area. So that'd be a lot of traveling for us.
1: Right.
11: So, you know, it might, you know, our neighbor, like Tri-Central, I know they were low on numbers this year. And, you know, so, you know, they would go with 11 kids and we would go with 11 kids. So there's two teams right there. And, you know, Wabash up north from us, they were struggling. So, you know, Greenwood Christian, I heard they canceled. So, you know, I think it's, you know, maybe eventually that there'll be more teams that might go to 11-on-11.
1: Okay, here's a really dumb question as well. Could you actually, and I don't know what the IHSAA, this might be a better question for Paul Neidig, but like, could you as a school, if you got to a point where the alternative was to not have football as a program, and let's say one of your neighboring schools, rival schools for that matter, was in the same situation, would you be allowed to combine rosters and have basically a community team as opposed to just, you see what I'm saying there?
11: Oh, you know, I don't know if, you know, IHSA would allow that.
1: Right.
11: But, you know, I'd be okay with it.
1: I'll bet, yeah. Right?
11: Yeah.
1: You know, I mean, honestly, if you've got 21 kids and a neighboring school has 17 kids.
11: Yeah.
1: You know, now all of a sudden you got a roster of 38 and you're kind of learning as well, you know, the importance and the value of getting together with your neighbor for a common goal and putting differences aside. You know what I mean? There's some values that can be had within that. But things get underway for you. You said, is it this Friday where you've got basically scrimmages, jamboree, that kind of thing?
11: Next Friday. Everybody, all the high schools start next Friday, scrimmage.
1: So basically you're combing around, passing out flyers in the hallway still, right?
11: Yep, still at it.
1: Shake every tree and find every kid you can get, right?

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2: Turned around. And we certainly wish you the best and getting the number of kids. And I look forward to hearing about Elwood's games coming up on Friday nights.
3: Okay, sounds good. Thanks for having me.
2: All right, appreciate it. Sam Morales, the head coach for the Elwood Panthers. 17 kids right now. Eddie, you did not play football at Decatur Central, correct?
4: No.
2: You played baseball?
4: I did.
2: How many were on, and I don't even, how many are on a baseball team at the high school level?
4: Oh boy, it depends on how many teams you can field.
2: I mean, for the varsity.
4: 15?
2: Okay. And so, how many didn't make it? I mean, you had cuts, right?
4: You typically only had a couple cuts a year because we had a varsity, junior varsity, and then they...
2: Yeah, you got a pretty good idea by the time you're like a junior where it's going, right?
4: Yeah, yeah.
2: Fair enough. And your best player played what position?
4: When I was there?
2: Yeah.
4: Pitcher.
2: Who was your pitcher?
4: Bradley Bramer.
2: Did he play beyond Decatur Central?
4: Yeah, he went to Wright State, then he transferred to Indiana, and now he is in AA, I think.
2: Really? Nice.
4: In the Baltimore Orioles organization.
2: And so you caught for him?
4: Yeah, he broke my thumb in high school.
2: I was going to say, like, how hard was that, honestly?
4: I think he was hitting high 80s, low 90s when I graduated, and then he was pretty much consistently low 90s after my graduation.
2: How many pass balls?
4: Not a lot.
2: He said that he broke your thumb, though?
4: Yeah, we were having a scrimmage in, like, 38, 40-degree weather, and it was windy, so it was, like, super cold, and I just caught it wrong, and it broke my thumb.
2: That's not good for a catcher.
4: No, it's not.
2: Alejandro Kirk just had that this year. Speaking of that, we got to check in on our baseball game. We'll do exactly that. And a couple of guests lined up still yet to come. I want to get back into the conversation that we had earlier regarding Sophie Cunningham.
4: Also, Jake, we have an egg on face moment with some audio to back it up.
2: For who?
4: Well, you'll just have to wait and find out.
0: Hear that? 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
2: Ba-da-ba-ba-ba. All right, we'll do it next.
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2: Every recruit, every current student athlete will hear this message repeatedly. We are here to win championships. If you don't want to win championships, go to Indiana.
3: Here's the snap, and this time they're just going to go down to the ground, and that will do it. And the rags to riches story for Indiana football comes to conclusion, and they are the national champions of 2026. What a football team.
4: Okay, so let me get this straight. Purdue has hired a new athletic director. He has arrived in West Lafayette, Tommy McClellan, right?
5: Yeah.
4: And I sang his praises yesterday of the hire and the day before based on his background of Rice and his background at Vanderbilt and fundraising being a huge part of that job. And basically, like Coach Morales is doing in Elwood, going around and shaking every tree, and not in this case for football players, but for dollars, and finding the money that is necessary for Purdue athletics. Now, let's go back to what he just said, and let me go back to something here. I have always been entertained by the rivalry between Purdue and Indiana. And I legitimately mean this. Obviously, if you play for Purdue or Indiana, you have an understanding of that rivalry. But in the professional world, I don't know that there is any job that more pronounces how big that rivalry is and how nonstop that rivalry is, more so than the job that we do here. Because it's amazing to me. I will never forget the most apt thing ever that Ed Sorensen said to me. When I was cutting my teeth in this line of work, Ed Sorensen, who was not from Indiana, but had covered Arizona and Arizona State and went to Oregon, so he knew Oregon, Oregon State. And he said to me, he said, Jake, there's nothing like the Indiana-Purdue rivalry, because he said, I literally could sit atop a billboard with a megaphone and every day scream out how Indiana's the best and Purdue is terrible for 364 days. And on the 365th, yell that Purdue is the best and Indiana is terrible. And for the next year, every IU fan will come up to me and say, you're the guy that screamed on the billboard about how Purdue is better than Indiana, and vice versa. And it is the truest thing ever. The constant stuff that I get from Indiana fans telling me that I favor Purdue, and then we talk about Purdue and the Purdue syndrome comes out about Indiana. And I have always said, for example, when Purdue, and I love Purdue. I do. I really enjoy going to their football games. I loved Gene Katie. I love Matt Painter. But I think even Matt Painter would agree with this. When you chant IU sucks when you're playing against Kent State, it only fuels that you are a little brother who can't get it out of your head rent-free what your rivalry is doing. And Kurt Cignetti, when he took the Indiana job, Kurt Cignetti came out in order to get people to buy into Indiana and feel confident. Kurt Cignetti made sure that everybody knew that he believed and that he was there, and there's a new sheriff in town. And you saw his quotes. I win, Google me. Purdue sucks, but so do Indiana and, or so do, excuse me, Purdue sucks, but so do Michigan and, or no. Ohio State sucks, but so do Purdue and Michigan, or whatever it was that he said. You get where I'm going. Cignetti made all these outlandish comments, but he backed it up. They won a national championship. Now, I can understand and appreciate why an athletic director at Purdue, in a program right now from a football standpoint that is at the bottom of the Big Ten, their fundraising and their NIL probably lags behind. Their basketball program has been elite. But again, Elite Eight was the ceiling this past year. So you're trying to infuse and be funny and pump in that same level of bravado, and probably on the way there, on the flight from Houston to West Lafayette, somebody's like, you know, Kurt Cignetti's our rival head coach, and you know the comments he made where he said Purdue sucks and so do Ohio State and Michigan and da-da-da-da. And he thought to himself, well, I got one for him. And so lo and behold, they introduced a new athletic director at Purdue, whose job it is to get people invested, interested in financially boosting the Boilermakers. And he comes up with, Eddie, play it again, this comment from the new athletic director at Purdue.
2: Every recruit, every current student athlete will hear this message repeatedly. We are here to win championships. If you don't want to win championships, go to Indiana.
4: Okay. But we're entering football season. And every program in the United States of America, Boise State, Penn State, Arizona State, Florida State, Georgia Tech, Clemson, Cal, USC, they're all aspiring to win a championship, which means that when they do it, if this was the Masters and the reigning champion or the last year's champion has to put the green jacket on the winner, if you had to literally go up onto the stage and hand the trophy over, they're trying to wrestle away what's in the hands of Indiana. College basketball-wise, Purdue has been, is, and has been for 20 years the better program than Indiana. Fact. Indiana fans don't want to hear that, but it's fact. Right now, Purdue is the better basketball program than Indiana. But in the last 39 years, they have the same number of combined championships. There are other sports, I realize, where Purdue has won national championships, but egg on face is a good way of saying it. He was on the plane, and he's like, you know what? They told me Kurt Cignetti came out guns a-blazing, and the IU fans loved it, and it rubbed the Purdue fans the wrong way, but I can't wait for this plane to land, baby, because wait till you hear the quote I got lined up. Wait till you hear it. Eddie, play it one more time. I've been working the flight from Houston to West Lafayette. I looked out my window, and we were somewhere over northern Arkansas, and I looked down at the Walmart headquarters in Bentonville and thought, I got another 90 minutes on this plane to come up with something, and boy, did I come up with a humdinger. Not roll it back, roll it forward, baby. Wait till they hear what I have to say.
2: Every recruit, every current student-athlete will hear this message repeatedly. We are here to win championships. If you don't want to win championships, go to Indiana.
4: Okay. Okay. Right? Okay.
2: If you don't want to win championships, go to Indiana.
4: Okay.
2: Go to Indiana.
4: I like Purdue. Boiler up, baby. I love going to games at Ross State at night. That one probably you'd like a do-over, right?
0: Yeah, probably.
4: I don't know, by the way, if Tommy McClellan is staying at a Holiday Inn Express, but he doesn't need the omelet machine in the morning. He can just go ahead and take it right off the cheek of the egg in the face. Tony East next.
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4: Colts practice is an evening practice tonight, 8 o'clock. Jonathan Taylor has a new deal, 2 years and $44 million. 39 of that's guaranteed. That goes into effect at the end of this season, because that is his final year on his contract. So
20: we don't
4: three
20: know
4: more
20: that
4: years.
20: For sure, though, Jake. They could have renegotiated it kind of or restructured. They could have added money onto this year. We don't know the full terms yet.
4: So you're saying that it's possible next year is the last year contractually he's bound to be a Colt?
20: No. Like, so they added 2 years onto the deal.
4: Right.
20: But they could have, kind of like when Miles Turner signed his extension with the Pacers on his last deal, they extended him, but they renegotiated or restructured the final year of the current deal to have more money to soak up some of the cap space they had. So, like, the Colts right now are, what, 26, 31 million?
4: It is a reported two-year deal of $44 million, $39 million of which is guaranteed.
20: Yes.
4: We just don't know how they divvy up when and where they pay that.
20: Correct.
4: But he has 3 years left as a Colt, 2 years beyond this, and then obviously this year in the final year of his current contract. So that's the news of the day for the Colts. For the Fever, we now know that Aaliyah Boston, Caitlin Clark, and Stephanie White, all three will be representing Team USA, representing the Fever for Team USA in September in the FIBA World Cup. Fever in action tonight coming up 7 o'clock. 6:30 is the pregame to be heard on this radio station. They take on the Las Vegas Aces, a team they have played well against that is very good. Joining us now on the Schwab Men's 2-1 hotline, he is with a number of different outlets, notably Circle City Spin, Locked On Pacers, Tony East joining us. Tony, you are or are not back from Ireland?
17: I am not in Ireland. I am home.
4: And you, with your trip to Ireland, before we get to the Fever, which, you know, people want to hear about the Fever, I realize, but I do want to know this. Number one, did or did not go to the Cliffs when you were in Ireland?
17: We were only in Dublin, and then we also went to London. I don't know if I even told you that. That was part of this.
4: So Dublin, you were just in Dublin for like a day?
17: 2.5 days, 3 days in Dublin, and then the same amount of time in London.
4: Okay. But I knew from the photo, I hate being that guy. There's nothing worse when you're going on a trip and people are like, oh my gosh, I have a great restaurant you got to go to. I've got this, I got that. And you're like, yeah, come on, man. Like, you know, so I'd like to think, Tony, and feel free to tell me. I don't think that I was like forceful about it. I think I presented it, hopefully at least I did, under the tense of if you get a chance and you're in the area or it wets your whistle, here are a couple of places I thought were cool. Is that fair?
17: That is correct. Yes. You travel like me as well, it seems like.
4: Yeah, and you visited one of those places, correct?
17: I did. Did you? I had to tell people what it was?
4: Yes. Well, you can go ahead, because I forgot the name of it until you sent me the photo.
17: Yeah, it's called Dawson's Lounge. And we went, like, I don't know if I would have gone to just this, but we were right by it doing something else, because it's right by, like, the famous college of Dublin. And it's called Dawson's Lounge, and it is billed as the world/country's smallest bar, and the entrance is literally just like a thin door between two restaurants. Then you go down into like a basement and there's like 8 seats and 4 of them are at the bar itself. It's so small. It's very cool.
4: Okay. Did you actually get a beverage while you were there, or did you just walk in, look, take a picture and leave?
17: I don't even think I took a picture inside. There was like, it's so small that there were other people in there, and I was like, it feels wrong to like take a picture of the inside, but we did literally walk down there and then we left. That was it.
4: Okay. Did you see the Book of Kells while you were at the university?
17: I did see the Book of Kells. Yes. Yeah,
4: that's pretty. And you know, I'll be honest, Tony, and then we'll get on to the things that people do know about. I didn't know anything about it before I went there. I found it fascinating.
17: I never heard of it. Yeah.
4: Yeah. It is basically, for those that are unfamiliar, the Book of Kells is, and Tony, it's been, you know, a couple of years since I was there, so you can fill in the blanks for me here. But it was, I believe, a 13th century book that tells essentially biblical story via almost microscopic level illustration that was done by monks using different coloring that they could do in that era. And then throughout like the transport of Vikings and other such things in that area of the world, it managed to survive for 800 years and now is on public display.
17: Yeah, it literally went across an ocean and got like buried underground somehow, and it got stolen. It's like remarkable that they even have it. And yes, it is basically like it's not like a picture book. That's too extreme. Most of it is just text, but it's got all these crazy drawings, and the colors being that old are remarkable. And yeah, the museum, honestly, about how they made it is more interesting than the book itself, which is just like, okay, there's a book in a big case, but then you go upstairs to this library with like a giant globe and all the books. It looks fake. It's very cool.
4: Yeah, the library is amazing. You walk in there and you're like, oh my gosh. And then especially when you realize that the books on the shelf are from like, you know, 1390. You know what I mean?
17: They were redoing that room with all the books. So they had like half of them were empty because people were working on them and you couldn't. Yeah, it was like, even then it looked amazing in there. It was so cool.
4: You think people just go and check out one of those books? Yeah, I went to the library and checked out a book. It was written in 1250. You know what I mean?
17: I don't even know if like I feel like if I picked up one of those books to grab it, it would like turn to dust in my hands.
4: I would agree with that, which is why they're doing a lot of work on it. Okay, yeah, Tony, I want to begin with this yesterday, and I'm going to get more into this once we're done talking here in terms of, but so we don't have to get into the basis or the origin of the conversation. I'm going to do that here in about 10 minutes, but Sophie Cunningham yesterday holding court and essentially saying, look, comments that I made in an interview well before the season began, you know, I appreciate the narrative that is created, but we are here to play basketball and it's time to focus on exactly what we are doing and the levels that we are playing. Is this the Fever's way as a team in particular? Have we reached the point, Tony, where it is wonderful that you are a transcendent franchise that means more to people than just basketball, but it seems like the franchise now is basically making the public plea, let us play and let's silence the noise. Fair assessment?
17: Yeah, I think that's what they hope happens. I mean, it's hard when it's their own words. It's not like this is just being like made up, you know, and they're reacting to some leak of some kind, but yeah, I think that's what they hope is the case. And it's, you know, it's becoming part of basketball, right? It's happening at their games, these rallies. It's happening with booze during the games, a meeting with a coach before the games. Like, it is part of basketball now, but it is certainly a separate, totally different story from what they hope and deserve in a lot of ways to have the story be, which is they're playing awesome. They just played the Lynx in a, you know, awesome, like finals preview-esque game with tons of points and baller performances from killer players. And then this other stuff that, you know, should be discussed, quite frankly, is dominating the headlines and dominating the conversation. And to them, a lot of the frustration should be, and has been like this for a while. It's like a lot of the people covering it are demanding answers for it or not around the team ever, or are not the ones asking them about it, right? So I get their frustrations. I get how it's gotten to this point, but they do have some things to answer for. And we did some of that yesterday, but yes, that it is a delicate balance for them right now of like, they're playing awesome and they should deserve to be talked about in that way, that finally, after a kind of choppy start, they're playing the basketball that they hope they could. And if they can find some defense, they could be like in the inner circle of title contenders.
4: They are very clearly, Tony East, offensively the most, they probably are the best offensive team. I mean, it goes without saying, historical level here, right?
17: Like ever. Yes.
4: Correct. But what you saw against Minnesota, you know, you lose that game 108-100, right? I've asked this question before, and I'll ask it to you in this simplistic of form. They are at what percentage of where they need? They don't need to be the bad boy Pistons. They don't need to be some, you know, the Ron Artest era Pacers defensively. They need to be competent, though. They are how close to becoming sufficient enough night in and night out defensively?
17: Yeah, it's honestly, it's so reminiscent of the finals run Pacers team, right? They got to average on defense, not even good, just average. And that was enough for their offense to just be like, yep, they're going to win a lot of games. Like, they're going to be super hard to beat every night. And they made the finals. And so it reminds me a lot of that. And they're kind of close. Like, honestly, early in the season, the Fever had a better defensive rating than offensive rating compared to the rest of the league, like as a ranking, not as a number. And I don't think they were that level of defense, but they have shown at times like a real level of defensive acumen. And the trouble they have and continue to have is like, they love to rotate low and make Aliyah Boston clean up messes, but, you know, be their deterrent behind the play. And Aliyah's pretty good at that. And they can rotate once, but then once they have to rotate again or be connected beyond that, they just really, really fall apart. And now, you can practice that all you want, but those literally by default are like recovering from breakdowns or recovering from somebody getting beat. And that's going to happen to them a lot. Like, let's face it, for all the good things about their team, their perimeter defenders are lacking. That's probably their biggest missing skill on the roster. And so there's just going to be a lot of nights where they're forced to defend behind the play or rotate or whatever. And so I think in a playoff setting, honestly, that is easier to overcome. You're playing the same team over and over. You can scheme and game plan for it in different ways, as we saw with the Pacers a few years ago. But on a night in, night out basis, you're just so susceptible to just like taking the ball out of the net over and over. And so what's made them better recently to me is that their offense has been so good that the other team has taken the ball out of the net and they're setting their defense as much as they can within a game. And that is enough for them to win. But when that doesn't happen, or they have like a few pockets of crummy offense, or they're really reliant on Kelsey Mitchell, like in Minnesota, it's great that she played that well, but they can't defend well enough to win just doing that. And I think that's where their issue is. So How close are they to being the defensive level they need? I don't know that they will get to it this year. Their offense might just be the reason they win anything of note, which is good. Their offense is amazing, but they're kind of close. It's just that they have very, very rarely shown that they can actually get to that level for any sort of sustained amount of time.
4: Tony East is my guest. He's on the Swab Men's 2-1 hotline. Fever in action tonight, taking on Las Vegas. All right, in conclusion to that, Tony, what is it about this Las Vegas team that is just a favorite? Because they are good, but it seems to be a favorable matchup for the Fever. Why?
17: Yeah, they've handled it really well. I mean, they almost beat them last year without Caitlin Clark in the playoffs. I mean, it was a remarkable series that they were almost able to win. I think, honestly, the biggest factor is that, you know, for all the players Aaliyah Boston has had struggles with in her time in the pros, Bree Jones, Jonquel Jones come to mind as like the two that give her the most fits as a player. She has fared pretty well against Asia Wilson. And I'm not saying that anyone is stopping Asia or is better than Asia. Asia's the MVP, but Aaliyah does a good job making her life hard and making her work on both ends of the floor, quite frankly, in a way that the Aces as a team just eventually kind of fumble around and they can't quite find enough solutions elsewhere. And, you know, it's kind of unnatural for them to like get that deep into the paint before passing to Asia with the way that the Fever defend. And so that matchup has kind of made everything else really possible. And they've really given the Aces trouble this year. I mean, they smoked that. I've covered the Fever for 7 seasons now, 6.5, really. And that game in Vegas they played in mid-July was the best game I've ever seen the Fever play, ever. I mean, they just crushed them. The reigning champs on their home floor, they absolutely smoked them. And so I think that that matchup, that anyone is giving Asia Wilson, air quotes, trouble is a bit of a stretch. But that Aaliyah handles it so well makes life more possible for everybody else against a really good team. And that's where I feel like they, compared to other teams, do pretty well, whereas other star players cannot do as much in that matchup.
4: Circle City Spin and Locked On Pacers, Forbes Sports as well for Tony East. Fever in action tonight, taking on Vegas. Tony, welcome home. I made the entire interview here without doing my fabulous Irish accent leprechaun voice. So consider
3: yourself lucky, my lad. Da, da, da,
17: da. See? Can you sing a song by the Dubliners to me in that entire accent, please?
4: I can do U2. I can do U2 and I can do Sinead O'Connor. And apparently, if you notice this, I don't know if you did or not, but Thin Lizzy is a huge thing over there. And I'm like, yeah, they had one hit over here. Probably classic rock.
17: That is something so fascinating about just Europe in general, is like all the bars play like songs that were popular in America like 6 years ago.
4: Totally.
17: It's so bizarre.
4: That is exactly correct.
17: I heard so much The Weeknd last week.
4: Really?
17: Like, why? Yes.
4: Okay. That is, I wouldn't want to hear that here, let alone over there, right? All right, Tony, appreciate it.
17: Thanks, guys. Yeah.
4: Tony East joining us on the program. I want to get back into, to put a tie on all of it, something I mentioned earlier. And I thought a lot about this, and I don't do that often, but I wanted to make sure that it was that because it is something that I feel there is a responsibility to address. And there is a reality to it. The reality is that the Indiana Fever, almost entirely because of the play and the transcendence of Caitlin Clark, are a national brand now. And they have been the epicenter of national discussion. And I'm going to say this in the same way that I said it earlier, by prefacing by saying that I hope that, even though this subject matter is one that isn't necessarily under the umbrella or the arena of sport on a regular basis, it has kind of been wedged in there now in this area with that, and it is a topic that can be an uncomfortable one for young people, families, etc., and I hope to be able to say it in a manner that is comfortable for everyone, including if you're with young people in the car, that kind of thing. I'm very aware of that. There is a reality. The Fever have been in the epicenter of news aside from sport for a while now. They have been a lead discussion in political discourse. They have been a lead discussion in social discussion. They have been a lead discussion in polarizing areas. And a lot of that is based upon the comments that were made by Sophie Cunningham in an interview well before the season began. They were not comments that were made in a vocal interview, but rather in a print interview. And she essentially, and I'm paraphrasing, in what is a very sensitive subject and becoming a more ubiquitous subject amongst the American landscape and social culture, Sophie Cunningham was asked her thoughts on athletes that were transitioned from one gender to the other playing in women's sports, notably, theoretically, possibly the WNBA. And she said that she feels it's important to protect the integrity of sport for young girls and women, and they should only be competing against other females. That comment was not publicized at the time, but rather now that Sophie Cunningham has become a star, not that she wasn't before, but now with The Point and Caitlin Clark and everything else, she's become a star, and she represents in a league that undoubtedly has a percentage. I don't know the percentage, but theoretically a higher percentage than other sports of its players that are out. And Sophie Cunningham is not. She is not only a straight player, but, you know, one that is like a fashion model persona within sport. She is a very feminine version of that. Not, and that sounds odd to say it that way. But for that reason, her comments went out like a brush fire. And it became an extremely polarizing topic. And it became one that was convenient and comfortable to avoid, in particular on this program where you're not expecting to hear anything other than sports. People come here because they want to hear about Jonathan Taylor's New Deal. People come here because they want to hear about the Colts getting ready for an 8 o'clock practice tonight, or the Fever getting ready to take on this game coming off their trip and being back home. But eventually, topics become so prevalent and so polarizing and at times so misinterpreted that I think the responsible thing is to address them before you can put them to bed. It's unfair to say we're not going to talk about that anymore if we not have not before. And when Sophie Cunningham is coming out and saying we're not talking about that anymore because we're focused on basketball, I think it's important to address and offer the perspective as to what it is that is the polarizing topic, which is this. The WNBA is in a unique situation because the WNBA is made up by a number of its players. I don't know the percentage, but a noticeable number of its players that are in the LGBTQ plus. And I know that, and I understand why some people don't understand what all the acronyms are or how many there are. I get all that. Those are all discussions for another time and another place. But it is there. And there are a number of players for the Indiana Fever that fall within one of the acronyms of that umbrella. And one of the things that I do know is that people often associate with people that they feel are relatable to them. If you live in Indiana your whole life and you get transferred as a job transfer to New Mexico, and on your first day in the job in New Mexico, you happen to meet somebody in accounting that their grandparents lived in South Bend, so they spent time there growing up, you feel a connection to that person because there is a common ground there in a world that otherwise isn't as common to you. And so the WNBA is in kind of an interesting arena because you would have athletes that you would presume have a compassion, an understanding, and a feeling of obligation to defend or have the back of people that are also within the same umbrella of that grouping. And to an extent, I can't speak for all, I can't say emphatically to be true, but to an extent, those athletes would presumably feel a need, an obligation, a camaraderie with individuals who are trans because of some of the psychology and the challenge that goes into being different at a young age. And therefore, if they feel that it is a group that could potentially be marginalized, they want to make sure that they themselves, representing a group where they have felt marginalized, they don't want other people to feel that way. And so it becomes a slippery arena when then you think about, but if we start to open the door for that group, and I don't mean that group in a negative way, for people that are within the trans, for that community, people in the trans community. If we open the door, I'm saying if you are a WNBA player, towards allowing that, to what element do we police it? And there's a difference between perhaps somebody who is a young person that is a trans person, and then are we opening the door for a former NBA player that wants to play five more years, so they're just going to identify now as a woman, and now we've already opened the door that trans people are allowed in, and we have to allow them in, and then what do? That's an extreme and almost absurd hypothetical, but I think that there is discussion of people of, but how do we know it doesn't go there? Even though we're talking about a number right now that is very minuscule, less than a 1/100th of a percentage of athletes in NCAA Division I, for example. Now, I mentioned earlier, I'm a believer in compromise. Henry Clay was the great compromiser, and I think a great, from a historical perspective, a great historical figure, because he was the great compromiser. And before I decided that we needed to speak on this, because yesterday Sophie Cunningham addressed it, I went and did some research on it. And what I found is that and I hope I have the name of the organization correct, the National Association of Women in Sport. I believe that's the name of the organization. Billie Jean King is a member of it. They have come up with a guideline that says there is an importance towards young people integrating boys and girls together in sport, boys that want to try a girl's sport at a young age. There are boys that wanted to play volleyball before men's volleyball was out there. There are little girls. I coached a girls or a 7 and 8 year old basketball team, and we had a little girl on the team. She's a very good player. She wanted to play basketball. There wasn't a league in the group that I was in for girls, and so she played. And she was a great teammate. 7, 8 years old. The integration of that has always been there in terms of young people playing a sport of the different gender to try something new and try something different. The protection of people to make sure that they don't feel marginalized at a young age is a very important thing. And sport is about learning principles of teammates that are different than you, common bond, teamwork, goal, winning versus losing, meeting goals, work ethic, discipline, all of those things. And those things are very important for people to learn at a young age, just as it's also very important at a young age to feel included and feel a part of something. So much of who we become as an adult roots back to how we were treated and who we were between the ages of 5, let's say, and 15 or 16, and who believed in us and who supported us and how much inner strength we had to find. And so if your worry is with people that are trans, making sure that inclusion is a part of their world, as it should be, to make sure that they have a comfort level, I think the great compromise would be what Billie Jean King and that Association of Women's Sport have come up with, which is allow for that integration of an individual that is trans or is considering that. Allow them to play within that crossover of sport until the age in which one transitions from a youth and adolescent into young adulthood. And by that I mean, it's just like I mentioned earlier, you can take a baby cub and bottle feed it every day and have the most wonderful, loving pet. But the second that a male grizzly bear goes through his version of puberty and the testosterone within a grizzly bear is then placed, his wild natural instincts take over, and he literally forgets that he was bottle fed by you. Now, that doesn't happen with men. That's absurd for me to say that, except for that to say that chemically speaking, even somebody whose lifestyle, interests, and everything else are of the opposite gender during the time that they're figuring those things out, once they go through that puberty, the biology then does change for physical advantage. And therefore, I believe the great compromise is that I read from this association led by Billie Jean King, which is allow for that inclusion to be as widespread as you'd like until the age that one has gone through the natural testosterone change of the puberty of a young man. Because the formidable years are extremely important to not only feel a part of something and be able to feel good about who and what you want to be, but also young adulthood and sport is about learning that sometimes life is not always catered to what it is that you want to be. You might want to be, I wanted to be a guy that could play for Bob Knight. I wasn't good enough. And I had to learn other avenues and other ways for sport to allow me to stay within it after my years of young adulthood. And that's what sport is supposed to be about, teaching you the principles and the foundations of where you can succeed and or fail in life and be okay with it and feel good about yourself. And I understand, I have compassion for, I have heart, and I will defend to the death the right for anybody to be able to live as it so be they choose to express themselves. But it doesn't mean that everything then is catered towards their expression. And that's why I think the Great Compromise is exactly that. You allow it before the age of the literally biological change that takes place within puberty. And then after that, you play the sport that you were designed in terms of your birth certificate of what biologically you were when you were born. And the WNBA is in an interesting crossroad with all of that. But Sophie Cunningham's comments and yesterday coming out and saying, it's time to focus on who we are as a team, I think was the Fever's way of saying, let us now play basketball and let the social commentary take an off season. But unfortunately, it's not always up to them to determine what is linked to them in terms of the discussion, and that arena and that door has been open, and I understand it. But I also understand and appreciate both sides of this very polarizing topic, of which both sides, I think, have very good and sound answers. But in the Great Compromise, I think that of the timelines and the importance of young people feeling included and then having to adhere to what Billie Jean King's association came up with is probably the right answer. And with that, on this show, it's probably not a topic that we will dive into much more deeper beyond simply that. Colts are in action tonight, 8 o'clock practice. Did you say we do have Nathan, by the way, Eddie?
20: No, not today.
4: Okay.
20: I think so, he's joining us tomorrow.
4: Sounds good. Nathan Baird from the Indianapolis Star to talk about the Colts. But also what we are looking for with that here as camp resumes. What's that, Eddie?
20: He's Purdue.
4: Nathan Baird's Purdue. I'm sorry. I was thinking of Nathan Brown with the Colts. Sorry.
20: You're good.
4: Nathan Baird for Purdue will join us talking about Purdue from the Indianapolis Star tomorrow, which is of note because of the comic relief we can offer you with the new hire that the Boilermakers have. We'll explain.
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1: So Nathan Baird will join us tomorrow. Purdue has a new athletic director. Now I'm going to... There have been... You know, Dan Campbell, when he was the head coach of the Detroit Lions. You remember when Dan Campbell got hired as the head coach of the Detroit Lions?
2: Talking about biting kneecaps?
1: Yes.
2: And then you got Nick Sirianni with, philosophical about flowers and things like that.
1: And those guys, you know, Dan Campbell hasn't gone to a Super Bowl, but he's gotten pretty darn close. And with the Lions, that's saying something.
2: Then years ago, you had Adam Gase with the eyes of not knowing where he was at or where he was looking.
1: Yeah, you've had press conferences that just went awry. And then you've had those press conferences where guys come out and say something and everybody's on board. We won the press conference. And then they go out and nothing happens. And certainly, I'm not saying that you need to go out there and be Johnny Rah-Rah, like, let's get everybody on board. Everybody's in. I mean, you don't need to be John Goodman in Revenge of the Nerds, right?
2: Got Liam Cohen a couple years ago now with the zesty Duval.
1: You know, when you were a baby, your father looked at you and had one thought. Someday my boy will grow to be a man. You just got whipped by a bunch of nerds. Nerds! You don't need everybody doing that, but you want to have some level of competence. Know your audience and read the room. Read the room. That's all you ask. Tommy McClellan is the new athletic director at Purdue University. I say new. Babinski is on his way out, and then McClellan takes over. And on its surface, I think it's a good hire. And I talked about it the last couple of days, why I think it's a good hire. You're coming from Rice. Did you have rice for dinner last night, Eddie? I know you said you like rice.
2: Last night, I did not.
1: Just go with white rice?
2: Yeah, most of the time, white rice or cheddar broccoli.
1: Do you mix like a solution in with the rice?
2: Well, obviously there's water. That's how you make it.
1: Well, first but and I foremost. Mean, but do you mix in like a concoction? Any sort of, you know,
2: lemon juice, lime juice, parsley.
1: Do you buy that little plastic salt. Fake lime at the grocery store and just squeeze that? Is that where you get your lemon juice or your lime juice?
2: No, I buy limes and I squeeze them.
1: Really?
2: Yeah.
1: Okay. Fair enough.
2: Yeah.
1: So rather, it's a good way of doing it, right?
2: Much more natural.
1: Okay, fair enough.
2: And pure.
1: But either way, if you're coming from Rice and Vanderbilt, you are used to being at programs that have prominent and wealthy alumni, that don't have great athletic success first and foremost. They do. I mean, Vanderbilt's got a very good baseball program. They've obviously been better in football. They're one of the four losses Indiana had in Indiana's last national championship in basketball. Foreshadowing what I'm about to mention. Barry Goheen and Will Perdue went crazy. And Indiana lost at Vanderbilt in 1987. They went 30-4 that year, one of four losses. But Rice and Vanderbilt are both elite academic schools with proud alumni who don't necessarily think to immediately tap into the athletics, perhaps. I'm not saying Purdue is at that level per se, but this is someone who is used to raising money and building awareness for an athletic program where it doesn't necessarily, in the past, in places where that wouldn't be the easiest sell. Now, Eddie, Rice is an elite-level academic institution in Houston, Texas. Rice was in the old Southwest Conference. I believe that was Texas, Texas A&M, Texas Tech, Baylor, Arkansas, Rice, SMU, and Houston was the old Southwest Conference. I don't know who Rice's athletic rival is. Rice is an elite academic institution, so I don't even know who their rival within the state of Texas would be. There aren't a lot of schools like it. Maybe Baylor is their rival. I don't know. Rice is like Northwestern. Like, there are probably, there are schools they consider to be a rival, and those rival schools are like, really? They consider me a rival? Okay, whatever. They're just kind of a nuisance on a road trip. Vanderbilt is an elite academic institution. I have no idea who Vanderbilt considers their rival. Tennessee, maybe? But Tennessee considers Florida their rival, or Georgia their rival. Vanderbilt's just like, I don't know. That's a place where, like, we get, you know, pretty good hot chicken when we're on the road, and then we play them and we go home, right? So maybe it is excused that if you're coming from those two schools, you don't have a full grasp and comprehension on what rivalry means. And maybe if you're coming from those schools, all you know about Indiana is that Vanderbilt beat them in 1987, and you find it funny that Vanderbilt still mentions that because you're like, 87 was a long time ago, but that's the last time Indiana won a national title in basketball, so, man, they're living in the past too. Maybe that's what you're thinking. And you're flying from Houston to West Lafayette for your press conference, and while you're on the plane, somebody, he's like, so tell me again about our rival. Well, your rival's Indiana, and they've got a coach, this guy named Kurt Cignetti, and he came from James Madison, and he's kind of goofy, and he wears, like, hoodies that are a little too big on him, and he kind of fish hands it when he's on the sidelines. But when he came to Indiana, they had the losingest program in the history of college football, and he made all kinds of weird comments about how, like, I just win, Google me, and Purdue sucks, but so do Ohio State and Michigan. And he was really, like, really kind of cocky, and it rubbed people the wrong way, but it galvanized some interest within the Indiana fan base. And maybe Tommy McClellan didn't get the rest of the story. Maybe his Paul Harvey radio show turned off prematurely, and he didn't get the rest of the story. And maybe he doesn't know that for Kurt Cignetti, like, it kind of worked out. Because Kurt Cignetti went to Indiana, and in year one turned him around, and it was like, oh my gosh, they're like 9-0, and they're going to Ohio State, or 8-0, or whatever they were, and then they get to college football playoff. Are you kidding me? And then in year two, they go 16-0, and they win it, and guess what? They're the national champions. So maybe Tommy McClellan's flying on the plane. He's looking out his window. He's flying over Arkansas, and he's like, hey, Arkansas, you know what? I mean, Nolan Richardson won a title since Indiana last won one. I know because I was at Vanderbilt, and that's all they talked about. And Indiana fans talk about banners. They haven't won one since 1987. And maybe he was so caught up in that, and he was so caught up in coming up with the bravado that he didn't even stop to think about what's happened. Maybe nobody told him the rest of the story with Kurt Cignetti. But he was going to have, gosh darn it, his Kurt Cignetti moment. He was going to have it. And he dropped this gem in West Lafayette just a couple hours ago.
3: 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We are here to win championships. If you don't want to win championships, go to Indiana.
1: Okay. Okay. There's only one current.

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1: Oh, really? Yes. Okay.
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4: 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The AD has this to say. Again, the AD has this to say.
5: Every recruit, every current student athlete will hear this message repeatedly. We are here to win championships. If you don't want to win championships, go to Indiana.
1: Okay. God love him, right? A for effort. And I think he's going to be a fine athletic director. But so far, scoreboard, championships, press conference, Indiana won, Purdue nothing. JMV, we'll find out what he's got cooking, what he's warming up for his program at 3 o'clock as the crossover with Love Heating and Air, love-hvac.com, 317-353-2141. We'll preview John.
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0: Okay.
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0: 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Ladies and gentlemen, we're back on the Rich Eisen Show on our live stream on Disney Plus, ESPN. I'm Susie Schuster.
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1: Hey, great job on that read.
0: Susie Schuster makes life brighter.
1: Great job on that read.
0: You used to, like, when I first started this job, you're like, you need to work on your reads.
1: Yeah, great job.
2: Mitch, you are a little... Susie and I were a little simpatico, right? Yeah. In the beginning, I'm not going to lie.
0: What do you mean?
2: We weren't as good as now, right, Susie? You agree?
1: Yeah. Yeah, Mike, whatever you say.
3: You saying he was Basura?
2: I'm kidding. What are we saying?
0: No, it's not Moody, that. It's
2: just, I used to get back.
0: That was the notes we got. Yeah. We got recorded. Yeah. We get noted.
1: What did we get? Oh,
0: we first
1: notes.
0: Started here. We got a lot of notes.
1: A lot of notes.
0: It's been a long time. I don't take notes no more.
4: Yeah, no more notes.
3: Can't remember. When was the last time we got a note?
1: I'm smart.
4: Everyone else is gone.
0: Have you met Susie Schuster? She's got notes.
3: Oh, that's true.
1: No, I'm really going so bore positive. I am channeling Ted Lasso. I am going to only say positive things. I'm putting positive energy in the world here.
0: She's moving everything. See how she's working?
1: Bro, I've got like 4 minutes to promote the show.
0: Why would you mention Ted Lasso? Why would you mention Ted Lasso?
1: Well, Rich, that's because today on Women's Sports Now, we have a doozy. We have Jason Sudeikis joining us, which is very exciting. I give all the credit to Sarah Tiana because she's let me just text him. There he is. Now he's on the show.
0: Wow.
1: So I think, Sarah Tiana, I go like this to you. I bow down to you. Well, and
0: there is no I in women's sports.
1: But there's an I in Tiana.
0: There's two in Tiana.
1: Yeah, two.
0: Plus, you know, listen, she crushed it.
1: No, there's not. There's one I in Tiana.
0: One I in Tiana. Oh, God. There's two A's in Tiana.
1: God, Smokes over here.
3: Really, Brock?
2: I'm the dumb one?
0: Crushed it at Big Slick. Her set at Big Slick was spectacular. And then who's in studio, Suze?
1: Oh, not going to lie. Somebody named Kylie Kelsey. Ooh. Count the I's in that. Kylie, one I. One. Yeah, how's that going? Hi, how are
5: you? Awesome. Two in Kylie.
0: That is so cool.
1: It's a Y. It's a Y.
0: She'll be the third Kelsey to ever walk into the studio.
1: Mm-hmm.
0: Oh. Travis.
4: Yes, that's true.
0: And Jason.
4: Jason. Yes.
1: But by far the most beautiful.
0: I would have fully leave
4: Don't
0: that to
4: Jason
0: you.
4: Short.
0: As you are, right. You know, you are, I only have eyes for you.
1: Oh, sweetie, that's so nice.
0: There's an eye in Rich and Isaac. Da, da, da, da, ladies and gentlemen.
1: That's true.
0: That's an awesome show.
1: This is exactly why we wanted to do a show.
0: Right.
1: Today is so much fun. Just to be able to go into the world of entertainment, to have somebody like Kylie come on to talk about the FIBA roster, and I can say, what the hell were you thinking not putting Olivia Miles on it?
0: Mm-hmm.
1: So this is kind of like my idea of a perfect day. The whole squad is here. Renee's here. Colleen's here. Sarah's here. And
0: fantastic.
1: I'm in that chair over there.
0: The squad's back together.
2: That makes it.
0: And Ted Lasso season 4 just dropped, as the kids say, on Apple TV. And he's coaching a women's team, and he is maybe the. Is there a bigger New York? We were asking this before. A bigger New York Liberty celebrity fan than Jason Sudeikis?
1: As
0: much as he can.
1: There isn't, and I'm not going to lie, Rich. I did. You did ask me to wait to watch Ted Lasso with you, but
0: I know, but
1: snuck a little bit in.
0: I know. You're a professional. You have to see episode 1 before Jason.
1: It's so happy.
0: It's great.
1: We all need a little bit of Ted Lasso in our life. And we will talk about the Liberty. We're going to talk about why he's so invested in women's sports and what that means for sports everywhere.
0: 6 Eastern, as it is every single Thursday on ESPN, the app, as well as Disney Plus, Hulu, the full digital family of networks. Suze is here. Jason Sudeikis will zoom in at 6 Eastern, and then Kylie Kelsey here in studio, and then I'm heading to I'm in Canton. You're here. I'm there. You're here. I'm there. So I'll be in Canton, Ohio, doing the Jacket Dinner Friday night, and then with Kurt Warner and Lewis Riddick on ESPN for the Saturday induction ceremony. We're back to wrap up this show on Disney Plus with Suze in a moment.
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1: You really think you have a chance against us, Mr. Cowboy?
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0: Well, let's play chess.
3: 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Jump cutting his way close to the goal line. 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Touchdown. 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Jonathan Taylor.
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10: We have another running back deal. Colts running back Jonathan Taylor signed a two-year extension that Adam Schefter reported up to $39 million guaranteed.
11: This has been the training camp of big-time running backs getting big-time new contracts. Bijan Robinson was first. Jonathan Taylor the next.
12: This is the head coach, Shane Steichen. This is Chris Ballard as a general manager saying that we're going for the gusto and we're going to reward these players and we're going to attach our names to it. Now they just have to go out there and get it done.
7: That's Jonathan Taylor's new deal right there. I'm going to get into that. You got Tommy McClellan queued up and ready to go. Lord have mercy. Please, oh please. Boilermaker fans are saying, don't do it. But, you know, when you put something on a tee so ridiculously awful like that and embarrassing, then we're forced to play it. Tommy McClellan, he is the new athletic director at Purdue. And this was a part of his introductory press conference.
13: Every recruit, every current student athlete will hear this message repeatedly. We are here to win championships. If you don't want to win championships, go to Indiana.
7: Oh, God. Seriously. How do you not know? I don't know this guy. He's from Rice. I'm assuming being from Rice, he's smart. Smart with numbers. The biggest reason why that he's the new athletic director in West Lafayette is because of fundraising. That's what it's all about now. Could you not give that line to anybody? And would anybody be honest and say, my God, don't say that? First of all, you don't even need to address it. It's bad enough that you have the little brother presence anyway, and that's even more magnified. But here's how you can honestly tell. That's not just fodder. That's not fresh meat for IU fans. That is embarrassing for Boilermaker fans. That is the absolute worst way you can start out. There are ways that you can be dropped in and win a press conference. And maybe you jack around and you're not any good after that. You can win press conferences. This guy is incredible. And I don't even know what to say. There's zero way that anybody heard that before he delivered that line. Why would you even go there? Was it Barry Odom last week? When he referenced IU, he said, hey, look what they did. We all should want to be like that. We want to be like that. We should have motivation to do what they did. You say all the right things if you're the Boilermaker football coach. You say ridiculous things if you're the new AD that clearly needs prompting. What's this come down to? Is this like the board of directors? Because I always say this, when you put a board together or a group, it's always decision-making-wise problematic because you got too many nerds on it. But that was one of the nerdiest, dorkiest, dumbest comments I have ever heard. And it is going to have a lasting memory. There's zero way that thing's ever going to disappear. The team you just referenced in football won the national title. Unbeaten and winning the national championship. is anything else. Seriously, you could have come out there and Caleb, you could have said, hey, my name is Tommy McClellan and I look a lot like Opie Taylor from Andy Griffith. And sometimes I act like a dumbass. And that would have been better than saying that. Seriously, that was like the worst thing you could say. And it makes you wonder why you even go there in the first place. We are here to win championships. If you don't want to win championships, go to Indiana. You can just say, we're here to win championships. I'm here to work. I'm here to get started. I got to get going. You know, maybe we have not been financially where we should be, where we need to be, to be more competitive in this landscape of college athletics that has changed so drastically over the past handful of years. And then you deliver that. And not only do you become the laughingstock, and I mean everybody, you got everybody now, everybody nationally is taking off with this. You have local politicians. I mean, the politicians obviously just jack around on social media all the time. I don't know what they do. They're either like a 15-year-old kid or like us, I guess, because we're always on social media. And your local politicians, no wonder nothing can get done. These clowns are always all over social media with the whole gotcha thing. And that's part of it, too. This is the whole gotcha mentality. And that is a gotcha mentality that fails and fails miserably. And really, we have no position other than sit here and make fun of it. And Boilermaker fans are going to have to take their medicine on it. And it just kind of makes you wonder, all right out of the gate, who is this guy? Why did he say that? The board of directors got busy and hired this guy. Why? Was an assistant at Vanderbilt, a guy that ran things at Rice. And then you come out and you say that and you embarrass absolutely everybody. And honestly, that is not overstating the case. He embarrassed those that he is going to be working for. He better raise an extra $5 million for that bad boy this year or something. That is not good. I'm John. Thank you for joining us. And that was the new Purdue athletic director with that bombshell. Tommy McClellan, everybody. The introductory press conference in West Lafayette earlier today, and that's how we get started. Now, I know that Caleb is over there. We were talking about Jonathan Taylor getting the 2 years and the money, what, $39 million guaranteed. I can tell you, we'll get back to the whole McClellan thing. I know Tom Dienhart's going to join us coming up at the top of the 4 o'clock hour to explain or to go even more in depth and how much of a stain, how much you're going to have to work to eliminate that. There's going to be a lot to overcome already. But Jonathan Taylor gets 2 years. I've said this about Jonathan Taylor. Jonathan Taylor's the best player on the team. Jonathan Taylor's the best player on the Colts team that has shown little to no results. And understandably, that's where we are right here. Little to no results. So, in one way, I completely understand why you feel compelled. He's your best player. You want your best player here. You want your best player happy. And he deserves to be paid. If there's anybody on that team that deserves payment or a raise, it's him. $47 million extension-wise, 2 years, $39 million guaranteed. Now, I look at it two different ways here. And I was against doing really anything, whether it was Taylor or Nelson. And these are a couple of reasons. While I understand they're good players, and in all of this, they are far from the reasons why results have not been met. But they have been a part of that team, these teams, those situations. Thus, to me, in a year, and look at it this way. it either is going to be viewed as, hey, finally they're getting something done. Finally they're going to win. Finally they're backing up the talk over 10 years, or this is going to be a massive lame duck campaign. So I was against the extension of anybody. I was against putting the next folks, the next group in line to take over if this doesn't work out. I was against saddling anybody with something they did not want. Now, you can look at it that way, and that's how I viewed it, but you can also look at it as, well, somebody's got play, and he's the best player on your team. All right, so he's a running back, and you question why a running back on your NFL team is the best player on the team. The running back certainly has been viewed differently over the last couple, 2-3 years than it was. I mean, hell, just like 3 years ago, everybody said, well, you can just go ahead and get anybody in there and run it. It's like the spare tire. You know, lean on it if you need it, but you know, otherwise you're probably not going to ride it down the road too much. It's not going to be that significant for you, but certainly the thought process there has changed. Jonathan Taylor, he is worthy of an extension and worthy of payment. And you could tell all along just the way that he has reacted that something was going to get done because he was happy. Before this was announced, before this was breaking news, he seemed to be content. But again, you're still a part of a team that has shown no results. And I want, if this doesn't work out, and hopefully it does, I'm not going to go into the season hoping that this thing stinks, because I want you guys to get finally some return on investment. You've invested a lot of time, a lot of effort, and probably a lot of money in this product that has been middling, if not well below middling, and a complete lack of results. But you guys keep going. You go to games, you're buying the gear, you're going with tickets, and you're hanging out, and it's great, and that's your disposable income. That is your time spent. So I'm hoping that Daniel Jones is healthy and takes over just like he was last year before he was injured. And that combination with Shane Steichen is indeed true, is good, is solid, is strong, productive. I'm hoping a lot of the questions we're asking right now are not questions we're asking, but you're saying, hey, you know what? I knew it all along. You can play revisionist history. That's fine. I just think, right now, there's a lot more of a lean on, hey, what do you do if this doesn't work? Because if it doesn't work, there is zero way you can run this back again. You have to wipe the slate clean. And my thought process all along was just making sure whomever this might be, you don't end up saddling them with unwanted players, unwanted money, unwanted contracts. So I get both sides of it. I do. And I will say this, with this particular deal, we'll ask Mike Chappell about this coming up in the 5 o'clock hour. But when I first saw this announced earlier this morning, my feeling was, I thought that was about as good as you're going to do it. It's almost like a compromise of sorts. It's like, hey, we're going to make our best player happy, but at the same time, we want to make sure we don't completely compromise what is the longer term future. And that's how I felt when they ended up extending Daniel Jones. Now, he's a quarterback. It's necessary. They have belief in him, but the future is so incredibly muddy. So I get it. So I'm not altogether unhappy. A lot of people said, you must be unhappy because you didn't want to. I like Jonathan Taylor a great deal. And without question, he has been the most consistent and meaningful for this team. I am just skeptical about how this thing is going to go. And hopefully it goes great. And there are reasons behind this. But I've been in the category of thinking about this team, this organization right now, and the reason why these decisions have been made, the reason why they find themselves in this position is that there's no other way to do it. When you went all in with this group last year, then you forced yourself and your hand to remain all in because, what do they call it now in sports terms? Optionality. I don't know where that nerdery came from, but I hear it all the time. The optionality, simply put, is not there. So you basically have to live with it. As I've said in the past, you have to soak in it. That's that. And that's where this team is now. So, no, I'm not incredibly disappointed about it. I'm not mad about it. I'm not angry about it. I do get both sides. But when this thing is able to start and start fresh, I want there to be a clean or as clean of a slate as possible. I do think this deal gives them that. So that part is good. So Scott Miller just gives me this. This is the lone defender of what Tommy McClellan just said. So let me remind you, being Homer, that who will always be little brother? 125 and 94, 77 and 44 in football. Please let me know when they reach 100 in basketball or that changes. This is the only person that thinks what this AD said out of the gate here, he's okay with it. You can't be okay with that. You can't be the only one. You can be Scott, the biggest butt sniffer in the world, and that's okay. That doesn't make me any more of a homer. In fact, I'm not a homer whatsoever. I just kind of recognize what was at fault here. And when you come out of the gate and you say that and you embarrass everybody up there, that's your problem. That's not anybody else's problem. I don't know if you just are tone deaf or you don't watch sports or what. So, yeah, you could, I know I'm just, Scott's all been out of shape and I'm a homer. No, I'm not a homer. I'm a realist. That was a dumbass thing to say. And most other Boilermaker fans agree. I hope that it works out. I hope that it works out. I want everybody around here because I'm a homer. If I'm a homer on anything, I'm a homer for you guys. I want things to work out for you guys because most of you guys are way too pissy on an hourly basis for things to be going that great. So hopefully your sports teams play well. That plays a role in how you feel daily. And this football program has to get going. Barry Odom didn't have a problem with addressing it and addressing it in the right way. The newly charged AD did. And there's no sidestepping that. It's not the rest of the world being a homer, Scott. It's you and the new AD being completely tone deaf. I would think you would want to be more like that, right? Be more like that. Now, if you're talking about basketball, yeah, hey, the basketball program right now, you want to be the consistency of what Matt has been in West Lafayette. Yeah, you could say something like that. Really, you don't have to say anything. All you have to do is come out and say, I am here to work, and we're going to get to work, and we're going to make this thing the best as possible. It is a new landscape, and we've got to make things financially better around here, more robust, and we're going to go at it. We're going to go at it hard. It seems to be so easy. Why is it so difficult? Scott, that's all we're asking on a day like today. I don't think anybody's picking sides. Unfortunately, in the realm of really bad things, inaccurate things to say, that, Scott, is at the top of the list. I think even the Boilermaker homers understand that. And this had nothing to do with the pot being stirred. There's no reason to stir the pot. Because in these recent matchups, Purdue's lost like 150-0. It hasn't been close. Again, the head coach of the football program says all the right things. Just roll with that. Take a cue from your football coach who's in it and trying to get this thing back, and your basketball coach who has been state of the art. in what is an ever-changing college athletics landscape. Take a cue from those guys. I would have gone straight to Painter and I said, hey, what do you think I should say right here? Matt Painter always says, I know, there, I'm a homer again because I like Matt a great deal. Painter always says the right things. Always. What do you think, Matt? Like I mentioned, your football coach, Barry Odom, said all the right things. You just can't, you don't want to start out like that. It's one thing, you know, to seemingly fire a shot across the bow of your biggest rival. Okay, fine. Well, A, it was unnecessary, and B, it was ridiculous where you're going to be nationwide clowned. That's exactly what you don't want. And that's what happened today. And there's no way around that. There is no defending that. It's almost like you didn't even know what you were saying. It's like you're a cheerleader and you're just going to cheerlead with this particular statement and just don't do it. Again, all you had to do is take a cue from your football coach, or I'm assuming ask your basketball coach. They would help you say the right things. It's bad news and bad news across the board right there. Fever letter off tonight, the Fever and the Aces. We still are, our board in here is completely nude right here. What are we going to do? Oh, I am going to have to give you the gig on this right here. Yeah, you got the gig right here.
14: Okay.
7: You got it. It's going to be you from now on. Writing that up. Can you do it? Will you accept?
14: I'm down, yeah.
7: Yeah, cool.
14: I'll take some more responsibility.
7: Responsibility for Caleb right there. Yeah, nothing makes anybody that's going to be critical about that statement. Nobody around here is a homer regarding that. Believe me, I know this to be true. We're going to be critical about things that go wrong. However, do we want things to go right for people around here? Absolutely. Why wouldn't we? We're in it just like you guys are. There's zero way you can defend that. It is without any D whatsoever. You can't do it. How would you? How would I do it? You got any ideas for me right here, Caleb? How would I even begin to defend that?
14: I don't think you can. The one thing I keep going back to as I've listened to this audio all afternoon, just those 11 seconds...
7: Well, to make the fans just cringe, too.
14: Yeah.
7: It's so cringeworthy.
14: And what I would say is, when you have an opening press conference, I don't care if it's an athletic director, a general manager, a coach, whatever, there's ways... It's hard to win the press conference. I don't think there's any winning, but there's definitely losing the press conference. Opening press conference. Like, that exists. And this was losing it. And like you said at the open... You're going to be swimming upstream because of this comment
7: bad,
14: months, years.
7: So Jackson writes this, JMV, I have friends that are Purdue fans telling me it was good PR. And nothing good about that, unless you think good PR is being clowned. Despite what anybody says, not all good hype and PR is good hype and PR. It's just not. And that's not. You don't want to be nationwide clowned. I mentioned this. You're not just getting nationwide clowned, but you got all these politicians that are taking their 4.5-hour lunch breaks right now, clowning on it too. And all this, you guys are all going to give me these Purdue fans like Scott's giving me stats. Nobody gives a crap about your stats right now. Nobody cares about your stats. That is a line, and that line is going to live forever. Hey, I wish the guy well, but you talk about stepping in it right out of the gate. There's no other way you can put it. He stepped in it right out of the gate. And I'm assuming Boilermaker fans would probably, within reason, rather me step away and not talk about it anymore than continue to talk about it. Makes sense. So I tell you what, with that, I'll take your cue, and we will. John Nolan's going to join us coming up on the other side. One of my favorite things about this season so far with the Indiana Fever is being able to be critical of how they're playing, yet also pat on the back when they say and do the right things. Just like Caitlin Clark. The whole just wanting to play basketball and not giving a crap about anybody else's agenda out there. I am here for it. I'm not the biggest WNBA honk out there, don't get me wrong, but I can get behind Caitlin Clark and those statements because that's why we're here. I'm here because of the basketball. I'm here talking to you about the basketball. So what matters to me. And that's what she wants to do. And hopefully, and I'm sure it's not going to happen, but hopefully in the future, she's going to be allowed to just hoop and not have to placate to clowns' agendas. Because it doesn't matter to her. Thumbs up. John Nolan, the voice of the Fever on the other side. Tom Dienhart, Golden Black Illustrated, top of the 4 o'clock hour. Howard Jones, musician, coming up in the 4 o'clock hour. Mike Chappell, about the two-year extension for Jonathan Taylor, a guaranteed $39 million. Good deal for both sides. Did it feel good, even though the future is incredibly cloudy? I think I get it. I wasn't initially on board with it, but I think I get it. And there certainly was something behind the fact that Jonathan Taylor did not seem at all concerned about the situation. And after Bijan Robinson got his with the Falcons, and then there you go for Jonathan Taylor. There's no argument here. He is by far the best player, most productive player on that team. So that's great. We'll get into in-depth conversation with Mike Chappell coming up at the 5 o'clock hour. Four-pack. We got a family four-pack, in fact. State Fair Pass is coming up, too. And on the other side, John Nolan's going to be with us. We're going to play more of Tommy. Tommy's first day was not a good one. Tommy had a bad first day. A bad first day. Tommy! Tommy's going to have to be better. Why didn't Tommy just go to his football coach or his basketball coach or anybody and say, hey, about this line? Come on, Tommy. Quick one, don't go anywhere. We got a weather forecast courtesy of Fox 59. I think we need it. Here it is.
15: A few showers possible across central Indiana overnight. It'll be humid with overnight lows near 69 degrees. More scattered showers in the forecast for our Friday as temperatures rise to a high near 84. I'm Fox 59 meteorologist Kendall Wilson for The Fan.
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7: Nolan on the other side here. So, 317-239-1070. This is Scott Miller who is defending and calling me a homer, which you guys all know that is jackassery at the highest level. Scott knows better than that, too. I've been around here way too long. The whole homer thing, man, that's tired ass. And I'll wear you out if I have to hear it very often. I think you're aware of this. Wear you out. So, Scott, you're better than that. This comes into me, too. Did anyone say boo when Signetti said Google me? That was a dumbassery comment. Same blank, different day. Don't recall JMV ragging on Sig for that comment. No, we all thought that he was full of crap. We all thought, you got to be kidding me. Because at that point in time, IU was a laughingstock. It was a doormat. And he turned that into what it is now. Unfortunately, the new athletic director in West Lafayette today turned his program into a laughingstock with that comment. That's exactly what you don't want. Now, if he's able to back it up, we'll prop him. If he can back it up, they can back it up. Listen, the football coach didn't have a problem. Matt Painter doesn't have a problem. This is strictly the new hire's problem. There is zero way any rational Boilermaker fan can stand behind that comment and justify it. You just can't. So stop. Andy Moore, Automotive Group Hotline. He's the voice of the Fever. Fever at Aces later on tonight. That is John Nolan with us. Hello, John. How are you, pal?
0: JMV, I'm great. Thanks so much for the chance to visit.
7: All right, so the road trip was swell until some late-game situations. And again, they fought hard in Minnesota. That's a tough get anyway on Sunday afternoon. But all in all, does it seem like that this team has turned the corner to start to become and reach the expectations that we thought were necessary at the beginning of the season?
0: Yeah, all in all, I mean, you're talking about winning 8 out of 10, and you mentioned the loss on Sunday at Minnesota. And I hear what you're saying when you say it came down to some like late game execution, but the issue was that in the middle part of the game, that's where they had some lapses and dug themselves a 15-point hole. And so I came away impressed that they had the resilience to rally and make it interesting, got within a couple points in the last couple minutes, but they had no margin for error there. So all of a sudden you miss a shot in a critical possession, and then it winds up being out of reach there in the closing moments. And, you know, now the offense, which already, you know, everyone kind of was aware of how good it was, now it's just gotten to another stratosphere that no one's ever seen before in the WNBA here, as they have the 6 consecutive triple digit games. No one else had ever had more than 3 straight 100 point games in league history before. There probably still are questions out there about the defense, especially coming off that Minnesota game when they gave up 108. But at the same time, Minnesota's been the best team in the league. They were the more rested team, so I don't even really want to read too much into that. So, you know, I'm kind of talking in some circles here. They recently had a 5-game winning streak. To be fair, 4 of those games were against teams with losing records. So I think there's still something to be proven here for this group. And honestly, tonight's going to be a good opportunity to prove it as they host the Las Vegas Aces, who come in with the 2nd-best record in the league, team that they beat twice on the road last month. So I feel like the Aces are going to be as focused as they can be to avoid being swept in the season series tonight.
7: A lot of the categories, John Nolan, by the way, the voice of the Fever, is on the Andy Moore Automotive Group hotline. I'm curious, you look across the board and some of the shortcomings, shortfalls of this team. Fouling too much, turning the ball over defensively. Clearly, defensively is still a case that remains to be seen and needs to be better. There's no question about that. But everywhere else, those 3 categories, do we see improvements there at all with this team, especially over the course of the last maybe three plus weeks prior to the All-Star break?
0: Yep, definitely. I think you've been on top of it. The fouling has decreased. They had been leading the league in fouling at a record rate. No longer the situation. And I think actually the turnovers and the defense really almost go hand in hand, because, you know, look back to one of the games on the road trip that stands out to me last week at Seattle. They got up about 20 points in the first half of that one, and for a while they only had 1 turnover, which was pretty phenomenal into the later part of the first half. And then all of a sudden there were like 3 possessions in a row that they turned it over, led to transition offense for that Seattle team. Next thing you know, the Storm were right back in that game, because it almost feels like, yeah, they're playing at, yeah, in this, you know, amazing pace. At times it's perhaps too fast for their own good. I mean, on a lot of times it's just too fast for the defense to be able to keep up with when you got Caitlin and Kelsey. And nowadays, I mean, sheesh, even Aaliyah Boston can get a rebound and just zoom down the court herself and go coast to coast. Top to bottom, this team full of tremendous athletes who have the ability to run for basically a full 40 minutes. But, yeah, and I think it's someone had asked me about, like, looking ahead to the playoffs. And again, still got plenty of regular season to go, 14 games, but it will be fascinating to see, especially in a series type setting. I think the Fever can be better defensively. They've shown the flashes of that. I think it will be fascinating to see. And again, I think tonight is honestly just like last Sunday's game at Minnesota. It's kind of felt like a playoff game. I think tonight's game is going to be a bit of a playoff feel too.
7: Yeah. You know, what is funny about defense is, A, we all like to talk about it, and nobody out there really wants to play it, and that's the true story. But sometimes you can get better defensively as a team when everybody around recognizes that the most talented player or the top player on the team gets better. And in this category, I think both Caitlin Clark and Kelsey Mitchell, as good as they have been this season without question, can both improve in those categories. And then I think that would help the entirety of the team get even better defensively too.
0: Yeah, and I think they actually, both Caitlin and Kelsey, have in their careers of different lengths here, for Caitlin a shorter pro career than Kelsey's, but they both have shown strong progress. And, you know, of late, especially Kelsey, she's often right now getting the assignment to guard the other team's top scorer. And that also makes the scoring stretch that Kelsey is on herself all the more incredible when you think about the energy that she's putting in at both ends. It's not a case of just standing off to the side on the defensive end. I mean, the other day, for example, a lot of times she was having almost a half-court pickup point, having to get Olivia Miles, the star rookie for that Lynx team. So, yeah, again, I at the end of the day, too, like Bree January as the defensive coordinator for this group and the emphasis that Steph White puts on it. It's not for a lack of detail in the scouting report. And I trust that the team, you know, when push comes to shove, that they will get the stops that they need to win these big games.
7: John Nolan, who is the voice of the Fever with us. What's the expectation matchup-wise coming up later on tonight? And again, you mentioned the Fever got over. Both teams were compromised the last times out, certainly, but the Fever looked really good. That's kind of the start of the good feel about this team right now. But this matchup later on tonight, a more motivated Aces team, what's your expectation out of the Fever finally being back home?
0: Yeah, you're exactly right. They started that 8-2 month of July with a win at Vegas, and it was that unusual road trip that started and ended with games out there in Nevada, and they won both of them. That first one, Caitlin was out for the Fever, but Asia Wilson was out for the Aces. Then the second time around, Asia was back, and I think Aaliyah Boston, frankly, outplayed her, although just as I would point out to everyone, you know, probably don't worry too much about the Fever's loss at Minnesota because the Lynx had a significant advantage in terms of less travel and more rest. That second time the Fever and Aces played, it was the Aces who had a back-to-back situation. So these things you hope kind of do all balance out in the end, but the Fever probably had the edge rest-wise in that last matchup. But yeah, one thing that's pretty incredible with Aaliyah Boston is that for as polite and respectful and just pleasant of a person as she is, I mean, she's got that dog in her too, so to speak. And so I think around the league, everyone notices that Asia Wilson, who seems to just about dominate everyone else, leading the league in scoring at 26 points a game, basically averaging a double-double. But Aaliyah Boston does not back down against Asia Wilson. And even if Asia still has wound up with some 20-point games against Aaliyah and the Fever, they're not coming as efficiently as they usually do. So, I mean, that's probably going to be the biggest factor in this game here tonight is, it's a little cliche, but you're not going to like stop Asia Wilson, but you just try to slow her down, make her inefficient, contain her a bit. And Aaliyah Boston, despite the fact that they share an alma mater in South Carolina, it's kind of funny because a lot of times after these games, like Las Vegas's last game, they won at Atlanta, the Dream. They've got Alicia Gray, who was teammates with Asia in college at South Carolina after the game. You know, they're usually posing for pictures and stuff like that, but Aaliyah and Asia, they don't pose for pictures after the game, which I think, you know, just ton of respect for both of them. And it's just cool to see how they really get after it.
7: John Nolan with us. So Tidrow gets us started later on tonight, correct?
0: Yeah, Mick Tidrow, it's two-a-days for him right now because as the voice of the Ball State Cardinals, I know they've had a camp open up for the football team in Muncie, but yeah, Mick's got our pregame coverage tonight starting at 6:30.
7: Yes.
0: And then we've got the call starting at Bria, Goss, and I at 7. Tonight's a prime video game. So for anyone
7: So that's the dart board that I'm throwing my dart at tonight where this is going to be located on TV, yeah. Right?
0: Prime. So, hey, well, right. Spare everyone, you know, the hassle of figuring that out and tune in radio wise or, you know, best of both worlds.

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1: Yeah, this might be a conversation to take offline because I don't want to, you know, put too good of an idea out there for somebody else to be able to capitalize off of. But in the meantime, speaking specifically of fever and figuring out where to watch or listen, and thankfully it's easy in the listen column because it's just tuning in right here as anyone is right now.
2: Yes.
1: But feverbasketball.com does spell out where every game is to watch. And yeah, admittedly, I mean, I utilize that feature because oftentimes game to game it is changing, which at the end of the day is a good problem to have for the league because the combination of expanded coverage of local broadcasts and then definitely nationally for the Fever with the popularity and the fact that there are more networks out there that want to be given the Fever and the WNBA exposure. So I'm with you. It is annoying to some degree, but ultimately, it is a good positive thing for the Fever and the league.
3: All right, so are you on a stakeout right now? I just noticed you're sitting in your car. You look like you're on a stakeout or something. Are you like 21 Jump Street? What are you doing?
1: I'm on a stakeout for a cup of coffee to get some caffeine here ahead of tonight's game.
3: All right, then. Well, go to it right here. You got your U.S. Team USA jersey you're rocking
1: yes.
3: too?
1: I threw on a Tamika Catchings USA basketball jersey because in case anyone missed it, it was announced earlier today that next month, this is a weird thing, but FIBA Women's Basketball World Cup every 4 years takes place during the WNBA season. I think actually going forward, they won't interrupt the season anymore, but there's going to be a break in the Fever schedule the first two or so weeks of September. But congratulations to Caitlin and Aaliyah. It'll be their first time on the senior national team. And for that matter, Steph White's going to be an assistant coach for the squad. So
4: yes.
1: Everyone who loved the World Cup, men's soccer-wise, you get a chance to break out the red, white, and blue again in a few weeks.
3: The coach of the month, Stephanie White. How about that? I've been fighting that battle all year long, so that really makes me feel good right there.
1: No, amen. Stephanie, I think it's a good reflection of the entire coaching staff that the Fever have. I mean, they deserve some kind of special award and recognition.
3: Well,
1: I'm more
3: about the reflection it is on me. I feel good about it myself.
1: Yeah, I think it's a reflection of you, too, for all the nonsense that they have to deal with
3: yes,
1: at times.
3: Nonsense, indeed.
1: Beyond that, though, coaching this team to putting up unprecedented numbers and winning games at the end of the day. And really, really happy for them to get some love like that.
3: You got it. John Nolan's the voice of the Fever. Later on tonight, Tidrow's going to lead you at 6:30. They're going to tip that thing at 7. The Aces and the Fever and John right here on 93.5 and 107.5. The Fan. I appreciate you, brother. Get that coffee.
1: Thank you, JMV. Yep, talk soon.
3: Got it, buddy. John Nolan, voice of the Fever. He looked like he was on a stakeout. You ever see that movie Stakeout from 1987? Richard Dreyfuss and Emilio Estevez?
4: I'm going to add it to the list.
3: Holy crap, that's a good movie right there. That's a good one. Stakeout. It's a sneaky good one. You don't normally think about it, but it is sneaky good. A cop duo drama. Well done. A little comedy in there, too. Quick one. We'll come back. You guys want me to call Tommy McClellan Opie. I don't want to get into name calling. All right. But it was a significantly bad first step. Especially when you have resources around you that can help. I don't know who helped him cobble together that with that particular line, but never, ever, ever go back to them again if you did have help. Quick one, we'll come back. We got Tom Dienhart, Golden Black, top of the hour. Howard Jones, musician, friend of mine, coming up in the 4 o'clock hour. Mike Chappell on Jonathan Taylor's extension, 2 years, $39 million guaranteed for the Colts running back. You down with that? Quick one. We'll come back with you next.
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1: The new Purdue AD comments. Tom Dienhoff is going to join us to talk about that coming up at the top of the hour. Howard Jones, one of my all-time favorites and a spectacular dude, is playing at Everwise coming up tomorrow night. It's Howard Jones, Wang Chung, English Beat, and Modern English. I'm going. You guys are all going. Hell, we're all going. And Howard's going to join us coming up later on in the four. And a two-year deal. An extension, $39 million in guaranteed cash for a guy that deserves it. But was that the right move longer term for the Colts? Mike Chappell talks that up coming up in the 5 o'clock hour. That's Caleb. I'm John. Don't go anywhere. We're back after this.
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1: Yeah. Jonathan Taylor got an extension earlier today. Colts fans down with that? I'm assuming most of you are. 3,026 rushing yards, 32 TDs on just over, or I should say under 600 carries in the last two seasons. So at 47 mil is what the extension is worth. 2 years, $39 million guaranteed. Most Colts fans seem to be happy. I presented my argument as to why I would not dedicate anything past this year, because you're about ready to, if things go haywire, I'm assuming, wipe the slate clean. But I will say, in terms of putting money on, he doesn't turn 30. So you're not compromising anything. In the world of a third extension, I think this is pretty good, or as good as you can ask for to keep everybody happy, I guess, including me. So I do get that. I get that aspect of it. He's the best player on the team. Does he deserve to be paid in that fashion? Absolutely. However, you're the best player on the team with a team that has shown over this time little to no results. And given the circumstances, I think everybody out there could understand why you want to approach this cautiously in terms of further down the road. But I think that's something we can live with. But I said that about Jonathan Taylor. I said that about Quentin Nelson. And nothing against these guys. But the results haven't been there. And you just don't know how much longer everybody around here will, for lack of a better description, be around here. Howard Jones, friend of the show, is going to join us coming up a little bit later on in the hour. Mike Chappell, more on Jonathan Taylor and that extension coming up after 5. But on the Andy Moore Automotive Group hotline, it's been somewhat of a compelling day, I'm assuming, in West Lafayette. From Golden Black Illustrated, it is our good friend Tommy D, Tom Deanhart, joining us. So what of the introduction of new athletic director Tommy McClellan today?
23: Yeah, I guess he's gone viral for probably all the wrong reasons, right? In the moment, I was sitting there in the front row, John, and when he uttered that, you sort of kind of did a double take and you kind of wondered if you really heard what you thought you heard. Not sure if he was really trying to kind of do a signetti and poke the bear, poke your rival or not, or if he just wasn't aware, I guess, IU's national championship pedigree. Either way, kind of a dubious way to get started.
1: Yeah, it's going to be tough to live down, is it not, when you get started in this fashion, Tommy?
23: Think about this. I mean, Kurt Cignetti doesn't need any more fuel for his fire, right? What's been the combined score of the last two bucket games? I think Purdue scored, what, 3 points?
0: Yeah.
23: This year, the game's in Bloomington. So, again, needless to say, he doesn't need any more motivation to really get fired up. And now he can throw this log on the fire. So I know the bucket game's a long way away. And what the heck? You gotta like the moxie and I guess the motivation of the new AD Tommy McClellan here to come out and say something like that in his opening press conference.
1: Yeah, there probably would have been better ways to go about it. Like, I'll give you a great example. I thought Barry Odom at Big Ten Media Days, I thought he handled it great, saying, hey, this is who we want to be. This is where we want to reach. We want to do these things too. And I'm assuming Matt Painter probably would have had better advice and dialogue as well. It didn't seem like that maybe Tommy practiced that speech on anybody in particular before he gave it.
23: Yeah, he should have maybe ran it by somebody. And you know what? I get it, John. I'm sure everybody at Purdue's tired of being asked about Indiana, tired about, you know, why can't we be in Indiana? Can you ever have success like Indiana? On and on it goes, right? But like you said, there are certain ways to handle that. And tip your hat. You got to tip your hat to what they've done in football. It's just been incredible. One of the greatest stories in sports history, not just college football history, but sports history, what they've been able to do in just 2 short years. And that run last year, John, to go 16-0 in multiple playoff games against that run of teams was one of the probably better runs in the history of the sport as well. So, again, you just tip your hat and then move on. And like you said, that's a place we'd like to be one day. And then just change the subject. And if you're not asked about Indiana, certainly don't bring them up, right? Just, you're better, always better off in life just taking care of yourself and not worrying about everybody, at least at this stage, if you're Purdue especially.
1: Yeah, and what's funny, when Cignetti did that, if you're going to make a comparison to, you know, I win, Google me, whatever. What I mean, he had one, Google him. And just at a much lower level at the time, people thought, all right, what do you have to lose? In this case, you know, what you're doing is kind of nationwide clowning yourself, and the program doesn't want to be clowned. The football program in this case does not want to be clowned any more than it has been on the field. That's what you're trying to make up for. You're trying to create a better environment for it. And yeah, there are ways to start, and you can start like Cignetti, and obviously he backed it up. Nobody thought he was going to at the time when he said that. I remember him keep being Tommy on this show, and everybody was going, what are you doing? What are you saying? But he had really nothing to lose because nothing had ever really been done with that program. Unfortunately, today it went bass-ackwards in West Lafayette because you just ended up being a nationwide sideshow, which is exactly what you don't want.
23: Yeah, from corner to corner, from coast to coast, when you look at social media, you scroll through your Twitter, you'll see everybody chiming in on it. And like I said, all the wrong reasons to go viral. And, you know, it's too bad, John. You know, otherwise, I thought Tom McClellan did a very good job today, right? I thought he handled himself with aplomb, had a good message to deliver.
1: Yeah.
23: Fielded most every question well. But unfortunately, you know how things go. It's that one area that everybody's going to focus on. Just like in our life, right? We can have the greatest life, and we make that one mistake in life, and that seems to define about us. So again, this is sort of a, in one way, sort of a microcosm. That's unfortunate for Tommy. Like I said, he seems like a good fit, a good guy for Purdue, but just a missed up that I'm sure he's going to regret in hindsight. And, you kind of hope maybe over time, it sort of dissipates, but right now it's been blasted, like I said, from coast to coast, especially on social media.
1: Yeah, and it was scripted material too, which I think it's one thing where you just go, you say that, and you go, oh man, that was in the moment, off the top of my head. But that being on the script wasn't great.
23: Yeah, it was scripted, and like I said, it'd be kind of nice at some point to talk to him. I don't know. Yeah, I kind of want to hear from him.
1: Yeah.
23: This has become the story, unfortunately, right? In a lot of ways, or at least a very big part of the story of today. And it's almost, you kind of wonder what the thinking was, what his intent was in that, in that statement. So here we are talking about it, like I said, and it's just sort of a misstep right out of the gate for the new Purdue athletic director.
1: That's Tom Dienhardt of Golden Black Illustrated. So what do you expect out of him outside of putting his foot in his mouth in this introductory press conference today?
23: Finding new streams for revenue. That's kind of the buzz phrase now, right? You know, we met with Mike Bobinski last Monday, and we asked him what the next marching order would be for his successor, and finding new revenue streams. That's the big one. We see uniform patches become one of those sources of revenue, and you have to be creative. I think he's going to look for ways to use Ross-Ade Stadium and Mackey Arena outside of just Purdue exclusive sporting events. Whatever it is, you know, he's done a good job raising money and finding revenue streams at places that don't have a lot of athletic built-in advantages, like Rice and like Vanderbilt in particular. So he's used to challenges, and he's used to raising money. He's been very good at raising money, and that seems to be a big part of anybody's job in athletic administration today, John, is raising money for the continuing rising cost of just putting these rosters together from year to year, because you know the price is not going down.
1: How do you do that? Like, what do you think the protocol is going to be at Purdue to do that? And have they been late to the game of really truly getting on board, or is this kind of the situation with the hand they were dealt when NIL became so prevalent as it is now?
23: It's kind of hard to tell what numbers are real and really who's doing what. Everybody here kind of gets the sense Purdue was maybe a little bit behind the eight ball, if I'm being honest, if you ask most people. I think the basketball team's been well taken care of. A lot of times we're told, well, the Purdue alums don't have a real appetite for NIL, but everybody has an appetite for winning, right? And like I said, they sure support that basketball team with NIL. You never hear about player defections, and a lot of that's Matt Painter's just mojo and chemistry. He's really built quite a, you know, the corny family atmosphere, but it's legit. But again, like I said, my point being, they've been able to retain their basketball players. Purdue hasn't retained one football player the last 3 or 4 years that another school wanted. Will Helt, you know, Dylan Thieneman, Max Clair, Nick Scorton, on and on it's gone. Pretty much every Purdue football player that some other bigger school wanted, they got, and Purdue couldn't keep them. That's tide has got to turn, and at some point, what comes first, the chicken or the egg? You're going to have to pony up and trust in your coach, increase the funds, because, again, you hear some of the offseason talk, $40 million rosters are being built right now, John. Purdue can meet the rev share max, right, $22 million, but it's that next level, the NIL money, that really separates these programs, it seems like.
1: Tom Dienhardt of Golden Black Illustrated, before I let you go, what's your expectation for Barry Odom? And you're number two up there. And I guess your expectation and the fan base expectation, because you would expect, I would guess, a lot of growth in year number two. Is that what we're going to see?
23: Yeah, I think it's a little more stable this year. The roster, there wasn't as much turnover. I think the coaching staff's been tweaked in a positive direction. I am told ticket sales are down. I'm not sure how down they are, but they are down. It's going to be very interesting to see, John, when your Indiana State Sycamores rolling here on September 4th, that Friday night, what the crowd looks like.
1: Yeah.
23: And then next week for a game at high noon against Wake Forest, two huge games. And as far as the expectations, you know, Las Vegas has set the over-under win total at 3.5. You're going to take the over or the under. And I think right now I'm still inclined to take the under. I'm looking at 3-9. And if they lose that Wake Forest game, boy, the hill got that much steeper. So 3-9, 4-8, I think would be progress. You know what, too, would be progress, John? Don't get totally wiped out by Notre Dame and Indiana.
1: Yeah, it would. Yeah, just a lot of character builders going on right there. And you know what, Tommy, in closing here, it's easier said than done, considering what's transpired with your biggest rival in the past 2 years. And that also gets stacked on top of you. And, you know, that's a part of this whole deal.
23: Yeah, and they got Notre Dame to the north and Indiana to the south now, two of the top five programs in the nation. And Purdue's just trying to be that little train that could and get its head above water and just get the respectability. They'd pray to go 6-6 at this point. So the challenge is mighty for Barry Odom and company, and we'll see what he can do. And he's going to need all the support and all the resources that his new boss, Tommy McClellan, can give him.
1: Yeah. I mean, maybe he should have said Indiana State instead of Indiana. You think that was on the script?
23: I know. It's incredible, man, how, again, it's just unfortunate. That's going to be the defining moment from this press conference. And Tommy's got to own it, man.
1: He does. Yeah, I'd be curious to see how, when he gets asked the questions, how he responds to that, Tommy.
23: Yeah, that would say a lot. And sometimes you're better off maybe just admitting you made. You're always better off, I think, admitting you made a mistake instead of doubling down on things. Sometimes.
1: Oh, we all come up with jokes or cracks that don't go over very well. We have to double back and say, hey, you know, that was my attempt at being funny.
23: Yeah, instead of trying to justify it or talk your way around it, I think you're better off sometimes just owning it and saying, look, I probably shouldn't have said what I said. It was a misstatement. And you know, we respect Indiana. And we look forward to competing with them in the future. Just keep it generic. But then again, you don't want to continue to breathe life into something, right? The more you keep bringing it, you breathe life into it, and it continues to live. And you know what the news cycle is like. Things move off our radar quick, John. They move off our radar quick. I'm not saying this will, but it's always going to be in the back mind of Indiana fans or Purdue fans, but it moves off the national radars quick. And we went from Diana Russini being the hottest thing in America to whatever's next. And it's, again, our attention spans can be very fleeting in the social media age, especially.
1: Wow, what a crap water world you just described right there we live. That's a part of it. Thanks, Tommy. Thanks for justifying the crap water we're in right here. Thanks, pal. I appreciate you.
23: All right, my friend. We'll be talking.
1: That is Tom Deanhart of Golden Black Illustrated on the Andy Moore Automotive Group hotline. Evidently, John Nolan and I, actually it was me, I'll give John a little bit of credit because he played off of it. I get a lot of people telling me that there needs to be, and they would be down with, a rebirth of an expanded TV guide. Yeah. And I mean for everything, too. We have no idea what the hell's on out there. I know that all you have to do on your TV guide, on your TV is just like scroll down. But what if you had something that showed absolutely everything in the fashion in which we want it immediately? We don't have time to jack around and wait. We have zero patience or no tolerance whatsoever. I'm not just talking about sports here. Everything. Why has the TV guide not reemerged? It doesn't necessarily have to, it doesn't be a hard copy. I love the hard copy stuff. Yeah, right there on your phone, just boom, there it is. This is what's on every channel in existence, every streaming device in existence. All this crap where we just don't know. And this goes well beyond tonight, right? So the Fever and the Aces are on Amazon Prime. Every single week, we're throwing darts at a dartboard. Hey, where the Fever play? Here or there? Ion? Channel 13? Where are they? How? And this is always me. How can I find Debbie Antonelli? Because I'm the biggest Debbie Antonelli fan out there. How can I find Debbie Antonelli? TV Guide. TV Guide for the sports. TV Guide for what's on the satellite, what's on the cable, what's on the streaming devices. Why not? Then maybe an article or two in there. Why not? I think that's a hell of a plan right there. Now, the thing would probably be like War and Peace if you end up having it, right? I don't think they even have. Are there even any magazines? There are no more magazines right at the grocery store. None.
0: I think
1: it's all candy.
0: I don't know.
1: It's all candy and gum.
0: I might push back on
1: and
0: this,
1: protein
0: John.
1: I don't believe there is. I do not believe. Whether we're talking about a Kroger, who does not advertise, and that pisses me off. Kroger, Meijer, they don't either. That should piss me off. Any of our grocery stores, the Walmarts, the Costcos, the Dollar General stores.
0: I was going to say.
1: None.
0: I will say this. I think in the past couple years, past 10 years, sales of like gum, candy, and like those magazines you see in the grocery store line have gone down. Because why? Because what are people doing when they're standing in line at the grocery store? Looking at the phone. So you used to look at like, oh, there's the Bubblicious bubble gum and the Juicy Fruit and the Big Red and the Spearmint. You don't do that anymore.
3: Yeah.
0: So sales for like gum and stuff are going down because but they're not what they used to be.
1: I don't think there are magazines there anymore.
0: I would like somebody to chime in and side with me on this because I think see them.
1: Well, Nick says right here, we have a blank load of magazines at our Kroger over here out west.
0: Come on.
1: Maybe so. So they still have like the Sun and the Inquirer and all that stuff.
0: The demise of magazines was greatly exaggerated.
1: Part of the issue. I can't remember the last time I went through a line with a human being. I'm checking this stuff out of myself, right?
0: Right. I went to a Kroger the other day, John. They had this robot patrolling the aisles.
1: Yes.
0: Have you seen those?
1: What's it called?
0: I forget his
1: name.
0: Not
1: called Tappy or Tippy.
0: Tally.
1: Tally. It is Tally. Tally tallies up the inventory.
0: I mean, Tally.
1: Tally ever bumped into your? I go,
0: it
1: hey, Tally.
0: Did.
1: Stop sidling on me, Tally. I'm just looking for the protein bars right here. Tally's up my rear end trying to find out exactly what type of inventory they have in this aisle. Take it easy, Tally. What's worse, Tally or the person that's riding the floor cleaning machine? or the shopping for those that are picking up their groceries?
0: Oh, like an online order and
1: The online those people are rambunctious right there. They will run over your ass if you're not paying attention. And those big carts are heavyweights, man.
0: Yeah? Oh yeah.
1: Yeah, it's like
0: they got
1: families
0: of 5-6 people,
1: like a tractor trailer rolling down the aisle
0: and,
1: right there.
0: Yeah.
1: Have no regard for your existence in that. Hey, get out of the way. I'm shopping for somebody over here in Center Grove. I'm shopping for somebody in Aberdeen. Get out of my way.
0: I'm going to say Tally's still the worst. That's
1: they got to have their Oliver Winery, right? I'm Aberdeen. I got to shop for them. Let's get there. Beautiful. So I don't even know if like CVS or Walgreens. I'm assuming they still have magazine racks, right?
0: Yes.
1: You know, the one thing that I do love, and Phil Steele's going to join me coming up tomorrow. College football preview, and he is the guy. So Phil's going to join us on the show coming up tomorrow. But I was thinking about this. The college football previews are still the only magazines I think I would find myself buying. I just like having the hard copy. And I know that that's toilet time, right? But I miss the toilet time editions of magazines because I had the college football, the college basketball, the NBA, the NFL previews, the Playboys, Entertainment Weekly was a big deal. Back in the Entertainment Weekly was right there next to the toilet. No more though.
0: Now you're on your phone scrolling
1: now
0: TikTok,
1: you're on your
0: right?
1: Phone, man.
0: Oh wait, no, you don't do TikTok. That's right.
1: You know, sometimes I do.
0: I
1: did it last week.
0: Look at this.
1: Well, Jason Hammer of 93 WIBC, they're right across the hall now doing Hammer and Nigel. He makes some stuff for the JMV Takeover. And he made one with me and the former Barker's Beauties from The Price is Right. And I put that on TikTok and put it through the whole AI thing. And it's got me dancing with Diane Parkinson and all them. So, yeah.
0: Nice.
1: Yeah, it's got me kind of dancing with them. But Hammer puts that together. He's got one, too, me and Kevin Bacon and Footloose that I'm going to unleash on everybody this weekend.
0: Okay,
1: Hammer's really good at that stuff. I'm not good at that whatsoever. Anyway, Tom Deanhart. Hey, listen, Boilermaker fans, the good news for this, it will go away. The bad news is it will reemerge and probably will not significantly ever go away. But it is going to be a very tough start when especially all you had to say is, hey, I'm here to get to work. I'm here to make the programs better, and especially football. We've got a lot of ground to make up, a lot of ground to cover. I am here to do just that. One of these days it will go away. Unfortunately, today is not one of those. Tally. I like Tally. Tally reminds me, do you ever watch Saved by the Bell? Screech had a robot back on Saved by the Bell that like walked around too. Well, Tally reminds me of Screech's robot. Tally. They all have tallies. I wonder how many tallies they have per Kroger. I'll have to find out. I
0: have to tally them up.
1: They just cut them loose. Caleb, I'm John. Howard Jones going to join us. Tomorrow night, Everwise Amphitheater, you have Wang Chung, you have Modern English, you have the English Beat, and you have Howard Jones. It's going to be a great time. We're all going to be there together. And Howard's going to join us. I think he phones in coming up here about 15 till the top of the hour. Mike Chappell, the 2-year extension, basically $39 million in guaranteed cash for the Colts' best player who deserves that. But are you down with it? Or do you think, hey, you know, no longer term decisions being made after this year because of the situation this team is in? Screech's robot was named Kevin. You not watch Saved by the Bell?
0: No.
1: Well, see, are you too young for Saved by the Bell?
0: I think so.
1: That's incredible right there. Too young for Saved by the Bell. That's like two generations for me right there. All right, quick one, we'll come back. Again, Mike Chappell, Howard Jones, Phil Steele's going to join us coming up on tomorrow's show. I think Pat Sullivan's back in studio as well. And I believe the state fair starts tomorrow, speaking of which, a family 4-pack of tickets will give away before the end of this show. Don't go anywhere. We've got a weather update courtesy of Fox 59 right now, 93.5 and 107.5 The Fan.
3: A few showers possible across central Indiana overnight. It'll be humid with overnight lows near 69 degrees. More scattered showers in the forecast for our Friday as temperatures rise to a high near 84. I'm Fox 59 meteorologist Kendall Wilson for The Fan.
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1: Aaliyah Boston, Caitlin Clark, Asia Wilson. Battle later on tonight. The Aces and the Fever. Three of the major components announced earlier today. This is something that John Nolan referenced in hour number one. Team USA announcing the 2026 FIBA Women's World Cup roster. Those three that you will witness later on tonight at the Fieldhouse, they will be a part of it too. Pretty stacked team. But Kelsey Plum, since traded to the Mercury, did I notice that she's like scoring in buckets right now? And speaking of not scoring in buckets, I think Caleb, after last night at Greenwood Christian, it is time for the older gentleman through the glass sitting here in this seat to take a bit of a rest. I think I've got a rest.
0: Words that have never
1: maybe I know it.
0: You've never uttered those words. I never about anything ever.
1: But I think
0: but the, this seven, is history. We seven, should play the breaking news sound
1: seven
0: for this.
1: Times in the last 8 days. I think I'm kind of worn to the nub a little bit here. I do.
0: I called you last night, and I could just hear it in your voice.
1: I was
0: man.
1: Cussing. I was cussing, and Greenwood Christian too. I shouldn't cuss it there.
0: Yeah.
1: Just cussing. I think I'm worn to the nub. All right, so Howard Jones is going to join us coming up in the next 5 minutes. So what we're going to try to do is probably break in a second and then make sure we're good for Howard for the longer haul up until the top of the hour. So Jonathan Taylor gets the extension, $39 million. You guys have responded to that at 317-239-1070. I do appreciate that. And the Tommy McClellan approach to the presser. You guys are responding to that. I'm sure I'm in the minority for this one, but I absolutely love McClellan's approach. Massive bravado to go after the head of the snake in college football, who happens to be your biggest rival. Bend the knee to no one. College athletics is now go big or go home. He went about as big as you can go, boiler up. You know, it was scripted, and he said it like that. It sounded bad, and then in just reading that, it's even worse. I get what you're trying to say, but it didn't come off like that. It wasn't a position of power or strength. It was something that was clowned and has been clowned continuously. So the ultimate impact is what you do with your program, is what football becomes. And what your programs do, and how your approach to NIL and fundraising. That's the ultimate. That's what matters the most here. Don't get me wrong. But you don't want what you say in your introductory press conference to be a clown show. And there's no other way to look at it. Quick break. We'll come back. Good friend of the show, Howard Jones, in town coming up tomorrow at Everwise. That and Mike Chappell, just about 20 minutes away with 93.5 and 107.5 The Fan.
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1: Hey, welcome back to the show, Mike Chappell. Top of the hour. Colts get Jonathan Taylor, 2-year extension, $39 million guaranteed cash. We'll talk about that, Mike. The thoughts on it, too. Hey, tomorrow night's going to be a big night for us all, because if you're like me and a member of Generation X, one of the all-time greatest artists will be on the stage, along with the English Beat, Wang Chung and Modern English, the headliner. He's been on this show before, and he's one of the nicest humans you will ever meet. It is Howard Jones. Tomorrow night, Everwise Amphitheater. We'll see you all there, and Howard's kind enough to join us now here on The Ride with me, JMV. Howard, thank you for the time. How are you, sir?
27: I'm very well, thank you. Thank you, JMV. It's very, very kind of you to give such a great introduction.
1: You are, seriously, every time you come to town, whether it's here or down in Brown County in Nashville, as I've seen you before, you are one of the nicest humans of all time. And I am so appreciative. Well, if you remember, my daughter Lainey is a tremendous fan, and going all the way back to her second grade year, she said you were her favorite artist, and you were kind enough to ask about her last time. And those are things that stick with people, Howard.
27: Yeah, isn't that is so great that she's been a fan since that long. I mean, is she able to come to the show? I mean, put her on the guest list.
1: I think she may be coming now. Yes. So if she's on the guest list, she may be coming now. Now, obviously, I'm coming. I've seen you a variety of times, and really this goes back to the 1980s. And I'm curious, multi-decades of touring, and you tour a lot. Does it ever get old for you?
27: No, it doesn't. I swear to you, it doesn't. Because, it's like the best job in the world, playing songs to people that they know, and they're singing them back to you. And, creating this atmosphere in whatever venue I'm playing in. Honestly, it's such a joy to do it. And, it is what I do. I couldn't really do much else. So this is, I'm just going to do what I can do and love it. Yeah.
1: Howard Jones coming up tomorrow night at Everwise. What's amazing is we have a mutual friend named Steve here in Indy, and you've been out to the Indianapolis Motor Speedway before. This is literally one of your favorite stops, is it not, on your tour schedule here?

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2: And it was just a thrill. And then we were driven around in a Ford Mustang by one of the IndyCar drivers. And yeah, I mean, it's there in the memory. You know, I'll never forget it. It's twice we've been now. Yeah, it's great.
3: It is a great time for real. Tomorrow night's going to be a great time too. Yeah. Howard Jones is with us. How has the tour been so far, Howard?
2: It's been absolutely amazing. All the gigs have gone really well. We've had great turnouts, and it's interesting because, you know, it's very much people coming through to get their tickets in the last few days, because people are like checking them, you know, like we know that money's tight today, you know, and people are sort of looking at the weather, they're looking, have they got the money to go? And we're seeing, you know, big walk-ups to the shows, which is really quite interesting to see, you know, because it sort of makes you realize, you know, it's wonderful that people come, that they can afford to come to the shows at the moment. There was a guy that I met who was doing security in one of the gigs we've just done in Austin, and he was saying he's not switching on his air conditioning in his car because he really needs to save money, you know, and that really brought it home to me that it's so great to see so many people coming out.
3: Yeah, it's got to be gratifying. You go, you know, all the way back, just multi-decades, and you mentioned having people sing those songs, you know, word to word of all your lyrics back to you, and know that you're still able to do this and enjoy it to the level in which you do has to be incredibly gratifying.
2: Yeah, it is. It is. It's, I feel very pleased. You know, I mean, we look after, me and my wife, we look after our health and, you know, eat well, try and get good rest so that we can do these tours and give like full energy and, you know, really, really get people excited. And, you know, that's what I love doing. So I'm very grateful to be able to do it still. It's great.
3: Wang Chung, Modern English, and the English beat a part of this. Yeah. It occurred to me, how long have you and Dave Wakeling been acquaintances? How far back do we go?
2: We've toured together quite a few times in the past, so we've got to know each other through that. And same with Modern English, we've toured with them. But I never had, you know, the sort of pleasure of having Wang Chung on the bill with us. And although I know Jack Hughes for a long time, we go back, decades. So it's great having all these amazing people on the road. And there's a great atmosphere between the bands. And everyone has got a unique sound, which is very cool, you know. So people get a great night of music. And then Richard Blade gives these interludes where he, you know, bigs up the 80s and teaches us about how great that decade was. So it's good.
3: Richard Blade is one of the iconic DJs out there. And as Howard mentions, he gets up on stage and talks up a lot of stories. Now, you've been an acquaintance of Richard for a number of years. Have you heard all the stories, or does he have any that you have yet to hear?
2: Oh, man, he has every story going because he knows all the bands and he knows all the artists like personally. We go out to dinner and also he's traveling on the bus with us, and we get to hear more stories from Richard. But Richard, you know, I often say I might not be up here doing this if it wasn't for Richard, because he played my records on the West Coast, you know, K-Rock, right in the beginning, and really supported so many of us artists. So, you know, he's a legend,
3: you know. And people forget back in the 80s, it was really difficult at the early stages to get your music and that style of music played.
2: Yeah.
3: But once you did, you saw the impact of the audience once you did. But yeah, Richard Blade, there are a couple of stations, certainly the one on Long Island, New York was another that was impactful too. But I mean, it really took airplay on the radio to get new wave music.

0: music as impactful as it became.
1: Yeah, that's right. And so, you know, as you mentioned, WLIR, you know, on the East Coast, and then K-Rock in the West, you know, they really championed our music, and without that, it would never have been heard, you know. So, you know, very grateful to Richard and also LIR on the, you know, on the Long Island side. So, yeah, you know, it's you know, we stand on the shoulders of great people like Richard.
0: Yeah, I can't wait until tomorrow night. Howard Jones joins us, kind enough to join us here on the ride with JMV on the Andy Moore Automotive Group Hotline. Before I let you go, I have to ask you how invested you were with the World Cup and the play of England.
1: I watched so many games, and it was touch and go whether we were going to get through at any time. But then, you know, in that semi-final, like, why did our manager suddenly go all defensive against Argentina? I mean, what was he thinking? I mean, we, you know, it just all collapsed after that. You know, we had a back five that hadn't played together in that configuration, and this is Argentina. They are so determined. You know, they win at any cost. And we really, it was just a strategic mistake that Tuchel really, you know, I mean, everyone was groaning, what are you doing? and so that's the only thing I say. But, you know, I think then, you know, Argentina deserved to win, because they just fought like tooth and nail to get to that final. And but I tell you what, my favorite match was the third and fourth place between England and France. To me, that was the best match of the whole tournament. Just really enjoyed that.
0: All the scoring. Scoring. People that love offense and scoring, you gotta love that.
1: Yeah. And I tell you what, you know, being an Englishman, we were looking at how well America ran that tournament. I mean, all the stadiums looked amazing, and they're all full. And I have to, you know, hats off to America for giving us an amazing World Cup. It was the best World Cup I've seen. So, you know, I hope that, you know, people realize that, you know, it was a really great achievement.
0: So you mentioned that as a fan of England right here. Was that result in third place, was that good enough, or was there still a high level of disappointment for that result in England?
1: Yeah, no, there was great disappointment as to the manner that we went out. You know, going defensive, you know, so early on in the second half was just a really strategic mistake. And even if you didn't know very much about football, people were saying, "Why is he doing that?" And you know, we should have kept being very, you know, one goal, two goals isn't enough against Argentina. You've got to keep hammering it. And so I think the there's a great disappointment in the UK that we should have been in that final. We would have lost, I think, to Spain. I think Spain deservedly won, and they're an amazing team. But we still, you know, it would have been nice in the manner that we got through that semi-final. We should have fought the whole way and been offensive the whole time.
0: Yeah, the pride of Southampton, England, right here is Howard Jones. Hey, I don't know if we've ever gone this in depth in sports in our conversations in the past, but I dig it. I like it a lot.
1: No, great. No, it is. I do. I am a big sports fan, actually. It's football and Formula One is my passions. Yeah.
0: We, you know, you remember back in the day, they used to have an F1 race over at the Indianapolis Motor Speedway. So, that is missed. I think that's missed, because you always want that place to be the place for races, and it is, certainly. Have you ever been to the Indy 500 itself?
1: I haven't been to the actual race, no. I mean, I've only got the flavor of it, you know, going to the museum and going to I'd love to come sometime.
0: We got to make that happen for you at some point, don't we?
1: So, great.
0: All right, hey, get get some rest and get set for tomorrow night. And I want to come. I want to come and see you. So I may. I don't know. I don't get off until 6 o'clock, but I'm going to try to get back there and see you coming up tomorrow night too. And bring that girl. That girl's all getting all grown up now too. So, but she's still a big fan of Howard Jones.
1: Oh, fantastic! Well, give her my best wishes, won't you?
0: You got Thank it. You. Hey, Howard, we're going to send everybody over there. We'll see you tomorrow night. Thank you for the time, as always.
1: Okay, thanks, JMV. Thank you, man.
0: Howard Jones on the Andy Mohr Automotive Group hotline. As I mentioned, one of the nicest human beings that you will ever meet. True. And it is so cool for me because I was such a tremendous fan and still am, obviously. But growing up, you know, when you're a teenager and you know, you're a fan of basketball or sports or whatever, and, you know, you meet those that you're a tremendous fan of back in your youth, it's even more impactful. That's impactful. He's awesome. Everwise Amphitheater tomorrow night, along with Wang Chung, the English Beat. Dave Wakeling, too, by the way, will be there. The Beat now as it goes, but the English Beat, just a great catalog. Modern English, that is Howard Jones on the Andy Mohr Automotive Group Hotline. Hell, I'll see you all there coming up tomorrow night, hopefully. We'll have a good time, I promise you that. Everwise Amphitheater downtown tomorrow night. All right, Mike Chappell on the other side. Jonathan Taylor's got an extension. 39 mil guaranteed right there for Jonathan Taylor, the best player on the Colts. Justified, you like it, dislike it, or you're a tweener. That and the introduction, the new AD in West Lafayette, the impact of his introductory press conference today is going to be measured now and then into the future for sure. That and more. Mike Chappell on the other side. Stay right there. It's 93.5 107.5 The Fan.
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0: 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Tom Deanhart, Golden Black Illustrated, the ill-advised words of the brand new Boilermaker AD from earlier today. Tommy McClellan, everybody. And John Nolan, the voice of the Fever, the Aces and the Fever coming up later on tonight, 6:30 with Tidrow, 7 o'clock is that tip time. 93.5, 107.5, The Fan, I have good news. Some dates are coming together with me and Bryn Holverson, the Evan Williams Locks and Luna Azul Shots. That's every Thursday. There is one down in November at Yogi's in Bloomington on the schedule. Joe's Castleton. I see Parks Place on the schedule. Sleater, Whitlow, shout out to you guys right there. Nally and the gang, Joe's and Fisher's. Craig's at Murphy's Craft House going to bring us to you. Tommy S., coaches downtown. Just a few of the locations on Thursdays coming. It's all for 2026 and the football season. By the way, expanded coverage, not just NFL pick'ems, but college football pick'ems coming up this season with me and our betting analyst, Bryn Holverson. More dates to come. Meantime, on the Andy Moore Automotive Group hotline, he's from CBS 4 and Fox 59. He is Mike Chappell. Hello, Mike. How are you?
22: Good. How are you?
0: Couple of things here. Did you get set up for the Seeger tribute?
22: Yes, we're all good to go.
0: When does that happen? Is that next week?
22: A week from Friday, correct.
0: Okay, you are good to go for that. I want to make sure you are good. I'm glad to see that you guys can go to that. And are you going over to Canton this weekend?
22: Yeah, I leave tomorrow morning.
0: Tomorrow morning. All
22: right. It's always a great time. And if I get real energetic, I'll go to the Gold Jacket dinner tomorrow night, where all the, you know, Hall of Famers in town, they're there, and they present the gold jacket to the guy, which is really cool. But at the very worst, I'll go to the enshrinement ceremonies at on noon, and then, not to drop names, but then the Ursays have a post-ceremony party that night at a country club, and it's cool to go to. And what's cool is you see all the Colts. Bob Sanders is normally there, and the Justin Snows and Edge will probably be there and paint. It's really cool just to see the players, Antoine Bethea. It's cool to see the players come back and help enjoy the moment that when one of their fellow teammates gets honored.
0: Hey, does Edgerrin James have any sort of similar relationship with the girls as he had with the late Jim Irsay?
22: Good question. I don't know. I think so. You know, because as much as Edgerton and Jim were, you know, they were as close as you can get with a player and an owner. I would think so, yeah. I'm sure he'll stay, you know, available if they need him. When I was talking to Vinny over the summer, he wants to stay involved with the Colts. He said, if they need me to do something, show up, give me a call, and I'll be there. He really, really feels close to the Ursays and to the Colts. And, you know, he still lives here. And it's a kind of cool when you see an owner, you know, Carly Ursay Gordon's going to be the one to present Vinny on Saturday, which is pretty cool since really he was much, much closer to Jim.
0: Yeah.
22: Than Carly during his time here, but it's really a testament to his connection to the team and to the family.
0: So Mike Chappell of CBS 4 and Fox 59, he's on his way to Canton for the induction ceremonies for, among others, Adam Vinatieri coming up this weekend. He's on the Andy Moore Automotive Group hotline. So what do you make? And you and I have had dialogue regarding, you know, the future, and, you know, I'm always kind of in the category of, yeah, I don't want to put any money in the future because you just don't know about the future past this year. However, I will say this. I think that this almost gives you, to me, contractually with Jonathan Taylor, clearly your best player on the team. I think that's the best case scenario for everybody to be happy about. Would you agree?
22: Yeah, unless you're one of the guys who also is an expiring contract, like a, you know, Quentin and Buck and Grover and Josh Downsby, free agent.
0: Yeah,
22: I think what it does, Stephen Holder mentioned it, and he's spot on. It makes sense to not give extensions for all that we've talked about, in case things don't go right and you're reloading, and then you're not giving the new group, you know, this baggage, if that's the word you want to use. But by doing this, this tells your team that, hey, we're invested in this year, and we're gonna reward a player who has earned it. So I think it's a win-win. Now we'll see if there's more extensions. I doubt it. I thought JT was the one. It's really kind of squirrely. The safest extension in my view was Quentin, just because he's there. And his if nothing else, his performance has gotten better, but the number would have been crazy. It's going to be $25 million bottom per year, and probably more than that. JT is the one who they're going to climb on this guy's back and ride him as long as they can. He's had back-to-back 300 carry seasons. Only Edgerton's had three consecutive 300 yards carry seasons. And so I'm glad they took care. I thought maybe they would try to just do this year somehow, but they showed a lot more investment. What I'm curious to see is what's the obligation in 2028? You know, might this be a this year and next year, and then they can make 2028 go away if they want. But he's going to be here for 8 years, and it'll be the longest tenure by a running back. You know, I think Edge was 7 years. I think Dom Rhodes was 7 years with that little break in between. So, but no, he's your best player. By far. He was headed for like another 1,800 yard season last year, or 1,700 yard, until Daniel Jones went down, and then the whole offense went in the dumper. So this is it. When you talk about guys earning it, and I'm not saying Quentin hasn't earned it or Grover. But Jonathan Taylor is your guy. You're gonna go as far as he takes you, providing Daniel Jones is healthy. And so far that looks like he's really on the way to being back. So kudos to Jonathan Taylor.
0: There wasn't much of a poker face either. You could kind of tell that he seemed to be satisfied situationally with what was going long. Especially if you compare it to the last time out, right?
22: Yeah, well, yeah. At least we didn't have Carly in the end zone with the luxury bus. Say, hey, Jonathan, let's go talk. So, when JT told us what I guess at the start of the camp that while two of the top players, Robinson and Gibbs, were in camp but not practicing, he said, "I've got faith that things are headed in the right direction. And I was told yesterday by someone with the Colts that, you know, we're going to get there. And it made me think that it may be sooner rather than later, and it was. So that, again, it helps to have two sides that want to get it done and aren't that far apart on what it takes to get it done. So, again, the only other option would have been to give him something this year, maybe franchise him next year, and that would not have been an ideal situation for Taylor.
0: It's Mike Chappell of CBS 4 and Fox 59 on the Andy Mohr Automotive Group hotline. So where are you as far as the extensions for guys? You and I have, again, we've had this back and forth, but where are you considering the circumstances of, I'm not going to describe this as a lame duck season, but it can quickly become that if things don't go right. Where are you in terms of money and extensions handed out to guys where you may have everybody all new coming up this time next year?
22: And that's the dilemma, is what do you do and what do you leave? Again, the thing is you can't really as an owner operate by, well, if this doesn't go right, I've got a whole new group coming in, so I've got to watch my money. That's why I say it was important to get JT extended, because it shows the locker room that she's invested in this year. And by the way, they have re-signed their own, if you want to call Daniel Jones their own, Jones, Pierce, and JT, and it's like almost a quarter of $1 billion in contracts. So we talked. I just don't know that I would want to invest what's going to be a monster contract in Quentin Nelson. He won't be the highest paid lineman. He'll be the highest paid guard by quite a bit. And Grover, no. Buck, how do you extend Buck when he's got the neck injury? Then he's coming back and he might be fine. But and there is no better example of a horseshoe guy than DeForest Buckner. I mean, he's at the top of the list. But there's a situation there that would give you pause. So I guess I wouldn't do another one. If I would, it would be Quentin, because he is beyond a core player. He's one of those pillar guys. But then still, if things don't go right, how much money do you want to have invested next year when the new GM or whatever comes in and says, yeah, he's a good player, but, you know, I want my money funneled elsewhere. So, and as soon as I say I think they're done, they'll re-sign somebody. I tell you, if they're listening and they want to invest money, give Keenan Allen a call and get his butt in Westfield.
0: The clock is ticking, I think, with the guys that are out there, especially this guy that certainly has a connection to the past.
22: That's the thing. It's in a season of urgency, which this season is, give your quarterback coming off an Achilles as much weaponry as you can. And right now the receiver room is simply not deep enough. Keep in mind, we've not seen out. We've seen Alec Pierce at practice, and he and Reggie look pretty good throwing the football. But even when Pierce comes back, that number three spot's wide open, and all the guys that are contending for that have had their moments, but that's never been their role. Being a three's never been their role. So that's my concern. And we were talking on our podcast today at Fox 59 that either Keenan Allen wants to let training camp go another week before he signs with somebody, or he's going to re-sign with the Chargers, or he's going to re-sign with the Colts, but he wants more money. Money's always a driving force. People can say he went to where he had a chance. Money makes you do a lot of things. So if he's asking for too much money, which in free agency right now, you don't get that big contract, and again, that's relative, $5 million, $8 million, I don't know. But I just see how Keenan Allen comes in here, and it's a one-year stopgap, sort of fills Michael Pittman's role. So if he goes back to the Chargers or somewhere else, then what do you got? They worked out Chase Claypool recently. He hasn't played since 2023. So I'm just concerned that they look at that room and they say, well, you know, we got Tyler Warren, who, by the way, is a tight end. So, and they're going to work him hard this year. I hope they find a way to get a third receiver free agent. And once you get past Keenan Allen, there's not a lot out there.
0: So Mike Chappell, who joins us right now, obviously Sauce Gardner was the big deal. I got it going for it as they did last year, and then everything came unraveled with the injury, especially that to Daniel Jones. And we know that they traded away a future couple of first rounders here. We haven't really talked about the impact that we might see of A.D. Mitchell. Make you wonder, because we're talking about wide receiver right now, and Keenan Allen right now, whereas it seems like people in the, and again, it's early in training camp, and we've been down this path before where we talk about stuff and we never talk about it again after this time, but that is something I'm assuming we're going to keep track of.
22: Yeah, in hindsight, A.D. Mitchell's the guy you want here when Michael Pittman's gone, but it's hard for me to believe that the Jets said, well, we're not going to make this deal for Sauce, two first-round draft picks.
0: Did they rage trade him? Do you think they traded him kind of out of a little bit of anger and just being done, over it?
22: Lost their patience with it.
0: Yeah. Okay.
22: I think so, because I can't believe that he was a deal-breaker in the trade. I really don't. You get two first-round draft picks, you take that and walk away. So, yeah, I mean, right now, A.D. Mitchell – warts and all would look pretty good. He just had those. I want to sound like just a, he had four or five plays that you just can't have when you're in that position. And I think the coaching staff minus Reggie Wayne just said, if you don't trust your guy, how do you play him? And I think they lost trust in what Mitchell would do. And then they lost patience on giving him another year, and you know, half of last year and another year this year. I know Reggie, you know, if they voted, he wasn't a vote to send him away, but you know, it's a position coach, you defer with what they say. But I think Mitchell would look pretty good here right now, but that's water, that's hindsight.
0: Well, are you anticipating regret at any point here?
22: Yeah, because he would be in the running with the top three guys, and maybe there were just those rough spots for him that rookies have to work through. But again, they were in a spot they just weren't going to have patience with him, and it was one, you know, it was like, well, okay, it's like we'll give you one more chance, and then you're on double secret probation, and you mess up again. So yeah, is there regret? I probably. But again, you've got to move on. They're not going to send another draft pick to the Jets to get him back. But when you make a move like that, maybe it would have been hard to argue to keep him, considering how he had been moved out of the rotation, and he wasn't going to get much of an opportunity last year, barring an injury. But yeah, in hindsight, it'd be nice to have A.D. Mitchell back here.
0: So Mike Chappell of CBS 4 and Fox 59. I'm curious, Keenan Allen, do you think that ultimately is going to be a target, or are we just talking about stuff that may never come to fruition here?
22: I just don't know why it's not going to happen unless he doesn't want to come here, or unless he's asking for just too much. And it's not my money. It's Carly's money. And I would hope that $1 million or $2 wouldn't keep him here. But again, he may be asking for a lot more than that. I don't know. I just know where, you know, she said that, you know, she'll make any move, you know, that Chris wants to make. I just hope we're not sitting here in October, November, and Chris is thinking, well, I wish I'd have done more to help our receivers. Cause again, if you want to argue that Pierce and Downs and Tyler Warren give you three top guys, okay, but guys get hurt, guys miss time, and then you have guys who have seldom stepped up in strong roles coming through and lifting their game to that level. And again, I'm not saying Keenan Allen will be a long-term player at all, But right now it's this year and it's an urgent year. I mean, we've talked that to death. So I just, if there's a legitimate reason, fine. If it's that you think you're okay at the position, then I have to disagree with it.
0: All right, Mike, I want to ask you this. Is it weird to you that they have the night practice 8 until 10 later on tonight when basically everybody is finally back to school? Is that weird? Is that, yeah, that seems like some half-assed bad scheduling to me.
22: But they'll have a big crowd. They will. I'm no longer on their list to talk about the schedules and all that. But no, yeah, I don't know.
0: Would you advise them maybe if you're going to do it Thursday back to school?
22: I was kind of hoping it would rain so they'd play practice inside because it's easier for me. But that they'll have a great crowd, and then yeah, I'm sure they've got a big post practice fireworks display and all that stuff. They'll go big guns on that. All I care about is we get Jonathan Taylor after practice so I can get a story done and get home and then get up early in the morning to drive to Canton. So, and again, it's all about us. It's all about what makes my job easier and all that stuff. But I don't know why they schedule things when they schedule them, but they'll have a big crowd tonight.
0: All right. I'm going to call upon your vast memory right here. We had an ill-advised press conference by the new athletic director at Purdue, Tommy McClellan, a little bit earlier today, which begs the question, you've been around here absolutely forever, who had the worst introductory press conference day other than this guy, or worse than the new Boilermaker AD had earlier today?
22: You mean here in Indy?
0: Not anywhere in general. You saw, yeah. Oh, let's go in and around. Yeah, it can be here in Indy, or it can be outside of the market. You know, any memory you have around here of a bad first step taken, as Tommy McClellan did today?
22: Nick Sirianni had a really, really bad opening press conference in Philly.
0: Yeah, he did.
22: and then when you're a meme. Leon Coleman in Jacksonville when he did the Duval thing.
0: And they're all on the right track, right? Now, Sirianni is, you know, won a Super Bowl, I know. And Cohen is on the right. So maybe this is a good sign for Boilermaker fans.
22: Yeah, I wouldn't want to start my tenure somewhere by making an ass of myself. And I didn't hear the press conference, so I don't know exactly what he did. But
0: did you not hear this? Did you hear this part of it? Hey, can you play this, Caleb? Caleb will play it for you. This is the point that we're talking about in Tommy McClellan's press conference earlier today when, unfortunately, he said this.
1: Every recruit, every current student athlete will hear this message repeatedly. We are here to win championships. If you don't want to win championships, go to Indiana.
22: Who? Hey, what was he at?
2: That reaction from Chav on the YouTube, John, is hilarious.
22: Where was he like several months ago in Miami? Yeah. IU lifted the trophy.
0: Yeah, I mean, that's a bad start right there. Yeah, and people bring up, well, look what Cignetti said. Listen, they were a doormat. You could have said basically anything and been okay right there. That was not okay, and that's going to take a long time for people to forget.
22: And again, their football program has fallen on such hard times. Now, again, with the new, you know, portal and nil and all that, you can turn things around very quickly, as IU has done. But yeah, that's gonna be. That's going to follow him around until there's a championship in West Lafayette.
0: Yeah, what's interesting is the Purdue football coach, Barry Odom, said all the right things the week before last. And Matt Painter always says all the right things. Yeah, it's just weird how I guess you don't test drive that on anybody with that particular line. It'd be one thing, I think, Mike, hey, if he said it kind of off the script, ingest, yeah. Then you go, okay, I get that, but that was like scripted serious material right there, or at least that's the way that it sounded.
22: Yeah, I keep hammering the WNBA for having really crappy PR people, and maybe he tapped into their PR people to get his opening brushed up. But yeah, I'd like to have a do-over on that if I'm him.
0: Yeah, the WNBA and the Fever. It's a good thing they have a good team, because most of the time those folks can't not get out of their own way. ever.
22: It's like, how can we screw this up? I got an idea. Okay, let's go with that.
0: Let's do this. Here's a hell of a plan.
22: That's right.
0: So, hey, you're off to Canton coming up tomorrow, correct?
22: Driving to Westfield tonight and then Canton tomorrow, about 4.5 hours, and looking forward to it. It's always great to get over there because it's just history, and yeah, it'll be a great couple of days in Canton.
0: Yeah, no doubt. All right, well, safe travels to Westfield tonight, and hey, I'm glad you got those tickets to see the Seeger tribute.
22: I'll let you know how it goes. I've been there before. Getting in and getting out can be a pain in the ass, but if it's a really good concert, you deal with it.
0: Well, Steve contacted me, and I said, you know what? This is our guy right here. Let's set him up.
22: He's taking care of me.
0: He's a great guy. Mike, enjoy tonight, and the safe travels to Canton, too. Thank you.
22: You guys be well.
0: Mike Chappell of CBS 4 and Fox 59. You're right, that reaction when he heard that.
2: Dude. That. Ooh.
0: You got to put that up. That reaction that he had on the YouTube feed was classic. Ooh. One of these days, at least Purdue fans, he brought up a couple examples. And listen, I'm no Nick Sirianni fan right here. But Nick Sirianni did big things. Liam Cohen looks as if he can do big things. Two referenced by Mike missteps in press conferences that worked out okay. And then if you want to utilize Kurt Cignetti, which is just incredibly different when he first did his press conference and then came on with me. I remember this very well. He came on with me. I was at the West Side Pub on a December afternoon. And it was so, oh, by the way, oh, yeah, this guy. And he was, the bravado was there, and they ended up backing it up. So this guy, to let everybody forget, and to shut up the folks like me talking about this today, he's just going to have to do the job, which is essentially all he really needed to reference in the first place. That's true. Mike Chappell of CBS 4 and Fox 59, the podcast there, podcast of Tom Dienhard, Golden Black Illustrated. We discussed that a little bit earlier with Tommy D. John Nolan, voice of the Fever, Aces Fever, coming up later on tonight. 7:30 is, I should say, 6:30. Your pregame coverage of Tidrow. 7 p. is the tip time. 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And if you're looking for a TV guide reference tonight, it is Amazon Prime on TV for the Aces and the Fever. And a friend of this show, and as you witnessed a little bit earlier, an awesome dude. Tomorrow night, Everwise Amphitheater, the English Beat, Wang Chung, Modern English, and our friend and a lover of everything Indianapolis, including the Indianapolis Motor Speedway, as you heard earlier, Howard Jones. 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A four-pack of passes to get into the Indiana State Fair, which starts coming up tomorrow. We got those passes, but first things first, a weather update right now. Here's Fox 59.
3: A few showers possible across central Indiana overnight. It'll be humid with overnight lows near 69 degrees. More scattered showers in the forecast for our Friday as temperatures rise to a high near 84. I'm Fox 59 meteorologist Kendall Wilson for The Fan.
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0: You guys can stick that too. Seriously. 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
0: Yeah, especially to the, and I like Scott Miller on here a great deal, but where's this Homer bullcrap coming from? Hey, it's not my fault the new AD made an ass of himself today. It's not mine. It's not my bad. Homer, I think most Boilermaker fans would agree with it right now. There's still time to make up for it. But it was incredibly ill-advised. It doesn't mean because you have this opinion that you're a homer. Wear dudes out for that. What's that?
2: I think having the opinion that you have no problem with the comments is almost more of a homer than you're doing.
0: Just a jackass in general, Scott. How about if I say, hey, Scott, you're just a jackass.
2: You could say that, not me. But do you get what I'm saying, though? Like, if we're going to use the definition of homer, I feel like defending whatever that was today is.
0: Let me say that Mike Chappell at least provided a little bit of hope, because people have stepped in it before and then things turned out okay. Hopefully that's the case. So I got a lot of Boilermaker fans shaking their fist. I got to fire this guy. I can't believe they did this. Stomping around here as Boilermaker fans, all pissy about stuff. Hey, others have stepped in it in an introductory press conference before, and it's turned out okay. We shall see. This era of college athletics is interesting. So, Indiana defensive end Kellen Wyatt is returning, this within the last hour, to the IU football program for the 2026 season. Now, Wyatt is a part of the group of college athletes who received an additional fifth year of eligibility following recent court rulings. Now, if you don't know too much about Kellen Wyatt, 6'2", 257, first seven games at defensive end. I believe he put up some numbers. I want to say he was injured against Michigan State. I believe that was the game he was injured. Undrafted in the spring, did not sign as an NFL free agent. Played prior to at Maryland. And obviously going back to the day before yesterday when we found out that Stephen Daly was going to be back. He was injured after the Big Ten title game here in Indy back in December against Ohio State. But both of those defensive players are back, and there was certainly some conversation about those that might make a return, and he was one as a part of that conversation. So that is the news that we were talking about a little bit earlier. Mike Chappell joined us, too. He's on his way to Canton coming up tomorrow. Adam Vinatieri going into the Pro Football Hall of Fame. You do have the Colts in an 8-10 practice, a night gathering later on tonight up at Drop Light in Grand Park in Westfield. So hopefully all of you are going to go up for that. JMV, you were referencing Tally at Kroger locations a little bit earlier. Tally is a less cool version of the robot that Rocky gave to Paulie at the beginning of Rocky IV. I do remember that. JMV, Screech's robot was named Kevin. Thank you very much. JMV, why do IU fans act like IU is such a great sports school? They aren't a good sports program. They were just better than Purdue. IU has two natties in the last 22 years. Wow. What? You know how to begin with that. That's, have you been serious there? Did I just read something that was serious, or was that put in jest? I don't get it. I need somebody to translate. JMV is out here talking about real issues. Grocery stores are the bane of my existence. I dig on grocery stores. I don't dig on the prices. Between that and the gas price, I don't dig on that. But lucky for me, like the things I eat now, a part of my diet, are rather expensive. But it's better. I can't imagine. I used to eat Cheez-Its all the time. What are a box of Cheez-Its right now? Like $5?
2: Dude, yes.
0: I'm paying $5 for stinking Cheez-Its.
2: I will buy the off-brand every single time.
0: What is the off-brand of cheeses? It used to be cheese. Well, cheese nips used to be made by...
2: I used to eat a lot of cheese nips.
0: I'd be down with anything that had nips written on it. Cheese nips. Made by... Was that Nabisco or Sunshine that manufactured cheese nips? Cheese nips.
2: Nabisco. You got it. This is bringing me back right here.
0: Cheese nips.
2: You ever eat whales?
0: Is that the off of goldfish?
2: Pretty much.
0: Sure. JMB, maybe a big boiler backer said, I'll give you 10 mil if you say this. I'll give you $10 million if you say this. Moral of the story. The tale of the tape is going to be by the results. And a lot of what we're making fun of right now will absolutely be washed away if the results are there. But that is simply put something you cannot say. You cannot do. That is something to where you want to say, hey, I've got this speech and I'm going to go ahead and mention this and somebody can just go, hey, don't do it. And again, all you got to do is go to the football head coach. And the football head coach, Barry Odom, handled that situation. And that was asked. This was just said in a speech. And it's scripted. But Barry Odom could not have handled that better. And I guess therein lies the difference between a coach that's been down that path before and some guy at Rice is probably the first time he's ever seen more than one camera in front of him, I would guess. Maybe. Hopefully is that. I'm trying to find a thousand different ways to help some of you Boilermaker fans out, but today just was not good. There's zero way. Nick writes this, I know because I just paid a lousy $16.99 for my college football preview. They were reasonably priced. They'd probably sell a hell of a lot more. Speaking of which, I don't think he makes the hard copy any longer with Phil Steele. Phil Steele has always been like the almanac of college football for everybody that's preparing for the season. Or really, any fan of teams or whatever. Phil's going to join us on the show tomorrow. JMB, there is a TV guide online. I don't know if it works, but I just bought it, and it looks good for streaming. Don't know about live sports. I'm just thinking something that TV guide-wise is for everything. Absolutely everything. I did see this earlier today, and I'm going to reference this before we hit a break. Got a little anything goes about 8 minutes coming up after the top of the hour, and State Fair passes a family four pack to give away. One of my greatest memories, and I always talk about those sports memories that we have, are you know exactly where you were when it took place. In 1983 in Albuquerque, the national championship game between Houston and North Carolina State, I was 13 years old. I absolutely remember where I was during the entirety of that game and that moment. It's been documented in a 30 for 30. But one of the members of that team passed away in the past 24 hours, Cozell McQueen. Cozell McQueen was Jim Valvano's big man. Cozell McQueen, if you want to look for somebody, oh, yeah, that guy, he was holding the Wolfpack sign while standing. I always thought, man, I hope he doesn't fall off. Remember, he was standing on the rim and sitting on the back of the backboard at the pit in Albuquerque after NC State won that national championship on the dunk by the late Lorenzo Charles to beat Houston and that stacked Cougars team. Phi Slamma Jamma. Cozell McQueen was a significant part of that. And Cozell McQueen passed away again within the past 24 hours. I think he got to Raleigh at NC State back in 1981, 81 to 85, but obviously 83 was a tremendous deal. And for basketball fans, college basketball fans out there, that year, that season, and those moments will live forever. And Cozell McQueen was a part of that. So a sky point to the late Cozell McQueen, as we learned a little bit earlier today. Family four-pack to the Indiana State Fair, which is officially underway tomorrow. Going to get you that on the other side. And some anything goes for about 8 minutes, and then we're going to get you to the Colts update. They have a night practice, 8 until 10. Drop light up at Grand Park in Westfield coming up later on tonight, 8 until 10. But the Fever and the Aces tonight, that is a 6:30 pregame with Tidrow, 7.

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8: There goes PCA. 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
1: Cubs TV, 3-2 and 11, a walk-off error for the Cubs. They beat the Blue Jays, which makes me want to barf. You Cubs, you're not a Cubs guy, you're a Tigers guy, aren't you?
9: No, Tigers guy. But man, the Cubs, they were down 2-0 in this, John.
1: Let me tell you, they're going through after a sweep of the Dodgers and then a walk-off error as a win.

0: and they were down 2-0 to the Blue Jays at Wrigley in this game. So they win in 11. This is the type of season that can wave the magic wand of results. That's the way that it appears. It hurts me to say because I'm not a fan. In fact, I think they suck. Not all the way like the Cardinals, but they suck a little bit of the way. And really, it's not even the guy. Like, the guys I can watch and I don't mind, I think it's their fans that kind of suck. Like the Corey Kinneys of the world. So, yeah, they don't all the way, like the Cardinals all the way suck. Like, Alex Golden's always going to have, like, every time I see him prop up the Cardinals, he's always going to wear that backpack of suck because he's a fan of the Cardinals. But that's going all the way. Like, the Cubs are kind of the way. And, of course, this is coming from a Schlepprock Reds fan. And basically what we are as Reds fans, we're just big losers. Jahmyr Gibbs, 3 years, $67.5 million. Somebody's going to tell you, all the Green Dotters out there are going to say, hey, this is all following the dominoes that started with Bijan Robinson. And Jonathan Taylor got his today, and Gibbs gets his today, too. It all makes sense.
1: Look at how far we've come with running back contracts, John. Remember when we were sitting here 3 years ago?
0: 3 years ago, they were disposable. Gosh. Yeah, they were like diapers. Seriously, diapers.
1: What
0: I'm going
1: to
0: put on a diaper, and then they're going in the diaper, and then he's going to go out and get some more.
1: What happened, though? Like, did they just get so low that they became valuable? Like, what is the explanation behind this?
0: These teams that put the most value in, are they the best? Now, you can argue. I mean, look what Seattle let their dude go.
1: Yeah. But then I would also say Kansas City, who I think is a smart organization, signed him. So, like, what is the... I don't know what the meaning behind all of it is, you know?
0: Yeah. No, I do. I understand it. It is like a rejuvenation of the position. By the way, the losing Reds, they won today 6-5 over the Athletics. Remember, there was a point in time when the Athletics, I think, were 500. They were even on the season. 45-70 right now. Ellie De La Cruz, fourth career leadoff homer. I think 4-0 today. And a sweep over the Athletics. Hey, look, where are the Reds in the wild card? Famous last words right here. Can you believe? I'll go outside in the parking lot and kick the crap out of myself because I brought this up after the show. But indulge me for a moment. Where are they right now in the wild card? Is it like the double wild card? This is like for the teams that really do, they're the mediocre teams that mostly suck, but just not suck enough.
1: There's three wild card spots, and then the Cardinals are 4 games out. The Marlins and the Padres are both ahead of them. They're also out, but this is the wild card spots in the National League. Cubs, Diamondbacks, Phillies, and then San Diego's 2 back, Miami's 3 back, St. Louis is 4 back.
0: Where are the Reds? Did I even mention?
1: 4.5.
0: 4.5. The march is on. See, and what this is going to do is going to...
1: Just enough.
0: Colts fans know this to be true. You're going to create just enough to continue down the path. Nick the Nerd's not too far away from Chris Ballard Company right here. Just going to do enough to, hey. Now we're turning the corner. Now things are making sense. All right, we got a little extra time, which is anything goes, coming up on the other side. Hey, let's give away a family four-pack right now to the State Fair. Number 15 has been consistent this week at 317-239-1070. Number 15, a family four-pack to the Indiana State Fair, which is underway tomorrow. Jake Query is going to be at the Dairy Bar tomorrow for you with Query and Company starting at 10 a.m. The Indiana State Fair. Family four-pack, number 15 on the text line at 239-1070. All you yappers who want to chime in, you and me, 8 minutes of anything goes time is up next. 93.5, 107.5, The Fan.
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0: Caleb's over there. I'm John. Let's get this bad boy started. Every time I hear this song, I just want to use the term, by God. Let's get this started, by God. Well, the old guys where I grew up in Greene County, by God. Crimson Cast has this. I'm going to give Crimson Cast credit regarding Kevin Wyatt. It's insane that IU took Daly, that's Stephen Daly, 829th overall in the portal, 84th among edge rushers, and Wyatt, 888th overall in the portal, 91st among edge rushers. And Caleb, they generated 27 TFLs, 8 sacks, and 20 combined games. And they're both back thanks to a court ruling and a fifth year granted. Shout out to the Crimson Cast with that stat. I give credit where credit is due, Buggin. See, now I can't stop using it. Now I'm overdoing it.
1: By God?
0: Yeah, that's... I never know that if people get offended by that. That's always a big hillbilly term where I'm from. Now the older generational folks would say that. Would say that all the time. Hey, but speaking of which... Like my man Scott, I think my man Scott and I are now on the same page. We're good. Miller.
1: Good.
0: It's weird. I know he's of the older generation. They're like two old dudes that wear me absolutely out. Have you seen those guys on Facebook that wear me out? Yeah.
1: Who are
0: wear
1: these people?
0: Out. One is named Hal Reisman. True story.
1: Howell Reisman. Hal,
0: yeah, from Westfield. Wears me out. Then he makes fun of my daughter all the time, which is not cool. I don't care if he makes fun of me. But he does. He wears me out. I don't go back at him on the air. And really, I don't go back. I put him together and sometimes I'll send him out because he appears to be nuts. There's the, who's the other guy? Oh, Ben Tenen, who's probably listening right now. He sends me a Facebook it never is associated with what I'm talking about right now. He always tags it to a video on Facebook, which has been few and far between, as we've noted here. But a video on Facebook, and my man, he just wears me out, too. And I think these guys are both like 70-plus years of age. Is that my demographic? They are just beating me down. Hal and Ben.
1: Hal and Ben.
0: Yeah.
1: Haters. You got haters.
0: They're haters. 70-year-old-plus haters. Take it easy, old guys. But Ben's always making fun of the way that I lost weight. Nah, you're not, always making fun of my athleticism or lack thereof or whatever. It's weird.
1: Should get out on the court with you.
0: Yeah, I doubt that.
1: Wait till Sunday when you're back because you're going to take a couple days.
0: He probably would struggle finding his Chuck Taylors at this point. Hey, is this Fulton during Anything Goes at 239-1070? Fulton, is this you?
17: John, how are you, man?
0: Are you going to the state fair, buddy?
17: I'm trying to, but we haven't picked a day yet.
0: You haven't? Why not?
17: Not
0: pick
17: yet.
0: It. Make a decision, buddy. Make a decision. What are you doing?
17: I'm trying to. By the moment, I've been too busy lately.
0: I know. You're always doing something. Always.
17: Yep. So, are you going to be at doing the JMV takeover there? Have you decided?
0: I do not think I'm doing the JMV takeover there this year. That'll be at Mystic Waters Campground in what is known as the Labor Day weekend bender coming up on the Saturday of Labor Day weekend.
17: Okay, we'll probably send them by.
0: Yeah, so.
17: So anyway.
0: Yes.
17: I don't know if you heard the breaking news, John.
0: I didn't hear the breaking news, Fulton. What is it? Yeah, hold on. Do we have a breaking news sounder here? Hey, Fulton, we got a breaking news sounder just for you. Okay, pal?
17: All right, I'm ready.
0: Breaking news, courtesy of our guy, Fulton. Fulton, go ahead.
17: All right, so one of us confirmed that Ace Ventura and Sonic the Hedgehog star Jim Carrey will front a live-action movie adaptation of the Jetsons live-action movie.
0: Oh, so is he going to be George Jetson?
17: He might be.
0: Or his boy Elroy, daughter Judy, Jane, his wife might sing Jetsons for you, buddy.
17: Yeah, that'll be a good one.
0: Thanks, Fulton, for the update. Jim Carrey and the Jetsons. You know, I cannot stand, nor have I ever seen it in its entirety. I turned off Ace Ventura. I think it's awful.
1: Really?
0: I hate it.
1: It's been a while since I've seen it.
0: Hate it!
1: Loved it as a kid.
0: Hate it. I love In Living Color with Jim Carrey. There are not a lot of Jim Carrey films that I did.
1: Hmm.
0: I love In Living Color, though. I can get down with that. Great job out of you today, Caleb. Thank you.
1: Always fun.
0: Hey, you guys, if you missed anything today, the podcasts are available for you. 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
31: Well, this is Casey Vallier coming up tonight on the Colts Daily Update. We are diving into the extension the Colts and Jonathan Taylor have agreed upon and what that means for the Colts offense moving forward. And we will also hear from Nick Westbrook-Ikhine, who was battling for that third wide receiver spot as we are gearing up for the night practice out here at Grand Park coming up at 8 o'clock. All of that coming up next here on the Colts Daily Update.
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1: I've already expressed, and I want to be a Colt for life, I think, you know, even throughout the year. So hopefully they feel the same. Like I said, Indianapolis, not only like the team, but the city is a special place.
2: I'm happy for him and his family. The guy works hard to be at his best for his team. So it's awesome to see that for him and his family. Like, it's a special moment. So I hope he enjoys it and really, really soaks it in. I got to go talk to my agent, too. I got to go talk to him and see where things are at. I've been trying to just focus on getting better, making sure I'm staying in shape. Like I said, I have faith, so I'm going to tap in and check in when I'm not. You guys broke the news to me.
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31: 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I am Casey Vallier. We have a busy show tonight. We are going to hear from Nick Westbrook-Ikhine battling for that third receiver spot. But first, we have to talk about the big news item of the day, which was the announcement this morning that the Colts and Jonathan Taylor have agreed upon a new two-year contract extension. Taylor was entering that final year of his current deal, and this adds two more years to that, locking him up to the great franchise running back through the 2028 season. So why did this deal happen? Well, as we listened to before the show, Jonathan Taylor, he said back in June he wanted to be a Colt for life. So the player standpoint, the desire was still here. He wanted to be here. And also, a lot of times when things happen around the league, it moves the needle a little bit more as far as contracts go again. So we saw Bijan Robinson get a record-breaking contract with the Atlanta Falcons on Tuesday, and then boom, here we go. The first domino fell, and now Jonathan Taylor has an extension. Now, if you look at him, he's already etched his name among the greatest Colts players to ever put on the uniform. His picture's on the side of the stadium. So this extension is not at all a surprise. Now, looking at some of the numbers that puts him in that elite category that he is in, last year he broke the franchise record for most rushing touchdowns in franchise history with 69, and he sits behind just Edgerrin James for career rushing yards, trailing Edge by 1,628 yards, which by Taylor standards, he will accomplish that well before this new contract is expired. His 90.5 rushing yards per game average for his career, that is fifth best in NFL history, trailing guys like Jim Brown, Barry Sanders, Terrell Davis, and Eric Dickerson, all in the Hall of Fame. And since he entered the league in 2020, he is second among all players with rushing yards and rushing touchdowns in that span, trailing only Derrick Henry. He is a generational running back, and he has now signed his third multi-year contract with the Indianapolis Colts, a rarity for any player at the running back position. It's time to shift gears a bit and look at the third receiver battle. Ashton Doolin, Laquon Treadwell, and Nick Westbrook-Ikhine are in a tight battle for that third receiver position. Now, if you look at the resumes of these receivers, it would appear on paper that Westbrook-Ikhine would have the leg up. Last year was a little bit of a down year in Miami. He had just 11 receptions for 89 yards. But Treadwell, he hasn't caught a pass in two seasons, and Doolin had just 5 catches all of last year. When Westbrook-Ikhine was in Tennessee for 5 years, 4 of those seasons he caught at least 25 balls, totaling 124 catches with 19 touchdowns and 84 first downs. So sticking with Nick Westbrook-Ikhine, he joined myself and Charles Arbuckle earlier this week out at training camp. We started off by asking him how comfortable he feels inside the Colts offense now since signing with the team back in March.
9: Yeah, I'm enjoying it. You know, been excited about the last couple of days for sure. Always love seeing the ball get thrown your way.
31: Right.
9: But yeah, I mean, I'm really enjoying the offense. I feel like I'm starting to pick it up, being able to know Z and X, you know, both sides of the receiver position, just taking the plays that come to me and just try to be in the right spot at the right time.
31: Now, I know that you weren't here with Indianapolis last year and working with Daniel Jones, but from this short time period of, one, knowing what he's coming back from, and then that connection that you guys have had. How impressed and what are your early impressions of Daniel Jones?
9: Yeah, I mean, he's a great quarterback, a great leader. I've just noticed that naturally. Spending some time in the offseason getting together with him a couple times, that just stood out, just the way he carries himself. A true pro. It's something I've seen before in some other quarterbacks that I've played with. So I've loved it. He has full command of the offense, the huddle, all of it.
3: We just saw your wide receiver coach, Reggie Wayne, run by. What has it been like to be in the room with him, learning this offense, but also just being around? I mean, when you got guys that have played at a high level and now coaching, what has that been like for you?
9: Yeah, it's huge. Yeah. I've had a few different receiver coaches, being in the league now, and you always appreciate when you have a guy that's played the position.

0: He knows those subtle tips and tricks. He can pull up his film. He doesn't like to do it, but when he does, you know, he will pull up his film just to show, you know, what it looks like, how to get it done. So he has, you know, all the authority to coach us because he's one of the best to ever do it. So, you know, you really, there's no complaints at all.
1: Just, that just standard all def stuff, though, doesn't look like the high def. I'm just kidding because I'm older than Reggie, so mine doesn't even look like it. It's on the the grainy.
0: Yeah.
1: The big question for you, though, the comfort level you're getting, making these big, deep plays, what else do you have to do to kind of get yourself even more comfortable?
0: I always feel best when I just know the whole mm-hmm. concept, the whole playbook, you know, X, Z, F, really doesn't matter. So continuing to do that, just continuing to get in that playbook. So I just feel super confident, super solid whenever a play is called. It doesn't matter really what it is. Throw an adjustment out there and I can figure it out. So that's one thing. And then just building trust with the quarterbacks, building trust with Daniel. You know, that's always a place where there's always improvement.
2: We're out here talking with Nick Westbrook-Ikhine. And, you know, one of the things that we mentioned, you're new here to the Colts. As far as training camp on the road, how familiar are you with that as far as, you know, where you've been in your NFL career? And what do you take of what this whole thing is out here at Grant Park?
0: I love it. It's an awesome experience. There's some production value, you know, that I haven't really seen before. I mean, you got fans out at every single practice.
2: Yeah.
0: That's something I wasn't used to. You know, you only had certain public days.
2: Right.
0: So I love it. There's energy every practice. You know, family can be here every day. You know, I had my wife, my two sons, and extended family here yesterday, and my parents here today. So I've been loving it. It's been great so far.
2: We're looking at this Colts secondary, and it's guys like Sauce Gardner and Mooney Ward. I mean, how much better is that making your entire receiver group because you're going up against two elite corners every single day in practice?
0: Yeah, it's huge. I mean, everybody's heard the term iron sharpens iron.
2: Yeah.
0: And that's exactly what's happening. I mean, we got two of the best, you know, in the league that we get to go up against every day in practice. You know, you would hope that would prepare us for a game to make it feel a little bit, you know, easier. You know, you're still going against guys that are getting paid to play the position.
2: Right.
0: But when you're going up top talent like that, it definitely – you know, can help it slow down, you know, once you get to that game time.
1: During your Titans days, you actually did do some damage against the Colts.
2: Yeah.
1: Is that one of the reasons why you decided to come here? I mean, you had a stretch, 9 touchdowns one season, but it seemed like every time they needed a big play, the Titans did, you were the guy against this team.
0: Yeah, I mean, I always love playing here. It feels like a homecoming. I did want to, you know, just join this organization. I've always had respect for this organization, you know, playing at IU, my wife growing up, you know, in the city, but really just watching the team last year, going up against them when I was in Miami, it was like, it was a special team, and watching them, you know, those first 8 weeks, something I want to be a part of, so that definitely played a factor in it.
2: You talk about those first 8 weeks, that's one of the things that we have really chronicled a lot throughout, you know, the end of last year and then throughout this offseason on trying to get over that hump. When you look at what this offense was on paper and everything they put up a year ago with Daniel Jones back in the helm, I mean, you're starting to see it really take place here in camp.
0: Yeah, no doubt. You know, I think that's something we just got to build on going throughout training camp. You know, one thing we've been preaching is just finding a way, right?
2: Right.
0: And finding a way to win regardless. And I think, you know, days like this, and you continue to stack practices and then take that into those, you know, joint practices, I think we can put ourselves in a good spot.
2: Yeah, and when you're one of the guys that's missing right now through camp is Alec Pierce. So it's giving, you know, more and more opportunities for this receiver group to fill in kind of the gaps while he is coming back. So what do you make of the entire room right now? You know, we know what we have in Josh Downs and Ashton Doolin, but guys like you and Laquan Treadwell making really good heyday out here in camp.
0: Yeah, I mean, I love this receiver room so far. It's a great group of dudes. Just spending time with them in OTAs, in the off season, you know, a little throwing trip. And since training camp has started, they've been super welcoming. So I'm loving competing, you know, with them and also just getting to learn from each and every one of them.
1: Well, you talked about IU. I don't want to go there too much. But how happy were you when that all happened, when you watched that progression of that team that you knew and were a part of?
0: I mean, I was pinching myself the whole time. I mean, that was what I wanted to do when I got there,
2: right?
0: You know, for those 5 years that I was there, that's really what I was trying to get to. And it felt like we were scratching and clawing just to get to 8 wins and win a bowl game. We weren't even able to do it. So to watch them go and win the way they won and the way they did in that national championship game, I mean, I loved it. And I was down in Miami. We had a place down there, okay. So we had a free place to stay to watch the Natty. it was an awesome experience.
2: There you go. Nick Westbrook-Ikhine, his wife is from Brownsburg, so he's got some local flair, and that's one of the big reasons why he wanted to join the Colts, because he's seen them from the family side and also from afar and wanted to be a part of the Colts organization. And that'll do it for the Colts Daily Update. We are gearing up for practice tonight. The Colts night practice gets underway at 8 o'clock out here at Grand Park. The team will then be off tomorrow, but we'll have practices on Saturday and Sunday before leaving to New England. Next week, they'll have a joint practice on Tuesday, and then the first preseason game happens a week from tonight. But that'll do it for the Colts Daily Update. I'm Casey Vallier. We will talk to you tomorrow with Colts Happy Hour making its return. Until then, have a great evening.
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23: 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And tonight, it's the final game of a three-game regular season series between two elite teams. 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Eddie Garrison's our producer, Scott Fenstermaker Engineering, and John Nolan and Bria Goss have the call at the top of the hour. They'll also join us in the middle of pregame as well. Speaking of John Nolan, Fever fans, if you want more Fever content, tune into The Fan Wednesdays at 6:30 p.m. for Fever Weekly. John brings you exclusive content, updates for the team, and much more. 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Speaking of updates, what a week it was for the Indiana Fever. Let's get you up to speed if you haven't heard yet. Kelsey Mitchell was named Player of the Month, 27 points per game, 49% from the field, 46% from three, and three assists per game as well during the month. Just an incredible stretch for her in July. Head coach Stephanie White was given Coach of the Month honors and route to an 8-2 team record for the month of July. And Caitlin Clark snagged Player of the Week, 25.7 points per game, 54% from the field. Yeah, 9 assists and 5 rebounds per game as well. So Caitlin Clark, Kelsey Mitchell, and head coach Stephanie White all honored with those before this one tips off. So congratulations to all of them. And there was also some other news surrounding Caitlin Clark and Kelsey Mitchell and head coach Stephanie White and everybody else. In terms of Stephanie White and Aaliyah Boston and Caitlin Clark, they're all on the Women's World Cup roster and staff, with Boston and Clark representing as players. Head coach Stephanie White is going to be on the coaching staff as well. So congratulations to those three on the Women's World Cup roster Awesome stuff there for the Indiana Fever to continue from what they've done this year and roll it over into that as well. So there's a lot of updates packed in before we get you set for tip-off between the Fever and the Aces today. All right, regarding Caitlin Clark, she's on the Ortho Indy Injury Report as probable with a back designation. Aaliyah Boston probable as well due to a lower leg. And then Damaris Dantas is officially out after undergoing successful knee surgery to repair a meniscus tear. So she's out. Boston and Clark were probable entering today. And we're officially seeing the update from the Indiana Fever that Boston and Clark are both available, even though they had that designation on the Ortho Indy Injury Report. Ortho Indy, the official orthopedic partner of the Indiana Fever. Fever 19-11 overall this year. First in the Eastern Conference, fourth in the league standings overall in a tie at 5.5 games back from first place. And that Minnesota Lynx team that they played a couple of days ago still in first place, who's won 10 straight at 25-6. Fever will get them two more times in the last two regular season games of the season. That's who the Fever took on last game. Here's how it sounded across the old National Bank Radio Network.
5: Greetings from Target Center in downtown Minneapolis, where we've got a Sunday matinee. The Fever putting their five-game winning streak on the line against the Lynx. Clark bounce pass to Fawcett near the right elbow, backing down Howard with five on the shot clock, puts it up and in.
8: First play, first bucket!
5: Fever down 7-6 as Collier left block fadeaway shot over Boston. Off to the weak side, rebound Indiana. Clark zips it down the court to Boston. One more. Mitchell, three in front of the bench. Yes! Sophie taking it across the white stripe at midcourt, angling to the right sideline, hands it off to Mitchell, back to Cunningham in front of the Fever bench. McBride reaching in. Cunningham left-handed pass to Mitchell. The southpaw nails a three straight on. At the end of one in Minnesota, the Fever trail the Lynx 36-33. 5-point deficit for the Fever as they go left to right. Clark back in, rise and fire three. Bottoms! Harris across the white stripe at midcourt to Caitlin. Ready, catch and shoot three. Got it! Deep one on the left wing. Cunningham has it between the rings, guarded by Williams. Cunningham dribbles to the right wing, floats a pass to Mitchell, who attacks and lays it in. And that does it for the first half. Minnesota 64, Indiana 53. Caitlin bounce pass to Aaliyah, one more up top. Lexi for three. Yes! And it's 71-61 with 6:23 to go. Fever could definitely use a spark from Lexi Hull, her first points of the day. And Minnesota, where the Lynx have a 75-64 lead. Fever ball, though, chance to make it a single-digit difference. Clark bounce pass to Boston, left elbow. Sends it to Mitchell between the rings. Chest pass, Clark, shot fake back to Mitchell. Lines up a three. Nothing but net. Mitchell corner three. Finally misses one. Offensive rebound, Hines Allen. Put back, no. Timpson, that's it. Hines Allen has it. Pass Cunningham, right wing three. Oh, yeah. And at the end of three, the Fever trail 87-76. Clark left wing, rifles a pass to Boston, shot fake, tosses it up towards the rim. Timpson catches and scores. Nice. Timeout Lynx. Fever ball down by 10. Clark to Boston. Foul line extended right. Passes towards the far corner to Clark. Back to Boston for three. Got it! Fever are within seven. It's 98-91. Under four to go. Sideline out of bounds. Clark into Mitchell at three. Oh, my! Kelsey Mitchell doesn't miss. She's got 35. Final score here this afternoon in Minneapolis. Minnesota 108. Indiana 100.
23: And that's how the last one sounded for the Indiana Fever across the old National Bank Radio Network. 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John Abria joined the show. We also set the table for round three between the Fever and the Aces. That's all next on the old National Bank Radio Network.
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23: Welcome back to the Indiana Fever Basketball Radio Network presented by Old National Bank. It's time for Fever Basketball coming up at the top of the hour. Back inside Gainbridge Fieldhouse, an exciting one as the Las Vegas Aces are in town. Eddie Garrison's our producer. I'm Mick Tidrow from downtown Indy. Scott Fenstermaker, engineer. You'll hear from John and Bria here in a few moments, and then also at the top of the hour for the game broadcast as well. Here's what head coach Stephanie White talked with the media about leading into tonight's game.
25: Steph, to what end do you think defense will kind of define you guys' ceiling the rest of the season and in the postseason?
26: I think it absolutely will. You got to play both ends of the court, and you know when you're playing against really good, really efficient teams that are going to be able to score with you. And then throughout the course of a series, you know you've got to be able to get stops. You know there are going to be days where shots don't fall and things aren't going as well as planned on the offensive end of the floor. So it absolutely will, and I think you know we're better than we were, but we've still got to continue to grow in that area.
25: Your post-All-Star schedule has a lot of playoff teams. In what way is that a measuring stick to help you see where you are?
26: Yeah, I think it's a measuring stick in terms of like consistently what it's going to take. We've got to be consistent throughout a 40-minute game. We've got to be consistent throughout, game to game. Tight turnarounds, not a lot of time to prepare. So I think it's really going to challenge our ability to make sure that we are playing at a level on a consistent basis that we need to.
27: Signing Michelle to the development squad, what do you like about her, especially with DDB now?
26: Yeah, I think with Michelle, you like her size, you like her length. She's got long arms; her wingspan is massive. She's a young post player who's continued to get better. Post her collegiate career, and getting an opportunity, I think, to practice against our post players every day and to really evaluate and develop is going to be good for her.
23: Well, you heard head coach Stephanie White just talk about newly signed Michelle Onya, and here's Michelle talking about her experience at the Indiana Fever.
28: So where were you when you got the news that the Fever were interested in picking you up?
29: I started a while, actually. I was back in California, in the Bay. And I was at Cal, and then had some interest there, and I was working out already. They wanted to go to Upshaw, and then I went to Upshaw. I had a tryout there a little bit. And then I did well Upshaw. I had good people. I had good backcourt. I had DJ Kelly. I had AJ Durer. I had Reggie Richardson. Kula Nunn. I had a good back. And I had TCO. I had a good team. They helped me out a lot more than what it is. And then I got a call last week after practice. And I was like, who called me? Kind of random. Calling back. No answer. okay, cool. And then call back again at 11:30 at night. Say, Michelle, are you going to Indiana? I was like, oh, no. What, you're lying to me? I said, no, you're not. I was like, oh, rad. So I was like, okay, that's kind of cool. So yeah, I'm on my couch, roughly 11:30 p.m.
0: How do you think you can help this team now that you've been here a few days?
29: I've been here a few days, yeah, it's true. Still surreal, not gonna lie, it's still surreal. I'm trying to see, honestly, right? Rebounding, obviously, is my biggest skills. Defense, obviously, like hands up, playing big, big, playing strong, playing like 1-4, 1-5, whatever. And being able to like blend in well with the team, right? I wanted the camaraderie. I know how it is being coming upshot late and like being like kind of iffy, right? But like, I was okay, let's blend in really well, the teammate, and like make their life easier.
23: And trying to make life easier inside Gainbridge Fieldhouse as this place is starting to rock. The Indiana Fever announced on to the floor for some warm-ups. And we're closing it on tip-off as the Fever hosts the Las Vegas Aces coming up around 7:05 tonight. K.K. Timpson also spoke with the media earlier this week.
2: We're just getting better, you know, as the season goes. You know, we're connected right now on the offensive end, but coach is always challenging us on the defensive end. You know, little bits and pieces that we need to, you know, fix, you know, when it comes down to those crunch time games and those crucial moments, you know, those little small details, you know, that great teams take advantage of. So just getting better on the defensive end.
0: How important do you think defense will be to ultimately how far you guys can go this season?
2: Really important. You know, we're a great offensive team. You know, we can score the ball really well, and we've been playing very good. So defense is going to be a big crucial key to, you know, how we for our standing in the playoffs. So, yeah.
0: You have to, when you're a young player, you have to show something to earn minutes, but getting minutes helps you prove something to get playing time. So getting this consistent run of play that you've had, how much has that helped you with your recent growth, would you say?
2: Just being consistent, you know, being that consistent player, you know, offensively and defensively, you know, making big plays for my team and just, you know, being myself, you know, having that confidence in myself and that my teammates also having me and my coaches. So, you know, going out there and showing what I can do, always believing in myself and ultimately being consistent and having that confidence.
27: You talked about the bits and pieces of defense, especially at the end of the game. What are the specific things that coaches have talked about?
2: I would say just the little small details, you know, whether it's a missed coverage that leads into a three or just something really small that is a real crucial turning point into the game. You know, those come down to players making great plays, and we want to limit as many of those plays as we can.
23: That's K.K. Timpson. She's really started to blossom here in year two with the Indiana Fever. More to come. John and Bria join the show next to get you set for Fever basketball inside Gainbridge Fieldhouse. Indiana Fever basketball pregame on the Old National Bank Radio Network.
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5: Back inside Cambridge Fieldhouse with Bria Goss. I'm John Nolan. We've got the Fever and the Las Vegas Aces coming up at the top of the hour. And Bria, no shortage of positive headlines over the last few days for the Fever. Caitlin Clark, Eastern Conference Player of the Week. Kelsey Mitchell, Eastern Conference Player of the Month. Head coach Stephanie White, WNBA Coach of the Month. And then the latest today is that Caitlin and Aaliyah selected for the 12-player roster for the upcoming FIBA World Cup that'll be in

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1: To do so, big kudos to them, and really looking forward to the rest of this month, as this is going to be a tough month ahead, but we're going to sit in this one and really give them their flowers.
2: She's Bria. I'm John. We're getting ready for the Fever and the Aces in a little bit. This is the third and final regular season meeting between these teams. It was the Fever who won the first two on the road in Nevada last month. What are you looking forward to now with tonight's matchup?
1: Listen, those games were, some of the best basketball I think that we played, especially that last game. I mean, it was, from top to bottom, we had a point to prove, and we came out with a chip on our shoulder. They were the team that put us out last year, so seeing them for the first couple times, I feel like that was still kind of brewing, especially in the core group that was here last year, and just kind of trickled in. We had a great shooting game. The last game, we played extremely well on the defensive end, and we took care of the ball. Big points of emphasis on this game is Las Vegas is going to try to come in here and punch us in the mouth. You know, they want at least one of those games back, so they know that they're going to have to do so, and they're a very high-quality team, and you have one of the best players in the world, Asia Wilson, Jackie Young's playing some incredible basketball. Then you have Chelsea Gray, who's just a vet in this league. Got to be able to stop them and slow them down and take care of the ball and see if we can get in there and limit their opportunities to get more possessions.
2: Jackie Young, a former Miss Basketball from Princeton, just like Bria, representing Ben Davis. Anything else that you consider to be key for Indiana to earn a win tonight?
1: Yeah, so I think if we continue to diversify the screen actions on both sides of the ball, meaning if we're on defense, maybe we can switch things up by either a hard hedge or a trapping and blitz to kind of get them sped up, or maybe even switch, just kind of throwing different things at them. And then on offensive side, same thing, maybe different positioning, maybe do a drag screen, maybe get it on the ice, maybe get it in the corner, just some different looks to just free up the offense. And then also the guards have to support the front court on the possession limitation, meaning if Aaliyah Boston is boxing out Asia Wilson, that's a big assignment. So instead of, it's like, let her focus on that box out, and then Kelsey Mitchell, you get in there, you go sweep up the rebound. That's going to really help out the post instead of just watching and staring. And then lastly, just capping on the final possessions of every quarter with momentum. This team plays very well late quarter. They do a very good job execution down the stretch. So we, in return, need to rack up some really good possessions, especially on the offense, but then stopping them on the defense. They're in our house now. They're going to feel it from the crowd. So we're already going to have that natural momentum, but we got to keep the momentum, not let them see the light of day.
2: An excellent breakdown from Bria. She'll have more insight coming up at 7 o'clock. 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
1: Welcome back inside Gainbridge Fieldhouse, the Indiana Fever hosting the Las Vegas Aces. Third time on the season these two teams have met up. And the first time inside Gainbridge Fieldhouse, John and Bria talked about it a minute ago, but the fact that Indiana's already won both games and both of them came on the road, and they did it in blowout fashion, trying to make it 3-0 against the Las Vegas Aces this year, who are 21-9. Of course, to those losses to this Indiana Fever team. Out-of-town scoreboard across the W today outside of the Aces and Fever. Sparks and Lynx tip off at 9 o'clock in Minnesota. They're trying to win 11 straight games. Tempo at 10-20 on the road against the Portland Fire at 11-19. That's a 10 o'clock start time out in Portland. We'll step aside, come back, continue pregame coverage. The Aces are in town to take on the Indiana Fever across the old National Bank Radio Network.
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1: Welcome back into Indiana Fever basketball pregame show coverage. Mick Tidrow on hand. Eddie Garrison's our producer. Scott Fenstermaker engineering. John and Bria on the call at the top of the hour. Third and final time the Aces and the Fever meet up. Here's how it sounded on July 12th when the Fever won it 109-75.
9: Welcome to fabulous Las Vegas, where tonight on the Strip, inside Michelob Ultra Arena, the Fever close out their four-game trip, where it began against the Aces. And a rebound for Boston, pass in the backcourt to Clark, wearing yellow Caitlin 1s tonight. Dribbles outside, right wing, three over, Wilson is good! Cunningham, arc right, passes to Harris, outside on the right, Lloyd down in a stance, guarding her, pass to Boston, perimeter left. Defended by Wilson, swinging right side, Cunningham, bring it up, inbound goes to Mitchell, shot off to the right, Timpson offensive rebound, guarded by Justine Fassad, her teammate earlier in the week, Mitchell up top, passes, Boston right wing, three, buries it, Caitlin catch and shoot, in and out, AB, offensive rebound, and she scores once more, Caitlin at the foul line, driving right, muscles it up, and in, through contact, off the window, 39-30 Fever, back to Boston, right wing three. She pumps on it, now blows by Smith. A leaner rattles in.
10: Bow, bow, bow.
9: Boston brings it down the court, left to right. Boston still with it, right side. Body in against Wilson, passes to Mitchell. Good on glass. And one Kelsey Mitchell.
5: Indiana putting on a show in Vegas. It's 59-48 at the break. Boston winds up with the rebound on the weak side to Harris. Fisher's product over to Mitchell on the right side. Mitchell, step back three. Money! Cunningham, long three up top. Oh, yeah! Mitchell back to Sophie for three. Send her to Chicago! Sophie Cunningham should be in the three-point contest. Timeout, Vegas!
10: She's going to work. She's going to work. She's a complete player, stepping out her game.
5: Caitlin, left elbow, fadeaway. Jackpot! 86! Eight on the shot clock, handoff to number eight, Cunningham, sidestep, launches again, good, again, Cunningham, cooking, the Show Me State native, showing out, Harris drives towards the corner near the bench, passes up top, Cunningham, and the heater continues, 6 for 7 from outside the arc, Sophie Cunningham. She's heard tonight in Vegas. The Fever dribble out the clock. Final score in Vegas. Fever 109, Aces 75.
1: That's how it sounded last time Vegas and the Fever played. Indiana's going for a 3-0 mark against Las Vegas this year. 7:05 tip-off inside Gainbridge Fieldhouse. We are nearing the end of pregame coverage. Thank you for tuning in from downtown Indianapolis. Tip-off is moments away. Eddie Garrison's our producer. Scott Fenstermaker, our engineer. Mick Tidrow here courtside down on the floor inside Gainbridge Fieldhouse. John Nolan and Bria Goss are up next. Saying so long for now on pregame. 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
5: 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Greetings from Gainbridge Fieldhouse in downtown Indy, where tonight the Fever go for a sweep of the season series against the defending WNBA champs, the Aces. It's Indiana tied for fourth in the W standings at 19-11 versus Vegas at 21-9, tied right now for second. Hi, everybody, and a very pleasant good evening to you wherever you may be and however you may be listening, whether that's on the radio, through the Indiana Fever app, or elsewhere online. With the former Miss Basketball, Bria Goss, I'm John Nolan. Scott Fenstermaker is our engineer here to our left. We're coming to you from the main concourse level by sections 15 and 16. Meanwhile, Mick Tidrow is our host and reporter courtside, and then the great Eddie Garrison is our producer in studio about a mile to the north. Thank you so much for being with us. And Bria, the Fever had their five-game winning streak snap Sunday at Minnesota as the Lynx Red Hot won their 10th in a row. What'll it take for the Fever to get back in the win column tonight?
10: Yeah, I mean, and if you watch the game, it was such a high-level performance of basketball just all around, our team, their team, and at the end of the day, just the Lynx hit more buckets than we did. So it was so fun to watch. If we could get back in the win column, I think the biggest thing to take a step towards is making sure our defense is where it needs to be. We're such an offensively motivated team, but when our defense is clicking too, we're almost unstoppable.
5: No question about it. Right now, the lights are off inside the Fieldhouse. The hype video playing on the big boards above the court. And in a moment, PA announcer Kurt Streblo introducing tonight's Fever starting lineup.
14: Now, let's meet the starting lineup for your Indiana Fever. In the middle, a 6'5 center from South Carolina, wearing number 7, A.B. Aaliyah Boston.

0: From UCLA, number 25, Monique Billings. A guard, 5'8", from Ohio State. She's the Eastern Conference Player of the Month, number 0, Kelsey Mitchell. And from Iowa City to the Circle City, a 6-foot guard from Iowa, the Eastern Conference Player of the Week, number 22, Caitlin Clark. The head coach and Eastern Conference Coach of the Month, 70 White. Your Indiana Fever.
1: Well, there you have it, as fans are on their feet. Fever have won 3 in a row still at home. 3 sellouts last homestand, and it looks like it could be another capacity crowd here this evening.
2: Yeah, you know, that's one of our strongest weapons, is getting these fans to come to these games, and it's been nothing short of amazing all season long, and just the energy. I don't think the fans quite understand just how special that is as a player to be out there knowing that we're 17,000 plus strong as well.
1: 100% Fever top draw in the WNBA. Oh, yeah. Starters now making their way onto the floor in the Rebel red uniforms, Indy across the chest in the script fonts. Vegas on the road here wearing white aces across the chest in silver and trimmed in black. By the way, tonight's injury report is presented by Ortho Indy, the official orthopedic partner of the Indiana Fever. Mitch had chronicled it pregame. Unfortunately, Demiris Dantas out for the rest of the season with a left knee injury. We wish her the best in her recovery. That said, TV hadn't been in the rotation of late. A player who has been in the rotation for the Aces off the bench this year is a backup post for Asia Wilson, Cheyenne Parker-Tyus. She's not available right now, out in concussion protocol.
2: It's so tough, and my thoughts and prayers are with Dee Dee. She stepped up big last year before she went out with the concussion, so tough thing. And we know that it's part of the game, but we never love to see it, and it does give the Indiana Fever another thing to play for. They said it on the PA announcement when they were introduced, got the conference player of the week and the month out there, and then on the Aces side, you have the conference player of the week and month all in the same person. But there's so much more to play for when those things kind of happen.
1: Well put. Now the Aces starters out there as well. Tonight's officiating crew is led by Roy Golbey and the crew chief, working with Tony Petillo and RJ Johnson. Everyone is set to go. The ball is tipped, and we're underway. The Fever have it first, going from left to right. Caitlin at the control. She's guarded by Steph Talbot. It's a bounce pass to Kelsey, right wing. She drives, misses the runner off glass, and the rebound grabbed by Asia Wilson. Wilson out front court left, sprays it onto the far side near the Fever bench to Chelsea Gray. Back to Wilson, right elbow jumper, misses off to the left, but Talbot, offensive rebound. Her putback attempt blocked out of bounds by Boston. The Aces keep it with 12 on the shot clock. 27 seconds, end of the game, no score.
2: It's going to be a big factor for the Indiana Fever, just keeping them to one possession each time.
1: Yeah, talking with Steph after the loss at Minnesota, felt like the rebounding let them down was a big part of the reason they lost that close game. Immediately as the ball is inbounded from the baseline by Gray to Jackie Young, a whistle and a foul against Boston. And they'll say it's in the act of shooting. So Jackie Young, foul line left, shooting 2.
2: She came off of a really big performance, having a 28-point triple-double, which, you know, got a lot of love for her and how she's been able to develop in this game. The Indiana kid hitting this basketball. She's out here putting up big numbers.
1: Yeah, on Tuesday, led the Aces to a 22-point road win at Atlanta. She's one of the best foul shooters in the W as well. 92% sinks both. So now the Fever going left to right. Down 2-0. Caitlin, step back. Long three, straight on. Too strong. And a defensive rebound for the Aces. Nalissa Smith, former Fever forward, ahead of the pack with a lefty lay. And Indiana down 4-0. Boston brings it across the logo, facilitating the offense, dribbling towards the right wing, still going. Now on the baseline, in the red paint, banks it in.
2: Bow, bow, bow, Leah Boston, and she comes out with that burst of energy. I love the fake of the handoff and then the explosion downtown. Love that.
1: And the Fever now on the board, down 4-2, a minute 10 seconds through. Young perimeter right, feed Smith, mid-post right, defended by Billings. One dribble. Now Smith picks it up, looking for help. Bounce pass to Young, short corner, shot clock winding down. Misses the mid-range shot, rebound Indiana, and Mitchell fouled in the backcourt.
2: Yep. Just a little too over-aggressive, Jackie Young there on the tap. It's a good position for us to be in. We can get her in a couple easy fouls early.
1: Whatever it takes. 8:35 to go, first quarter. Fever getting the ball, trailing 4-2.
2: So far, the pace hasn't been too up and down, but they are doing a good job keeping Vegas out of the paint by their denials and those passing lanes right now.
1: Indeed. Now it's Caitlin angling right, pick and roll with Aaliyah near the right elbow. Terminates the dribble, now passes to Clark, perimeter right. Bounce pass intended for Boston, intercepted by Chelsea Gray. In transition, right to left. Cross courts it to Smith, foul line extended right. Shovel pass Talbot on the baseline, attacking against Mitchell. And the leaner good off glass. Fever down 6-2, 2 minutes in.
2: It's good defense, just better offense there, getting in that motion.
1: Now Clark cars through traffic. Leaner from the foul line. No, Billings with an offensive rebound. It becomes a jump ball. They'll jump it up foul line right. Billings had two hands on it and then was pressured by both Nelissa Smith and Steph Talbot.
2: Yeah.
1: And it's deemed that Talbot, who at 6'2", will jump it up against the 6'4 Billings. Tony Petillo tosses it up, comes out towards the Gainbridge logo, right wing. Caitlin claims it, driving against Gray. Shot off the backboard, too strong. Defensive rebound, Aces.
2: I like how right now CC's Charlie trying to attack the paint. We saw it with the floater and the possession before, and then this one coming in. So I like the versatility.
1: No doubt. Now a foul called against the Fever in the half court on the left side. It goes against Billings, who was trying to prevent Smith from getting an easy catch.
2: Yeah.
1: So sideline out of bounds. They work it to Wilson, left wing. Misfires on the three, although she's added that to her package, similar to Boston. Fever the board. Clark to Billings up top, surges into the paint, passes Boston, left block, and she scores. So AB's got the first four for the Fever. They're down 6-4, 7:13 to go, opening quarter.
2: It's good poise there.
1: Smith, left wing, zips it over on the right side to Gray, dribbles towards the left elbow, fadeaway shot, good over Boston, and the Fever down 8-4, 3 minutes played. Clark quickly left to right, Talbot slowing her down, Caitlin gets a screen from Kelsey, pick and pop. How do they leave the player of the month open, although she can't connect? On the three, that's a shocker. About 50% from three in July.
2: Yeah.
1: And then that continued into the 37-point game on the first Sunday of August at Minnesota.
2: Yeah, she's not used to being that wide open on the three.
1: After the Vegas rebound, Wilson misses from the right midpost. Rebound, Indiana. 6:28 to go, first quarter. Fever trailing 8-4. Caitlin on the far wing. Chest pass to Boston straight on. Puts it on the floor going right. Handoff to Mitchell and a foul against Las Vegas with 6:20 left in the first quarter. And Becky Hammond, who has led the Aces to three championships in her first 4 years as their head coach after she had been an assistant in the NBA with the Spurs, taps into her bench. Talbot out and Jewel Lloyd, one of the three Notre Dame alums, for the Aces in. Sideline out of bounds for the Fever. Clark to Boston, perimeter right. Defended by Smith, handoff to Mitchell. Now at the foul line, rise and fire. Got it. 8-6. Fever within two, almost 4 minutes through.
2: Thought you were going to say bottoms there. They never make that noise.
1: That was string music.
2: Yeah, it was. That was good. Nice step back, right into the rhythm dribble. Created that space, Kelsey Mitchell.
1: Now Mitchell guarding Young, who passes to Wilson up top of three. Nope. Rebound Boston finds Clark in the backcourt. Beaver have a chance to tie or take the lead. Clark, the left wing, working on Lloyd. Scoop pass over to Billings, and she knocks it down from the middle of the paint. Momentarily bobbled the pass, but then recovered and ties it at 8.
2: Got it right in that shooting pocket, which is so high, it's really hard to block already, but you had somebody like Asia Wilson on her, had no choice but to keep it high. That was a good job, Mo Bill.
1: With 5:16 to go in the first quarter, shot clock at 7 for the Aces, as a foul is called on Mitchell off ball. 5:15 to go, quarter one, 8-8. And now another lineup change for Vegas. Brianna Turner, who was with the Fever last year, another one of their Fighting Irish alums. She comes in, and Smith out.
2: Yep.
1: Half court left side. Young tees it up. Clink off the left side. Rebound Clark. And a foul called on the floor. Oh. They call it against Caitlin.
2: Oh. Somebody take a look at that.
1: Looked like she was fouled, if anything.
2: Right. Coming up. Did a good job wheeling her off. No, that's pitiful.
1: You got to look at the replay with this game being broadcast nationally on Prime Video. So the first on CC. Sideline out of bounds. Wilson working right block. Puts it in. 10-8. Fever trailing just past the midpoint of the first quarter. Next whistle will bring us to a media timeout. Turner on Clark. Blow by. And off 1 foot, she banks it in just outside of the paint, right lane.
2: Yeah, she did such a good job recognizing when that defense was coming over. No extra dribbles. Went up right to a shot.
1: Tying it at 10 with 4:38 to go on the first and not tied for long.
2: Yeah.
1: There's a swish for Wilson around the right elbow.
2: Yeah, she missed her first four shots. We knew that wasn't going to be the story of the game.
1: The league's leading scorer at 26 a contest. As now a foul called against Jackie Young as Boston was holding it between the rings with Mitchell cutting nearby. So it brings us to a break in the action. 4:28 to go in the first quarter. And the Fever trailing the Aces in a close one early, 12-10. And you're listening to it on the Old National Bank Radio Network.
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1: Out of the gates, AB with 4 points. She has made both of her shots in the paint. Also has a couple of rebounds and an assist, though. The Fever behind the Aces, 12-10 with 4:28 left in the first quarter. Thanks again for making us part of your Thursday. First home game in a couple of weeks for Indiana. Had the All-Star break, then a three-game road trip.
2: Yes.
1: coming up after this one. Back to the road on Saturday afternoon at Chicago, though a couple of home games next week against New York on Tuesday, Dallas on Friday. These are all playoff teams coming into Cambridge Fieldhouse. Good test for Steph White's crew.
2: No, it absolutely is. And, you know, these are professionals, right? They are expected to run almost as if they're machines. Even though we know that they're not, I think Steph White and her group has done a really good job battling rest and recovery and when to go hard and when not to. So it's always fun to watch.
1: Yeah, by the way, limited tickets still available for these upcoming games at feverbasketball.com. On the other side here, the Aces have a long road trip that they're in the middle of. Yeah. They played at Chicago last Saturday. They were in Atlanta on Tuesday. Actually, have been here in Indy the last couple of days. As Mitchell gets the sideline out of bounds pass and arcs in a long two behind the left elbow to equalize at a dozen with 4:15 to go on the first.
2: Man, that ball was in the air for 20 seconds, it felt like, and then it was just nothing but the bottom of the net.
1: So Mitchell with four. Sophie Cunningham and off the bench as Jewel Lloyd pops a straight on three, no good, and it rolls out of bounds towards Steph White. So the Fever now have K.K. Timpson and off the bench as well. Boston actually gets a breather along with Lexi Hull. So it's Clark, Mitchell, Cunningham, Timpson, and Billings.
2: Yeah.
1: Clark at point. They pressure her at midcourt to the near sideline. Pass to Timpson. And a blocking foul on the right baseline against Bree Turner. With 3:49 to go in the opening quarter. Score even at 12.
2: Yeah, you mentioned it earlier. Bree Turner was definitely on the Indiana Fever side. And last season, didn't play a whole lot at that first, probably three quarters of the way, but that last quarter, she came up in some really big games. We know what she's capable of doing.
1: Yeah, when the Fever were running out of options due to all the injuries,
2: yes.
1: And Turner helped to mentor Timpson last year. Now sideline out of bounds, Clark bounce pass to Timpson, and she scores right of the rim, off glass, over Turner, and the Fever have the lead, 14-12.
2: That's good. It kind of got blocked there, just kind of swirled in.
1: Wilson, top of the key. Passes on the far side to Lloyd from behind the foul line. Her jumper off the heel of the rim. Rebounded by Indiana. Sophie puts it on the floor. Passes to Clark. Near corner right. Bounce pass into a crowd looking for Timpson, but it's another steal for Gray, her second early on. Aces operating on the left side of the floor. Fever have the 14-12 lead. Timpson guarding Gray. Quick ball movement. And an Indiana native, and Dana Evans can't connect on a three up top. Rebound Fever. How about Timpson? She was just guarding the other team's point guard. Now she takes it across the floor, gets it to Clark, driving right Boulevard. Underhand pass to Billings, short on a mid-range shot, but gets her miss. Now right of the rim, fouled on the way up by Lloyd, and we'll have two free throws.
2: So good, K.K. Timpson. She got the rebound, pushed the ball, and I think she's just in the right position right now. She was able to free up Mo Bill on the shot and then did her work early on the box out. No, she didn't get the ball, but there was so much attention on her that Mo Bill was able to sneak in behind her. That's so good.
1: For sure, as Billings now shooting two. First one drops in gently off the front of the rim.
2: Nice.
1: Billings on the air at 77% at the line, averaging 7 points, five rebounds a game. Takes a breath, and the second one, got it. Fever 16, Aces 12. Timpson reaching in on Wilson at midcourt. Pass over onto the far side, and Gray drills a three in front of the Fever bench. And Indiana's lead cut down to 116-15, 2.5 to go first quarter. Billings, Euros into the paint, and scores!
2: What?
1: Mo Bill's in her bag, and it's 18-15 Fever with 2:20 to go in the first.
2: Dude, that's that rest and recovery self-care move right there. I like that. Her legs are good.
1: Now it's Lloyd in front of the Fever bench. Too strong on a three. Rebound. Timpson looking for Clark in the backcourt, but it's picked off by Lloyd.
2: Yep.
1: Dribbles to the near wing. Hip high with the right hand. Gets the screen from Wilson. Now a bounce pass. Poked away by Billings to Timpson. Front court right side. Caitlin Sprays gets it. Shot fake. Sidestep. Three. Off to the left. Timpson keeps it alive. Billings passes. Cunningham misses the three to the weak right side. Rebound, Wilson. 1:43 to go. First quarter, Fever 18, Aces 15.
2: Oh, that's tough. We haven't seen a three go down just yet, but we know this is a numbers game.
1: Now it's Lloyd, right lane, driving. Good off glass, and one.
2: Yeah. Miscommunication between Kelsey Mitchell and Caitlin Clark there. I don't know if they were planning on switching or what, but they've got to have that crisp communication to see who's going to take the ball, who's going to stay on the play.
1: Beaver has it on a 12-4 run. 1:32 to go, first quarter. Good. Perhaps here in the background, Boston back in for Billings.
2: Yeah.
1: And Ty Harris in for Caitlin. Free throw good. And the score now level at 18. Under 90 seconds to go in the first quarter. It's Harris from Fishers at point. Passes to Cunningham. Quick toss to Mitchell. Gainbridge logo right side. Timpson setting a screen. Pass over onto the left wing. Cunningham. Chest pass to Boston. Perimeter left. Backing down. Turner three on the shot clock. Turnaround. Mid-range shot short. And Turner claims the rebound. Quickly to Dana Evans, who grew up in Gary. Inside out dribble near the Indiana bench. Skip pass to Smith at the foul line. Shot fake now near the block. Misses off the backboard. Rebound Boston to Harris in the backcourt. Across the Fever logo. Harris going downhill to the right elbow. Circles out up top. Mismatch. Boston posting. Looking to get it from Mitchell. Ball out of bounds. Off Vegas. Boston had the mismatch against the 5'11 Lloyd. And after the officials talk it through, they reverse the call, and it'll belong to Las Vegas.
2: Yeah, definitely. Jewel Lloyd got caught up in having to stay with, you know, the much tougher Aaliyah Boston. Got to be able to punish them there. Get her a good crisp pass. Off to the races.
1: Missed opportunity. 33 seconds to go now, first quarter. Gray in front of the foul line. Shot off the heel. Rebound Cunningham. Score tied at 18. Bounce pass at midcourt to Mitchell. Going right lane on the baseline. Dishes up top. Boston shot fake. Gets Smith in the air. Aaliyah attacks and scores. 20-18. Fever. 15 seconds to go. First quarter. Shot clock off for Vegas.
2: She's not shy to put that on the ground. It looked like it was a great shot fake. Gotta respect it. She can hit it. She'll get in there and made the play.
1: Indeed. Now Timpson with a steal. 2 seconds to go in the quarter. Harris has it. Heaves. Three. Off to the left. Timpson had the steal around the left side foul line. The ball rolled out towards midcourt. And with her momentum, Harris got it and had to rush the shot. And it was just a bit wide left. So at the end of 10 minutes, it's a 2-point lead for the Fever. They're up 20-18 on the Aces. And we'll check in downstairs with Nick when we return here on the Old National Bank Radio Network.
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16: Mo Billings, the Indiana Fever lead at 20-18 as we enter the second quarter from Gainbridge Fieldhouse, Mick Tidrow courtside. So the Fever with a two-point lead after one quarter today. It was Vegas who had a 24-23 lead earlier this season after the first quarter of one of the matchups, and Indiana had a 31-22 lead after the first quarter in the other matchup. John and Brian, we all know what happened in those first two matchups. Double-digit victories for the Fever. Can they replicate that with three wins against Vegas this year?
2: Yeah, absolutely, Mick. Absolutely they can. And that was such a good thing to point out. And I'm a big pattern girl, so that's a great start. And if we can continue to just chip away, I think this is going to get look in our favor here.
1: We'll see. Aces have the ball to begin the second quarter. Chelsea Gray guarded by Caitlin Clark. They'll be teammates with USA Basketball in a few weeks for the FIBA World Cup. Dish up top to Evans, her three off the back of the iron. Rebound Timpson to Clark, near right sideline. Caitlin looking for help as she picks up the dribble. Finds Sophie right wing. One more near corner Timpson to Boston with Clark. It's Boston straight on three. Yes! An AB three assisted by CC. And it's 23-18 Fever.
2: Yeah, man, that pick and pop, just a little miscommunication, really freed up the Indiana Fever as they're just executing that offense.
1: Almost a minute gone by in the second quarter. Gray going left lane, pulls mid post and misses the mid range shot. Rebound Boston takes it across the timeline as Turner reaches in. Boston back to the basket to Clark. Deep on the left wing, defended by Smith. Lightning quick, gets around her and lays it in with the right hand on the left side. CC in attack mode, and it's 25-18 Indiana, 8:37 to go in the half.
2: I like this downhill attack, CC. I love the threes as well. Don't get me wrong, but so fun to see the versatility in her game excel.
1: Full package now, defending Loy, top of the key. Gets a screen from Smith. Asia Wilson out of the game at the moment. Bree Turner takes a shot on the far baseline and misses. The Fever will live with that all night long. Rebound Indiana. Harris, top of the key. Terminates the dribble to Clark. Right wing, driving right lane, defended by Lloyd. Gathers, but called for a travel as she steps back towards the foul line. 8:06 to go, second quarter. Fever 25, Aces 18. It's the biggest lead for either side so far.
2: Yeah, maybe just the awkwardness of that step back made the ref look like it's a travel, but I think that's about as clean as it comes when it comes to 1-2 step.
1: Yeah, it's a high level of skill to pull that move off. There aren't many, if anyone else in the league, who can do that.
2: Exactly.
1: Wilson's back in, unloads a three in front of the Fever bench. It's around and out. Rebound Indiana. Caitlin, left wing, rejects a screen from Aaliyah, drives into the red paint. Bounce pass, Timpson, left post, defended by Wilson. Floats it up top left wing. Boston, defended by the smaller Lloyd. AB looking for a cutting KK, but it's off Timpson's fingertips, out of bounds, underneath a turnover.
2: Yeah, that was a great cut on the 90 from KK, which she thrives in. Again, when Leah Boston gets 2 feet in the paint, all eyes are on her. Can't lose your person behind. That's exactly what KK did, was able to sneak behind the defense.
1: Hey, for anyone who doesn't know, what's a 90 cut?
2: Yeah, so when you're on the short corner, which is on the baseline, as soon as there's somebody comes in through the paint, you kind of sneak behind that defense and cut to the basket.
1: 90. Great stuff. Monique Billings back in for Timpson and forces an Aces turnover. Nalissa Smith took an extra step around the left post.
2: Nice.
1: And so the Fever get the ball with 7:17 to go in the second quarter. Now, another substitution. Lexi Hull checking in. So the Fever have Clark and Harris in the backcourt with Hull. And then Boston and Billings. The only starter out is Mitchell, and she makes her way to the scorer's table.
2: Yep.
1: Harris at the logo. Chest pass. Left elbow. Clark sprays it near corner. Boston at three. Got another. Aaliyah is heating up. 3 minutes gone by in the second quarter, and the Fever on a run have extended the lead to 10. And a foul, though, against Indiana on the left side. It's against Hull near the bench area. 6:56 to go till the half. It's 28-18.
2: It's a great curl cut by Caitlin Clark going downhill full speed. You got to go out there, respect her. And but what you don't want to do is help from the ball side and leave Leah Boston wide open after she's hit a couple now.
1: She has turned into literally one of the best three-point shooters in the league at 44% entering tonight. Fourth best in the W. Evans driving right lane, drops it off to Smith, middle of the red paint, scores it. And it's 28-20 Fever. Mitchell in, passes to Clark. Right arc, defended by Young. Give and go with Kelsey. And Caitlin scores off the backboard. Right lane, timeout. Becky Hammond with 6:26 to go in the half. Fever 30, Aces 20. And right there, it's the W's Eastern Conference Player of the Week in tandem with the conference's Player of the Month. Again, 6:26 to go in the second quarter. Indiana 30, Vegas 20. And we're back after this on the Old National Bank Radio Network.
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1: The vibes are immaculate at the moment for Steph's crew. They're up 30-20 at home against the Aces with 6:26 to go in the first quarter. Aaliyah Boston leading the way with a dozen points and 5 rebounds. And then a fan wearing an Aaliyah Boston jersey was just out on the floor during this timeout. Promotion presented by Key Bank, deal or no deal. She got a good deal, just won $1,000.
2: Hey, you know what? And you heard the crowd just explode. You know, they always ask for a deal. It was either $1,000 or $100. I don't know what the settlement deal was, but she said no deal and went for it anyway. And what a way to charge this crowd up. I love that.
1: For more on that, follow Fever beat writer Tony East. Yeah. He covers the Pacers as well. And for as much as he covers all things Fever and Pacers, he always details the deal or no deal situation to. That's his favorite.
2: Okay, I'm going to see that.
1: We'll see how the Aces respond after calling a timeout down by 10. Dana Evans, left wing, defended by Hull. Crossover dribble looking for Wilson. Mitchell almost a steal. Shot clock at 1. Evans, a Hail Mary shot. No, and Hull snatches the rebound. Fever in the Rebel Red, left to right. Chance to add on, up 10. Hull finds Boston. Right wing, 3 over Wilson. Oh, she's on fire! AB over Asia, and Indiana's up 13 with 5:45 to go in the second.
2: Have yourself a day, AB.
1: 3 for 3 behind the arc, and now contesting a Wilson right elbow shot. No good. It's out of bounds and whistled out off the Fever, despite the fact that Caitlin felt like it went off Vegas.
2: Yeah. You know what? And her, Aaliyah Boston does a post move podcast and with Candace Parker, who's here today. Now, there's not a lot of post moves, but it's a lot on the arc.
1: Guard play.
2: Yeah.
1: As now Boston has a steal on defense. Clark finds Mitchell, who scores left of the rim. Backdoor cut. What vision from CC. And then what a finish by Kells.
2: Oh, man.
1: Extending the run. It's 35-20. And then an answer from the Aces. Smith scoring in the paint. And then a foul against the Aces with 5:08 to go in the second quarter. Indiana up 35-22.
2: Man, too bad they called that foul there. They had Bell on Kelsey Mitchell, which she matching up.
1: That's Kirsten Bell, Kirsten, a backup forward. It was not nearly as quick as Kelsey. Sideline out of bounds. No chance to stop that. Caitlin finds Kelsey again, and it's 37-22, midway through the second. Smith misses near the left elbow. Rebound Fever. Now it's Clark up ahead. Timpson finger roll layup is good. CC is PG1. Vision like a quarterback.
2: She has 6 points and 7 assists. 4:40 left to go in the second quarter. Have yourself a night too, CC.
1: 39-22. The Fever again blowing out the Aces. And another steal. Numbers for Indiana. Clark looking for Billings. It's tipped out of bounds by Bell, getting back in a hurry. 4:29 to go in the second quarter. It's 39-22. Fever dominating the defending champs.
2: Yeah, they're doing such a good job on the defensive end, not letting them see the light of day. And then on offense, everything's clicking.
1: Baseline out of bounds. Clark to Hull, and she's fouled on the far baseline with 4:28 to go in the second quarter. Foul goes against Gray.
2: Let me say that on the defensive end, we're forcing them into quick shots. I don't know if the Aces want to play that fast and play point-second basketball like we do. But I already saw a couple times where they came down before players have even touched half court. So you got to be able to have that.
1: Hull getting 2 free throws. First one in and out. Lexi this year entering tonight. 82% at the line. And for the native of Spokane, Washington, sinks the second. By the way, sending our thoughts and prayers out to everyone in the Spokane community.
2: Oh, yeah.
1: With the wildfires there. That's also the hometown of assistant coach Bree January.
2: Yep.
1: Fever defending left side. Young's been particularly quiet so far, being harassed by Mitchell. Tough three is short, out of bounds underneath. Excellent defense by Kelsey Mitchell.
2: Yep.
1: And with 4:09 to go in the second quarter, Fever ball up 18.
2: It was discipline. I mean, Jackie Young did a nice shot fake, and she didn't bite on it.
1: Now Clark to Mitchell, left elbow. And the Fever are up by 20 in the second quarter. It's 3 with 3:53 to go till halftime, 42-22.
2: Man, oh man, everything's working right now.
1: Young, a leader at the foul line, a brick. Offensive rebound, though, for Smith. Reloading it with Gray. No-look pass over to Young. One more, far corner. Lloyd short on a three. Gets her miss, finds Young, right wing three. Another brick, and the rebound caught by Timpson. KK across midcourt. With the handles, driving, puts it up over Wilson. No. And on the far side, a rebound by Lloyd. Have not seen that before from Timpson, let alone against a player who's won defensive player of the year multiple times.
2: Yeah, the coast to coast.
1: Smith, left wing, shot fake, got away with a travel, pulls at the foul line, and swishes the mid-range shot. 42-24 Fever. About 3 minutes to go, second quarter. Next whistle will bring a media timeout.
2: I don't know if you remember when they played against Minnesota. That was a travel like that was called on Aaliyah Boston.
1: Yes, in a critical moment late in that game.
2: And they were on it. That was a no. They didn't have to think about it at all, and then they just missed that one on Smith.
1: Meanwhile, Indiana turning it over. Caitlin was looking for Monique Billings, cutting on the baseline, just out of her grasp. So it stops the clock with 2:53 until the intermission. Fever 42, Aces 24 here on the Old National Bank Radio Network.
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1: 6 points and 8 assists for Caitlin so far. Still 2:53 to go in the second quarter, well on her way to a double-double. Actually doesn't have a rebound yet, so perhaps not a triple-double like she had at Portland on Friday.
2: Yeah.
1: But in any case, Fever up 42-24. 2:42 to go, second quarter. Vegas ball in white, left end. Jewel Lloyd, hot potato with Jackie Young, defended by Clark. Top of the key, jumper, nails it. And it's 42-26. As the Princeton, Indiana native from the Evansville area, with that mid-range jumper, she has 4 points. Clark trying to go pick and roll with Timpson, but her pass deflected and stolen by the Aces. Young Cambridge logo right wing, transition three, and she makes it. So she had been having a tough shooting game, but now back-to-back shots go in.
2: Yeah.
1: She had started out, actually, 0-for-5 from the field. Her first 2 points came at the free throw line. Mitchell, open look up, top of three. Off to the right, rebound plucked by Wilson. Just under two to go, quarter two. The Fever lead was as many as 20. They had been on an extended 22-4 run at one point. Now Young, all of a sudden, going to work. And one, a continuation situation there. As she was driving into the paint, and scored it over Mitchell, who's called for the whistle. And Steph White suddenly calls a timeout with 1:45 to go until the break. And it's the Aces on a roll here, 42-31. They have trimmed 9 points off that deficit.
2: Yeah, that was a very electric performance there by Jackie Young, who has been playing well, has the means to get hot. And I don't know what was said in that last timeout from Becky to her, but whatever it is, it seems like it's working. I mean, just coming in, you know, there's so many high-level profile, championship-minded